0: agency in Louisville's East End today, leaving a man dead and sending a woman to the hospital. It was just before noon when Metro Safe says a call came in, with crews responding to the 6800 block of Fallen Leaf Circle, just off Brownsboro Road, finding an elderly couple and high levels of carbon monoxide inside the home. No carbon monoxide detectors were found to alert them of the deadly odorless, colorless, and tasteless gas. A 43-year-old man in custody after a shooting on Dixie Highway in Louisville last month.
1: Preston Culpepper faces first-degree assault and possession of a handgun by a convicted felon. Police say the September 20th shooting near JJ's Food Mart left a man seriously injured. Those injuries were not life-threatening. Culpepper is being held at LMDC. During his arrest, additional outstanding arrest warrants were served on Culpepper not related to the shooting investigation. Officials say no additional charges are expected. I'm John Shannon.
0: I'm Sean Gallagher.
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17: Hi, folks. It's WLKY meteorologist Eric Cernick. Let's look at your updated forecast. It's been another fantastic day across the region with lots of sunshine. Temperature is going to cool off nicely again this evening, back through the 70s, 60s, down into the 50s overnight. And the great weather continues on Thursday with more sunshine and warm temperatures as we make it into the low 80s for an afternoon high. We'll be a touch warmer Friday into the mid 80s before some tropical rain showers arrive for the weekend. In the WLKY Weather Center, I'm meteorologist Eric Cernick.
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0: the Jesse Kelly Show. Another hour of the Jesse Kelly Show on an amazing, wonderful Wednesday. So, like I said, we're going to talk about the GOP presidential field. Tom Tillis is still speaking. As annoying as that may be, it's important to listen when he speaks. We'll get to emails. Some commie hag said something about abortion. A new citizen of this country said something wonderful. There is so much to get to on the world famous Jesse Kelly Show. Headline, GOP's 2028 presidential field is getting crowded. If you're wondering who the main topic of this one is, it's John Kennedy. John Kennedy is that, are we calling him a Republican? I guess he's registered. The Republican, that's what they say, senator from Louisiana. You're probably a fan. Most people on the right are. Because John Kennedy, as much as I may dislike him, understands that so much of politics, it's just a personality contest, that's all. It's the vote for homecoming king. John Kennedy understands that he can go cast votes that you hate as long as he goes on Fox News and slaps that down-home Southern accent on there and makes some joke about Democrats that he ripped off from one of his staffers. We'll all laugh and slap our knees and say, hardy, hard, hard, he's the best. Sorry, I'm not fooled and I'm not impressed. Anyway, he's the subject of the article, and it's the GOP's 2028 presidential field. It's getting crowded. Let's talk about this for just a minute. We're not going to spend a lot of time on it. We have a midterm election coming up in less than a month, but I'm a political nerd and you're a political nerd, so let's take a second. Why does this happen? Ted Cruz looks like, and I have not spoken to him about it, so I don't want to act like I have inside information here. Ted Cruz looks like he's inevitably getting in. Him and J.D. Vance are already kind of taking little petty shots at each other. John Kennedy's going to get in. There will be more. There will be many, many, many more. You run for president because there are no downsides. I don't know how we fix that, by the way. I don't know if there is a fix. I don't know if we want a fix. I don't know if you love or hate these super crowded Democrat fields. You can argue that because the fields get so crowded that you rarely get a nominee who most of the base actually wanted. You get 10 guys up there. The guy who gets 35, 40% of the vote ends up being the nominee. Well, that shows you the majority of Republicans wanted somebody else. And it happens a lot. Honestly, the first Trump run was, he was a big beneficiary of that. The votes were split up so many different ways, but he was getting the more votes than anyone. Anyway, it just happens that way. So I don't know whether you love or hate the fact that they're crowded, but I tell you this, it's going to remain that way because in this era, it's good for your brand. We've talked about that many times before, and it gets you a bigger job. It gets you a bigger job because you run for president. Maybe you get a little bit of footing. You have to make a little noise for this to be the case, meaning you can't be polling at 1%. You have to have some supporters on your side. You know you're not going to win. You're just not going to win. But if you make enough noise, eventually you get that invite to dinner. And that invite to dinner will probably have to be done by third parties. You know, their chief of staff talks with your chief of staff. Nobody wants their hands dirty in this kind of thing because it's illegal, even though they all do it, Republicans and Democrats. And they come and sit down with you and they say, hey, Senator Kennedy, you made a great run at president. I'll tell you what, we're really impressed with you. Do you have any interest in being, I don't know, Homeland Security Secretary? Something fancy like that. And then what happens is Kennedy has to decide whether the job he's been offered is lofty enough for his goals. But if it is, you sign on, you say yes, you hope your guy wins, and then you're off in the administration. And then if you really want to be president, that gives you a leg up on actually running for president someday. We understand how this works. I don't like it, but I don't think it's going to change at all. I don't think it's going to change because it's lucrative. And what's crazy is anybody with half a brain can look at the 2028 presidential run and know that J.D. Vance is going to be inevitable unless something drastic happens. Inevitable. I just saw a poll yesterday showing that J.D. Vance, amongst the Trump faithful, remember that the Trump faithful, MAGA is what they call them, it's a portion of the GOP. It's not the whole GOP, but it's a portion of the GOP, and clearly it's the largest, most powerful portion of the GOP. J.D. Vance's approval rating with MAGA is 95%. He is out there all over the television, giving speeches everywhere. Donald Trump is trusting him to get international deals done. Clearly, Trump thinks very, very highly of him. He's the vice president, and whether you love him or hate him, the vice president is always the presumptive nominee when the sitting president is term limited. It's always been that way. It's that way for Democrats. It's that way for Republicans. Look at Dome. Dome doesn't have any abilities at all. Well, not political ability. What, Chris? Not political ability. She has no political abilities whatsoever. But she was the vice president. She was the presumptive nominee when they wheeled Joe out the back of the White House. So if you don't have any ability, political ability, you're still the presumptive nominee if you're the vice president. If you're the vice president with the ability to communicate and the complete trust, which he has, of the current president, it's over. It just is. If Donald Trump comes out, and I suspect he will, and endorses J.D. Vance, and honestly, Chris, write this one down. Not that it's a super bold prediction, but I would be willing to bet when J.D. Vance has his rally, I bet it'd be done at a rally, to announce his formal intention to run for president of the United States of America, I bet Donald Trump will be there and he'll speak. I bet his announcement will come the same day Trump's endorsement will come. And when that day, or if that day comes, it's over. It's over. And for guys like Kennedy, that's not a bad thing, because Kennedy will still get to go debate on the national stage. He'll get to make his stupid jokes. The John Kennedy brand will be much, much bigger when he's done getting his doors blown off in that election. It's not a bad thing. You end up with a fancy cabinet position of some kind if you played your cards right. If you didn't take too many petty shots at JD, you have to be very careful about that. But you play your cards right, you parlay that into something else, life is good. You want a perfect example on our side? Vivek Ramaswamy, he did it perfectly. Perfectly. Now, I'm not a Vivek fan. I've told you that many times before. I just choose not to say that right now because he's the Republican nominee running in Ohio, and it is what it is. But Vivek came out of nowhere. Before this last presidential run, you'd never heard of this guy. He comes out of nowhere. Clearly a very ambitious guy. He has high up political ambitions. Vivek wants to be president, by the way. So he jumps into the presidential primary, which is weird because Trump is in the presidential primary and he's the odds-on favorite. Ron DeSantis is the dark horse in that, greatest governor in America. He's running. He's making a little bit of noise. Why would Vivek get in there? Vivek got in there with a plan, a very obvious plan to anybody with an IQ above a gerbil. Vivek got in there to earn Donald Trump's favor. And so Vivek got in this primary and spent every waking moment savaging Ron DeSantis and never said a negative thing about Trump, not one time. That wasn't the reason Trump won. But the reason Vivek did that was he knew earning Trump's favor would allow him to move to something else and then move to something else. And of course, what happens immediately? Trump wins and Vivek is brought into the government to work with Elon on Doge. Little inside baseball for you. You may or may not know this. Elon Musk absolutely despised Vivek, thought he was a dirty, untrustworthy snake. And that's why Vivek got run out pretty quickly. But either way, still had Donald Trump's favor. He goes right to Ohio, gets Trump's endorsement. You get Trump's endorsement in the red state of Ohio. Soon you're the Republican nominee. And it may be Governor Vivek soon. This is not my tale of woe about Vivek. This is how it works in politics. And that's why you're going to see a very crowded 2028 GOP field. And there are going to look, there's going to be a guy or two. I don't have to name them for you who they genuinely think they have a shot. If J.D. Vance runs and Trump endorses, there is no shot for anybody else. It's over. All right. We'll do an email before we talk about Tom Tillis. Before we do that, let's do this. Let me talk to you about hiring people. I know today it sucks. 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
2: President Trump doesn't believe reports about a potential outbreak of the plague in Russia is connected to a bioweapon. He was asked that question by reporters in the Oval Office on Wednesday.
3: Well, we don't think so. We're going to find out soon enough, but we don't think so. And if you listen to them, it's under control.
2: On Tuesday, Trump said he was anticipating a phone call with Russia's Vladimir Putin about the plague issue. Russian officials said at first a woman at an anti-plague research institute died from an unspecified form of the disease, then later said the woman died from pneumonia. Most U.S. voters want more guardrails on artificial intelligence and say the federal government has fallen short on addressing its risks. That's according to a new Reuters Ipsos poll, which found that 57% of respondents think the Trump administration isn't taking AI risks seriously enough. 54% also said the same about Congress. AI concerns extend across party lines. That's politics. I'm Brad Siegel.
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0: It is the Jesse Kelly Show on a wonderful, fantastic Wednesday. Maybe you can email us, jesse@jessekellyshow.com. The subject of this one is chickens are coming home to roost. Jesse, the Huckabee Sanders video is astonishing. A governor from deep red Arkansas chooses to dig at a young white guy of all people. And I ask, why? Could it be that Walmart and all those chicken processing plants want to paint the white men as lazy? Did big money get to her? We talked about this last week when it came down. In case you missed it, Sarah Huckabee Sanders, governor of Arkansas, got herself in a bit of hot water because she ran an ad. It was just a campaign ad, and she was talking about work requirements for welfare. Again, this is a Republican winning idea. That's a winning issue for Republicans. And she ran this ad not only on television, but she personally posted this ad on social media. But she got destroyed for it. And she got destroyed for it so badly by our own side that she actually posted a response. Now, the response was snotty and talking down to people, so it wasn't a great response, but that's not important for our conversation here. She posted a response. The blowback was so bad. Why was the blowback bad? Because the lazy welfare queen in the ad was a white guy named Brad who was sitting in a beanbag chair eating cheese balls and playing video games. And some people stood up and pointed out, well, most recipients of welfare in Arkansas are white. And then that prompted other people to sit up and say, per capita, that's not even close to true. Per capita, it's actually black women. And so it turned into this big monkey poop throwing contest between everything. Why did it land so poorly? It landed poorly, actually, for the tribal reason we just talked about. And this is something I will continue to talk about because it is something that is not going away at all. Why did she run the ad? She ran the ad because the traditional way of thinking for my entire life, definitely the last 30 years, is the safest thing you can do. If you're making a TV commercial, if you're making a movie, if you're hiring someone, the safest thing you can do is to trash on young white men. Or avoid hiring young white men. Why is it safe? What do I mean by safe? Well, you make your movie and the thug bad guy who's assaulting someone is black. Now you've got everyone fake civil rights group after you. People are calling you racist. You risk all this kind of blowback. Bad. You do the same thing and the bad guy's gay. But now you've got every single LGBTQ group freaking out about there. We're going to come for you. You can do you know exactly what I'm talking about? But forever, the group that did not have grouped up advocacy was white men. They became the safe option. You've heard of the comic book The Punisher? I hope you've heard of it. Everyone's heard of it. Anyway, The Punisher, apparently Disney put out some Punisher movie. I didn't watch it because I don't watch Disney stuff, but they put out some Punisher movie. And I've heard a lot, I've read things on it that say it's completely ridiculous because this Punisher guy who goes around killing criminals in this modern Disney movie, every street thug who was assaulting people and stuff, they were all white. They were all white guys. And people were saying, wait, look at the percentage of violent crime. That's ridiculous. That's insane. That's okay. Setting aside Disney's commie nature, why would you do that? Because there's no white advocacy. You're not going to catch any heat. It's the safest thing in the world. If you're casting somebody, hey, we need a gangster who's going to beat up an old woman. White guy. Someone find a white guy. It's the safe option. That's changing for the tribal reasons I discussed earlier when I was talking about prisons and human nature. There was always going to be an expiration date on white men not having advocacy groups. And that expiration date has arrived. I see it growing. Actually, I had somebody message me this morning. This morning, someone I know messaged me. And this is, by the way, this is not a guy who's some kind of Nazi. He's married to a Latina. He's a white guy. He's married to a Latina. He's messaging me this morning. And you know what he's currently doing? He's currently gathering up resumes of white men and finding them jobs in corporate America. Only white men. That's the only ones he will take. Now, this is not, again, it's not some guy who hates black people or anything else. He's sick of white people getting run out of corporate America. And he has started a new thing. And it's just for white guys. That was always coming. Sarah Huckabee Sanders stepped in it. And she's not the last Republican who's going to step in it because there's a signal lag that we've talked about many times before where politicians, they don't quite get where the mood of the public is. They're a little bit behind and they kind of have to step over the line and get burnt a little bit before they wake up and realize it is. You know what's not going to happen? Bet you money it won't happen. As huffy as she got over her response on the whole thing, I bet you won't see another Sarah Huckabee Sanders ad where the white guy Brad is the welfare queen. She had to get burned for it. This is an ugly place to be as a country. Remember, you probably shouldn't celebrate this. I certainly don't. But it is where we are. It is the reality of things. Now, let's talk about Tom Tillis. Next.

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5: News, Carmen Roberts. The FBI says it squashed a planned terrorist attack in Minnesota.
6: Sheikh Tun Muhammad charged with knowingly receiving a firearm and ammunition in order to commit terrorism. The 18-year-old of Richfield, Minnesota, is accused of telling an FBI informant he planned to carry out a mass casualty shooting attack later this month at Mall of America in the name of ISIS.
5: Fox's Christian Goodwin. Sources tell Fox Digital that Muhammad is a birthright citizen born to Somali parents. Tropical storm Isaias is likely to make landfall on the Gulf Coast as a hurricane Friday night, a day before Georgia plays Alabama in a game President Trump plans to attend.
7: Landfall looks like late Friday night into Saturday morning, affecting the entire Gulf Coast from Mississippi at least to much of the Florida Panhandle.
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8: Hi, folks. It's WLKY meteorologist Eric Cernick. Let's look at your updated forecast. It's been another fantastic day across the region with lots of sunshine. Temperature's going to cool off nicely again this evening, back through the 70s, 60s, down into the 50s overnight. And the great weather continues on Thursday with more sunshine and warm temperatures as we make it into the low 80s for an afternoon high. We'll be a touch warmer Friday into the mid-80s before some tropical rain showers arrive for the weekend. And the WLKY Weather Center, I'm meteorologist Eric Cernick.
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2: Swung on, banged inside the bag at first, down the right field line to hit it toward the corner. Kwong scores, Ramirez scores, DeLauter scores, Sedell on his way to third. The throw, the hit first slide, it's a triple! His second triple in the series.
9: Cleveland Clinic, Guardians Radio Network. They outscored the White Sox 9-3 to keep their season alive. Game 4 of the ALDS will be tomorrow, Thursday, in Chicago at 5 p.m. Eastern Time. Right now, in Game 4 of the NLDS, it's the Dodgers and the Braves, who are tied at 1-1 in Atlanta after 5 innings, and L.A. leads the series 2-1. In the NFL, Chargers offensive tackle Joe Alt is expected to miss Sunday's game against the Broncos with a neck injury. And no practice on Wednesday for Ravens quarterback Lamar Jackson because of his ankle injury.
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15: It is the Jesse Kelly Show on a wonderful, wonderful Wednesday. Remember, if you miss any part of the show, you can download it iHeart, Spotify, iTunes. So we've been playing the things Tom Tillis has been saying, and I need to explain why I continue to play these things, and I will continue to play these things. He's doing his media tour. He's retiring, the Rhino Swamp Rat Senator. He's doing a media tour, selling a book, retiring. Okay. But he's being honest about how they think right now. And it's the same way I play it when Barack Obama speaks. When Barack Obama speaks, you should listen, because he's telling you from the highest office of communism in this country what the plan is, why the plan is, if you dissect what it is. When Tom Tillis speaks, it's not Tom Tillis speaking. It's John Thune. It's John Curtis. It's Mike Rounds. It's John Cornyn. It's pick your swamp rat GOP senator. When Tom Tillis is doing these media interviews, he's telling you how him and his rhino pals have always talked when the cameras were off. Now, pause on that for a second. Think about this. Picture the fanciest, nicest country club in the world. It's got everything you want. Indoor pool, golf, tennis, workout room, free bourbon in the locker room. It's got everything. Great kitchen. Costs a fortune to get in. Think about this. You and your 10 buddies, you run the place. You're the 10-man governing board of the place. You can do whatever you want. It's yours, and it's yours for 30 years. Then one day you show up, someone changed the lock on the door, and you get notified that you don't run things anymore here. You're out. How badly does that anger you? How badly do you want to get back in that club and run things? Free bourbon! Tom Tillis, Mitch McConnell, the old GOP. That's what happened to them when the America First movement took over the Republican Party. And you don't think this way, and I don't think this way, but every day these guys drive by that country club and their blood pressure goes up. Every single day. Every day they drive by that country club and they see you pulling in that country club in your Toyota Camry. He doesn't even drive a Rolls Royce. And they say to themselves, "Ugh, look at these peasants. They're running our country club. That's our club." And every day when they drive by, they think, "I'm coming back. I'm going to find a way to come back." Here was Tom Tillis describing exactly what I just said.
16: You know, we're going to have this situation where the president's going to have a heavy influence on the primary. And boy, this is when we really have to speak frankly about what kind of profile we need to win a national election in 2028. And it probably isn't what the president is thinking right now as a go-to pick. So we're going to have a serious discussion with that. The RNC, other Republican organizations need to come down and take the president's advice, but look more towards the Republican Party priorities and things that go beyond 2028.
17: What would be wrong with the president's go-to pick?
16: because I think it's one that works well in red MAGA states, won't work well for a general election. The nation.
17: Are we talking about the vice president? Or are we talking high?
15: Remember, I'll let him keep going. Remember that Donald Trump won the popular vote on top of the electoral college vote. He's been elected president twice. Very clearly, his appeal goes beyond the dark red states. So that's clearly not the axe to grind.
16: Well, I don't know. I assume right now you had, the Texas Trumpapalooza, whatever it was called, he was kind of introduced and I think endorsed by Turning Point. So it looks like things would lead that way. That's not necessarily a lock in terms of the president's endorsement, but I don't think the president should handpick. The president is by definition going to be in retirement when the next person is sworn into office. The president should have a say, but this is not a decision that should be solely his.
15: I wonder who Tom Tillis thinks should be the person making that decision. Who do you think, if you had to guess? When Tom Tillis and Mitch McConnell get together in a room, who do you think they discuss should be the leaders of the GOP making these choices? You know exactly what I'm talking about. These guys sit around and they dream of the day they're running the country club again. It grinds their gears. They've been run out. And they, some of them, I don't know if Tillis is this because I don't know the guy. Some of them, I'm sure, have deluded themselves into thinking when Trump's done, we're coming back. When Trump's done, we're taking the country club over, baby. Look, this was a little brief period where we got kicked out. But once Trump is gone, we're coming back. And that's just not going to happen. Speaking of Tillis and McConnell, he said something that kind of reinforces my theory. Again, 30-second version of my theory on Tillis. Tom Tillis is from North Carolina. North Carolina has endless military installations, also endless military contractors. That means there's a ton of DOD money that flows through North Carolina. I believe that Tom Tillis has a special axe to grind with Pete Hegseth because Hegseth is somehow disrupting the Golden Goose in ways I'm not totally sure of, but somehow he's disrupting it. And that made this fake conversation Tillis had with Mitch McConnell, it made my wheels turn a little bit.
16: Mitch McConnell is retiring this year. I ran into Mitch. The difference between the Biden situation and the Mitch situation is I've had conversations with Mitch. That man's brain is as sharp as it ever is. His body's failing him because he's had a lifelong struggle with polio. Now, people are telling me when I can have a coherent discussion with him. I met with him a couple of weeks ago. Mitch, how are you doing? He spent probably less than 30 seconds talking about that, and he immediately jumped to what are we going to do to help Ukraine? What are we going to do to save the Senate and keep the filibuster? Does that sound like a man who's not prepared to actually finish it?
15: One, that's hilarious that they're doing the same thing that people did with Joe Biden. Man, I met with him behind the scenes, sharp as a tack. I'll tell you what, maybe the sharpest. I couldn't keep up with him. Remember, we actually heard people say that. I'll tell you what, mentally, he was running circles around me. We all see Mitch McConnell. There's video of it. I don't celebrate it, getting old and feeble and things passing you by. We've seen Mitch McConnell freeze up and not be able to talk anymore. We see him being wheeled around now that he looks drugged out of his mind with his mouth hanging open. We see it. And yet people like Tom Tillis will still look you right in the eye and they'll look me right in the eye and they say, man, I'll tell you what, you couldn't believe how sharp this guy was. Wow. Super lucid. And then after he got done lying to you about that, what did he say Mitch McConnell was talking about? What is it? Hold on. Let me, Chris, play it for me again. What was Mitch McConnell's top priority?
16: People are telling me when I can have a coherent discussion with him. I met with him a couple of weeks ago. Mitch, how are you doing? He spent probably less than 30 seconds talking about that, and he immediately jumped to what are we going to do to help Ukraine? What are we going to do to
15: I had this amazing conversation with this cadaver, and you know the only thing he wanted? He wanted to know how much money is going to still flow through the military industrial complex, and we can pretend
0: It's actually about Ukraine. I'm telling you, I hear these things and maybe this is just confirmation bias because it's my theory. I hear these things and I hear a man who got his golden goose threatened by Hegseth in some way. And that's why he's mad about it. Either way, when Tillis talks, as painful as it is, we should listen. We'll listen to some emails. That's me listening to you. Next.
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15: It is the Jesse Kelly Show on a fantastic, wonderful Wednesday. All right. Remember, you can email the show, jesse@jessekellyshow.com. Regime change in France, this guy says. Hey, Jesse, I really prefer the U.S. does not get involved in any more foreign wars. But with countries like France and many others being nuclear powers and are being taken over by third world subhuman Muslim Islamists, should the U.S. initiate regime change there? If Trump thinks Iran may have become a nuclear power, imagine what an Islamist Europe will be capable of. All right, obviously, it's a little tongue-in-cheek, but there's enough truth in that that if you want to freak yourself out, you could. Go look at the makeup of the U.K. government right now. Look at that makeup. Go look at those faces. Look at those names. The Islamist takeover of the UK is well underway. Now, keep this in mind. The UK is not only a nuclear power. They are one of the countries we extensively share intelligence with on our military operations, what's going on around the globe. We are linked in so many ways, close allies since World War II. What's that look like when it's Prime Minister Muhammad? What's that look like? You see what's happening in France. It's a big deal. You see what just happened in Germany. I didn't really talk about it because, again, these are foreign policy things, but the former head of Germany's spy agency, their CIA. It's not called that, obviously, but their version of the CIA. The former head just got charged with treason, handing information to foreign powers. Germany's being conquered. What does our future globally look like if the Islamist communist hordes take over the nuclear codes? It's ugly, right? You know what? We're moving on because you can freak yourself out about it. And by the way, you can't do anything about it. That's the thing. We can't properly facilitate regime change in third world backwater countries. We most definitely can't do it in these places. And to be honest with you, it wouldn't matter. It's all about the imports. It's really that. So it's all about the imports. If you import enough of them, you're done. If you import enough of them, you're done. No laws can change it. No regime change can change it. You import enough, it's over. It is a simple numbers game. And you get this stuff. This is in Minnesota. After all the Somali gangs are shooting things up, here's what the concerned good citizens of Minnesota are worried about.
26: We don't condone violence. But every time we hear that Somali gangs are gangs, so please, let's not mention the Somali name.
15: He's not concerned about gangs. Certainly not concerned about some Somali kids shooting up homecoming. He's concerned about his tribe. And you bring enough of those people into the country, allow them to reproduce like rabbits in your country, they will conquer the politics of your country, and it will become their country. And if you listen close enough, they'll come out and pretty much tell you that's the name of the game.
0: an intentional colonization of America by many. By the way, I pick on Somalis a lot just because Somalia is such a dump. But this is happening in many different ways across the United States of America. I have a chart right here. This is about Americans laid off versus H-1B numbers. This is from January of 23 to July of 25. Okay? Year and a half long span. Net job losses across the board for Americans. Net job gains across the board for H-1Bs. 818,000 Americans lost their job. 420,000 from China and India took those jobs. I want you to listen to something. This is a real estate broker, a real estate agent in Frisco, Texas. Her name is Kelly. She stood up in front of Frisco City Council. Do you want to hear what a very intentional, fraudulent colonization of your country sounds like? What's happening right now in your country, in my country? And if it gets, again, it's a numbers game. If it gets too bad, it's over. Listen to this.
2: The rapid demographics change in Frisco is the result of steering the Indian community for tax benefits.
0: Sorry, quick side note. I moved to Frisco, Texas when I moved to Texas. It was my home. We had a Frisco address. It was a wonderful, safe community on the up and up. Now listen to what's happened.
2: The rapid demographics change in Frisco is the result of steering the Indian community for tax benefits at the expense of locals losing jobs and massive culture change. I hold a Texas real estate license, and I was an assistant property manager for a company that owns apartment communities in Frisco and in their surrounding areas. In the apartments, a person from India will come in, fill out an application, and they will get approved. And then on move-in day, the qualifying person is nowhere to be found, but a friend will be picking up the keys, and the next thing you know, the original leaseholder is back in India and impossible to get a hold of. That means the person who actually moved in did not have to qualify like everybody else. That is a fair housing issue. Let one applicant who got denied find out, and that is a massive lawsuit waiting to happen. It's happening on such a large scale in Frisco and Plano that is impossible to police. Once an apartment gets in Indian hands, it's over. If they want to move out, they don't honestly let the management company know. They advertise it on various Indian Facebook groups and apps and make sure they do an apartment change to another person from India. No other race or nationality has a chance.
0: That's an intentional colonization of your country. It's being done in the corporate world as well. And it's an issue we've discussed. As much as it makes some people who listen angry, it's impossible to ignore the evidence of it. You have some of these people coming into corporate America. They seize the choke points, the HR departments and everything else. They get into that corporate boardroom, and wouldn't you know it, 5-10 years later, that corporate boardroom looks nothing like it used to look like as they ran the Americans out of the corporate boardroom and went and ran an ethnic racket to fill it up with people from their particular area of India. This happens with Somalis. It happens across the country. Headline, almost the end.

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7: To know more, I'm Lisa LaSera, Fox News. President Trump says Russia needs to share more information about a suspected case of the plague.
8: President Trump says Russian health officials are sharing a little about a suspected case of the pneumonic plague that killed one lab worker in Siberia.
9: We expect them to share it a lot with our people. I just met with our people. We have brilliant experts. They know everything about what's going on. And all of that information is going through them.
8: Speaking with reporters in the Oval Office, the president says Russia says the case is very much under control. President Trump also notes he has a call set up with Russian President Vladimir Putin. Today is Putin's birthday.
7: Fox's Jared Halpern at the White House, an official with the World Health Organization, is also calling on Russia to provide more information. This evening, the president traveled to San Antonio, Texas, in support of Senate candidate Ken Paxton, who's running a close race against Democrat James Tallarico.
9: A vote for Tallarico is a vote to turn Texas into a dirty, failing, crime-ridden third world dumping ground. And a vote for Ken Paxton is a vote to save Texas and defend everything that made Texas great.
7: The latest polling has Tallarico leading Paxton, the state's current attorney general. In 2023, Paxton was impeached by the Texas State House over allegations of misusing his office to aid a campaign donor, but was acquitted by the state Senate. Tropical storm Isaias is gaining strength off eastern Mexico. Forecasters say it should become the first hurricane of the season by tomorrow morning before it enters the Gulf Coast later this week. Landfall expected late Friday or early Saturday between the Mississippi coast and the Florida Panhandle. The storm is on track to become the latest first Atlantic hurricane in 121 years. 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
10: Kentucky Governor Andy Beshear today declaring a state of emergency, allowing farmers and truckers to use untaxed or dyed diesel fuels on public roads. This as diesel prices have skyrocketed due to the war with Iran. Kentucky's average for diesel entering today was $6.17, up $2.78 from a year ago. Pending the Attorney General's signature, the order taking effect Thursday, and will continue until the war's end or when President Trump's executive order that loosens federal restrictions to allow dyed diesel on roadways expires at the end of the year. Louisville Metro Police identifying the officer involved in a shooting earlier this week in the Okolona neighborhood. Officer Brian Thompson shot a 15-year-old boy who had fired a rifle at him and the boy's mother when responding to a domestic

0: violence call Monday. The team would ignore orders to drop the weapon, firing the rifle again, as Thompson would return fire, striking him multiple times, injuring the teen. Thompson on administrative leave during the investigation. I'm Sean Galvica.
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2: Most U.S. voters want more guardrails on artificial intelligence and say the federal government has fallen short on addressing its risks. That's according to a new Reuters Ipsos poll, which found that 57% of respondents think the Trump administration isn't taking AI risks seriously enough. Gen Z is giving TikTok doctors unusual power over real-world health decisions. Tammy Trujillo has the details.
3: According to a new study from Virginia Commonwealth University, young followers often see physician influencers as easier to understand and more accessible than their own doctors. Lab coats and diplomas can make them seem more credible, while personal posts help build a sense of trust. Researchers reached these conclusions by analyzing TikTok videos from licensed U.S. doctors, then interviewing Gen Z users who actively follow physician influencers.
2: And Disney is revealing that Super Bowl 61 will also be available on its streaming platform at Disney Plus when the game kicks off on Valentine's Day. Tech Report, I'm at Mattinson.
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7: Hi, folks. It's WLKY meteorologist Eric Cernick. Let's look at your updated forecast. It's been another fantastic day across the region with lots of sunshine. Temperature is going to cool off nicely again this evening, back through the 70s, 60s, down into the 50s overnight. And the great weather continues on Thursday with more sunshine and warm temperatures as we make it into the low 80s for an afternoon high. We'll be a touch warmer Friday into the mid 80s before some tropical rain showers arrive for the weekend. And the WLKY Weather Center, a meteorologist, Eric Cernick.
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0: Kelly Show, final hour of the Jesse Kelly Show on an amazing Wednesday. So we're going to focus on a good thing here. Then we'll get to, well, an ugly little abortion anti-human topic. We'll talk about that. There's a big conference, I don't know why I can't talk, convention is actually the word I was going for, going on in Israel at the moment with a bunch of Israeli Jews and American Jews and other people talking about what's the future of that advocacy look like. There's some fascinating things coming out about that. I'll get to that in just a little bit on the show. Before I get to any of those things, we talk a lot about immigration and we always will. Do you want to hear what a good one sounds like? What an American sounds like? Brand new, obviously. Accents even hard to hear. You want to hear what it sounds like when somebody has shed their old country, wrapped their arms around this wonderful country, embraced it, loved it, and is going to be an asset in this country? His name is Miguel Rojas. He actually plays for the LA Dodgers. I won't help hold that against him. He is just about to become a citizen. This is what a true American sounds like.
1: I passed my test and I'm pretty close to be a U.S. citizen. But at the end of the day, it's something that it makes me feel really special, really proud because of my family, because of my kids, because of what I've been doing the last 21 years in this country. This country opened their doors to me to be a professional baseball player. And kind of I took that opportunity as a life opportunity as well. And I don't take it for granted. I feel like I did good because I got the 100% on all the 8 questions that they asked me. So I'm proud of myself because of that. Not too much about the home run or the World Series that I have or the rings that I have. So there's things in life that are bigger than just baseball.
0: That's what an American sounds like. This is not an American.
2: We don't condone violence. But every time we hear that Somali gangs are gangs. So please, let's not mention the Somali name.
0: That's a Somali. And look, it's easy to tell who is a true American and who is not. It's not a skin color thing or even a religious thing. It's easy to tell because just listen to them talk. How do they describe themselves? How do they describe the United States of America? If it's as a fill in the blank and that word is not an American, that's how that person sees themselves. And that person should be removed from the United States of America because they don't belong here. It's really quite simple. And we used to be a country that focused on that. Now, that brings me to something positive. I've told you, I'm impressed with the GOP bench. Yeah, I know we have a bunch of these useless turds.
3: You know, we're going to have this situation where the president's going to have.
0: But we also have these guys, too.
4: Today, too much of the West has forgotten this quality. Over time, we in the West came to feel ashamed of the very things that made us exceptional. We felt embarrassed that our achievements set us apart from the rest of the world. Our prosperity somehow became a source of guilt. We no longer believed we deserved and had earned our greatness. The word nationalism became a dirty word. And so we tore down our monuments, we condemned our own history, and in too many places we taught our children to be ashamed of the countries they would inherit. In the process, we opened our borders and outsourced our industry and allowed our militaries to wither and to decay.
0: That's awesome. That's awesome. Times are changing. The Tom Tillis era is over. Got some new people coming in. Dear Jesse, the subject of this one is John Thune. Why does Trump allow himself to get screwed by John Thune on signature issues like the SAVE Act and judge appointments? If anyone deserves to be slapped around and humiliated, it would be Thune, this guy says. But you said, why does Trump allow himself? Remember, there's a positive and negative to every form of government. And I am an unapologetic American patriot, as I'm sure you are. And I love our limited government, our constitutional government, this representative republic we have. This is the kind of country I want to live in. I don't want to live in some sort of feudal society where a king or a dictator can take my stuff whenever they want, tell me where to go, tell me where to live. I don't want to live in that kind of country. I'm glad I live here. That said, we do have to acknowledge that there are benefits to other forms of government. The president of the United States of America is incredibly powerful, probably more powerful than he should be, if we're being honest, but it's an incredibly powerful position. But Donald Trump is not the king. Donald Trump has implored, he's begged Thune. It hasn't taken that many petty shots at him because he needs him, but he's begged Thune to get the Save America Act passed. Remember, we do not have a big majority in the Senate, and we needed every single vote to get some of these things through. We wanted through, and these guys are still around.
3: You know, we're going to have this situation where the president's going to have a heavy influence on the primary, and boy.
0: That's no defense of John Thune. It's not. But when it comes to the Save America Act, what do you want Trump to do? He can't make it past the Senate. This is, we talked about this yesterday. We were talking about something else, but we were talking about bad laws, bad things being passed in red states. And someone's like, how do I stop it? And what I said was, once it gets to that point, you can't stop it. What you're seeing is the result of everything we did or didn't do before. And now we're suffering the consequences of it. Right now, you and me, not beating us up anymore because we're getting better. We're getting involved in primaries. We're voting out Rhino Republicans. That's a good thing. But we are still, there's going to be a lag. We are going to pay for our negligence for years. It's hard to get rid of a freaking senator. John Cornyn was a special case where there was a statewide known guy, and Cornyn had done just one too many things to make the primary voter mad. That was a special case. Cassidy was a special case. It's very, very difficult to get rid of a sitting senator. And think about small majorities. There's always going to be small majorities in the Senate on either side. If you have a small Republican majority in the Senate, you get three or four defections, it's over. You're not getting rid of the filibuster. You're not passing the SAVE Act. You're not doing that. You don't have room to have a defection here, a defection there. Lisa Murkowski's still in the Senate. For now, as long as he's alive, Mitch McConnell's still in the Senate. Tom Tillis, till January, he's in the Senate. John Curtis, he's in the Senate. James Loti Lankford, out of Oklahoma, he's in the Senate. We have work to do. I explained this before that I wasn't trying to dishearten you. I was just trying to drive home a realistic point. There was a lot of, hey, call your senator and tell him to pass the SAVE Act. Send an email to your senator and tell him to pass the SAVE Act. I always want to encourage you to reach out to your representatives because they work for you. That's good. Be a loud advocate. Blast them on social media. But it's going to fall on deaf ears when it comes to the SAVE America Act. There is a relatively small cabal of GOP senators who are controlled opposition. They will pretend to be Republican enough in order to keep their seats. But when it comes down to brass tacks, when it comes down to actually drop the head of the axe on the communist revolution, they will instead stop it and save the communists. We have seen this over and over and over and over again. You know who used to do this? Lindsey Graham. Lindsey Graham has never been, ever. He's never been some loud abortion advocate or anti-abortion advocate. He's had pro-life stances over the years, but never anything loud. We were leading up to an important election, and it was almost out of left field. Lindsey Graham started going on national television talking about a national abortion ban. Now, you know how much I hate abortion, how pro-life I am. I'm all about that. That's fine, but I also understand that's not a popular stance at all. That's the kind of stance you would take if you want Republicans to lose election. If you want to lose seats, if you want to help Democrats out, coming out and by the way, had no chance of passing. So if it had no chance of passing, and it's nothing he's been loudly all about before, Why did he do it right before an election? Well, controlled opposition. He's a Democrat. Anyway, I talked about this conference, this convention that's happening in Israel. There's a lot of interesting stuff coming out of it. I'm going to play something for you real quick. We'll have a quick talk. Hang on.
5: 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Back soon. 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
0: It is the Jesse Kelly Show on a wonderful, wonderful, amazing Wednesday. So let's have a little, probably be an uncomfortable talk. Quite possibly going to be offensive, but you're used to that by this point in time. Buck up, buttercup. You can email me your love, your hate, or your death threats. I'm never listening again. Jesse@jessekellyshow.com. So to set this up, I want to rewind a little bit. And a while ago, Kanye West, he's that rapper. Kanye West lost his mind. Now, I don't know anything about Kanye West. I've heard a couple of his songs. I've had many people tell me he's bipolar, he has mental problems. I have no idea. But a while ago, Kanye West lost his mind and started going on this endless anti-Jew rant. I think he has a song. Chris, am I wrong about this? That says Hail Hitler. Am I right about that? Okay, so he has a song that's Hail Hitler is the name of the song. He was on, I think he was on Alex Jones or somebody, and he said, I love Hitler. And it was all Jews, this and Jew, like really, really lost his friggin' mind. And a good friend of mine, he's a Jewish guy. Good friend of mine, I saw he was on social media joining with other friends of his. I didn't know all of them, but they were all, you know, Jewish guys. And what they were doing was every day they were picking a company that had sponsored or worked with Kanye West. And they were doing some sort of internet mob thing of, hey, why haven't you fired him? Why haven't you canceled his contract? Why haven't you done this? Hey, you should be dropping him. And actually, I think the one they were going after was Converse, I believe, the shoes. But that was the main subject of it. Why hasn't Converse dropped him yet? Converse, fire him. Converse, fire him. And so during all this, I reached out to my buddy who I saw was leading these efforts. And I said, hey, brother, I understand as how you feel as good as I can. I'm not a Jew, so I don't know. But I think you're making a mistake. And he said, a mistake? How so? I mean, he knows I'm not with Kanye on this whole thing. And I said, well, here's what I think you're not understanding. Times have changed. And one of the main reasons times have changed when it comes to what we're about to talk about here is this whole idea that leftists pushed about cancel culture. And you remember this when it really got crazy. Some guy would get fired because they dug up some Facebook post from 15 years ago where he said something bad. People were losing their jobs. It was this endless cancel culture stuff. And the communists loved it. They loved that kind of mob lynching stuff. They loved that crap. And it went crazy for a while. And it got so crazy that it actually helped enable the rise of a guy like Donald Trump. It made it so nobody wanted to hear anymore. But you don't understand. He said this, don't care. But he did this, don't care. There was such a pushback. There is such a pushback against leftist cancel culture in general. There is such a pushback against it that it allowed someone like Donald Trump to rise up to be president of the United States of America. I'm paraphrasing our conversation, but this is how it went. And so I said, buddy, you have to understand. I sympathize and I understand what you're doing. But how do you think this looks if you're a young person and you have Kanye West's music on your iPhone? I said, Kanye West is immensely popular, not with me. He's incredibly popular. I know he's got all these record-breaking songs. So again, it's not my cup of tea, but clearly he's unbelievably popular. By the way, he just did a concert, and I think there were over 70,000 people in attendance in the concert. He's incredibly popular. And so I said to my buddy, I said, these tactics, these mob up, go after tactics that, you know, fight anti-Semitism and all these other things, these hurt you worse than they hurt him. Even if you get Converse to drop Kanye West because he's a nutball and loves Hitler, even if you succeed in that, your passion, his passion was stopping anti-Semitism, stopping, you know, Jews getting crapped on, stopping things like this. Your cause will be harmed more than his cause is harmed. And it will be harmed because those tactics have the opposite effect they used to have. In the year 2000, you can go out and say, drop Kanye West or you hate Jews. In the year 2026, that looks like leftist mob tactics, and you have to change because society has changed. I'm not pitching for or against those tactics. That has to change because society has changed. All societies change. Human beings change. Sometimes your kid needs the sugar cubes, and sometimes you got to take his phone away and ground him. Humans change. Advocacy has to change over time. The reason I brought this up was he was so upset by my, this is all done in private, by my critique of it, that he called me. And I answered. We were just talking. I like these conversations. I like controversial conversations. He was so upset that he called me. And I said, okay, well, I gave you my take on it. What? Give me your end. What do you think about what I just said? And what he did was, he spent the next 5 to 10 minutes talking to me about all the anti-Semitism that goes on in the world. I said, I know, I'm not arguing against that. I understand. I read history books. This is not about that. But you don't understand. No, I heard about that too. But did you see what they said? Yeah, I saw. This is not about that. This is about the tactics having to change for the time. He never got it. We still get along. We still talk. He never got it. Hung up angry that day. 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
1: In baseball, Andy Páez has given the Dodgers the lead with a 2-RBI single in the 7th inning. They lead the Braves in Atlanta 3-1. It's the bottom of the 8th inning, and it's win or go home for Atlanta. It's win or go home for the Yankees, and they are scoreless right now in the Bronx hosting the Rays. It's the top of the 3rd inning. The Guardians have kept their season alive. They outscored the White Sox in Chicago 9-3. Joe Adell and Jose Ramirez delivered a pair of triples in the win. Game 4 is going to be tomorrow Thursday in Chicago at 5 p.m. p.m. Eastern Time. In the WNBA semifinals at halftime, the Dream lead the Liberty 56-54. In the NFL, Chargers offensive tackle Joe Alt is expected to miss Sunday's game against the Broncos with a neck injury, and wide receiver Ladd McConkey did not practice due to a foot injury. In the NBA, Jazz center Yusuf Nurkic will be sidelined for at least 4 weeks with a toe injury.
2: 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The overall impact is expected 5 to 7 foot storm surge, along with hurricane force gusts leading to widespread power outages, excessive rainfall where you could have double digit rain.
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11: Hi, folks. It's WLKY meteorologist Eric Cernicoff. Look at your updated forecast. It's been another fantastic day across the region with lots of sunshine. Temperature is going to cool off nicely again this evening, back through the 70s, 60s, down into the 50s overnight. And the great weather continues on Thursday with more sunshine and warm temperatures as we make it into the low 80s for an afternoon high. We'll be a touch warmer Friday into the mid 80s before some tropical rain showers arrive for the weekend. And the WLKY Weather Center, I'm meteorologist Eric Cernick.
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1: In baseball, Andy Pajas has given the Dodgers the lead with a two RBI single in the seventh inning. They lead the Braves in Atlanta 3-1. It's the bottom of the eighth inning, and it's win or go home for Atlanta. It's win or go home for the Yankees, and they are scoreless right now in the Bronx hosting the Rays. It's the top of the third inning. The Guardians have kept their season alive. They outscored the White Sox in Chicago 9-3. Joe Adell and Jose Ramirez delivered a pair of triples in the win. Game four is going to be tomorrow Thursday in Chicago at 5 p.m. Eastern Time. In the WNBA semifinals at halftime, the Dream lead the Liberty 56-54. In the NFL, Chargers offensive tackle Joe Alt is expected to miss Sunday's game against the Broncos with a neck injury, and wide receiver Ladd McConkey did not practice due to a foot injury. In the NBA, Jazz center Yusuf Nurkic will be sidelined for at least 4 weeks with a toe injury.
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28: No face no more. I got more important things to do than spend my time growing old with you. Now, woman,
0: it is the Jesse Kelly Show on a wonderful, wonderful Wednesday. All right, so let's continue our conversation here. Just now joining us, I'm not going to recap the whole thing. We were talking about how a Jewish friend of mine was advocating to have Kanye West have his contracts canceled and whatnot, and how I was describing that times have changed and these tactics need to change with the times. So there's all kinds of audio coming out about it. I'll probably play you a bunch more tomorrow. There's this big national convention going on of American Jews and Israeli Jews. It's going on in Israel at the moment. And look, there are opinions all over the place about it, but there's a lot of critique of these things. And a lot of this critique is landing well, and a lot of it's landing poorly, depending on the person. I'll play you just a little snippet here. We might go into it more tomorrow. But this is a Jewish guy, Gadi Taub, and this is what he has to say.
3: We, the Jews of Israel, have a great problem with progressive Jews abroad promoting immigration. And we should start calling them out before the anti-Semites do, because we have lost the left, not due to Netanyahu or any fault of our own, because the left has been indoctrinated by Edward Said for 40 years now. It's not something new, but we are also losing the right. And progressive Jews who think they will grovel at the feet of anti-Semites by agreeing to the craziest progressive ideologies are no longer our friends, and we should be clear about it.
0: That's excellent advice. It's excellent advice. Maybe you are one of these people who loves Israel, hardcore Zionist. Maybe you're one of these people who hates Israel. That's not what I'm talking about here. What I'm talking about is something we've discussed before on the show. If you are a hardcore Zionist, the future looks extremely bleak right now. It looks bleak because there are two political parties in America. Well, remember, first of all, America, that's the reason you're still there. Having America have your back has saved Israel multiple times, the modern state of Israel. Okay, so you need America. You got to have them. They don't have many other friends. Every time the UN tries to crap on Israel, we're the ones who save them. You have to have America. All right, so let's focus on America. You have lost the left. The communists all hate you now. Now that the communists have completely merged with the Islamists, you're never going to get them back. It's going to be endless Jew this and Jew that, and Israel sucks. It's going to be endless. Okay, so now you needed America. Now you've lost half of them. What does that mean? That means you have one half of your benefactor left that has your back. If you lose that half, you're done. You're alone. You are all alone in the world if you lose that half. The focus has to be, if you are a hardcore Zionist type, is how do we hold on to the good graces of that half? And the reason I say the future is bleak is the numbers are undeniable. They are undeniable. If you are a Republican, if you're somewhere on the right, the older you get, the more likely you are to be pro-Israel. And the opposite is true. The younger you get, the further down that list you get on the age of people on the right, the chances are you either don't care about Israel at all or you flat out hate it. That means the future leaders of the right, as it stands right now, unless something changes, 10, 20 years from now, 30 years from now, the right doesn't like Israel either. Now you've lost both sides and you've lost America. If you have neither side, you lost America. Because you understand that, or should understand that, the tactics have to change. They must change. And I heard a guy, and I don't know his name. I didn't write down his name, but he kind of echoed this. He said, if you are a hardcore Zionist type, maybe you're Jewish or Christian or whatever type it is, and you see this going on, you know what you should be doing? Don't scream anti-Semite at everybody. You should be the loudest anti-immigration activist on the planet. And the reason you should be is that is the hottest issue for people on the right by a mile. It supersedes everything else because it's more important than everything else. You can take that issue for the right and be its everlasting champion and focus on that. That is how you earn goodwill. That's a good way to earn goodwill. You should be more hardcore on immigration than I am, if that's even humanly possible. Then people look and they say, oh, there's a friend. There's a champion. That should be the tactic going forward. Advocacy and the things you do for advocacy has to change when times change. This is really sharp.
3: We, the Jews of Israel, have a great problem with progressive Jews abroad promoting immigration. And we should start, calling them out before the anti-Semites do, because we have lost.
0: If everybody on the right is against immigration, and the loudest voices against immigration are, you know, some wannabe Nazi group, you are in deep, deep trouble. The loudest voice against mass migration, make sure it's you, because you're in trouble, because the future looks bleak. That's my advice. Jesse, and this guy said, bad back, bulging disc, Jesse. It's getting better, by the way. Yes, it is, Chris. Well, here's the thing, and I can tell you this. I think Aub is at church right now doing something, so I think I can bare my soul here. Aub always worries that I'm going to push too hard when I work out. And so when I go work out, she's always like, don't hurt yourself. You're going to hurt yourself. Okay. So I always tell her I'm going to be fine. I'm going to be careful. Yet about every other day when I'm working out, I am tweaking my back and making it flare up again. I did it again last night. This morning, she had gotten up before me. She was in the bedroom when I was getting ready to get out of bed. I woke up, rolled over, grabbed my phone, text her, hey, come see me. She comes in, she's talking, having a cup of coffee. It was time for me to get out of bed because I had some things I had to do. I had to lay there in bed until she left the room. She's like, well, why aren't you getting up? I'm like, oh, I don't know. I'm just lazy today. I don't know what the deal is, because I knew getting up, it was going to be and I knew that she was going to be eyeballing me like a hawk, and she was going to, you hurt yourself, didn't you? I told you not to hurt yourself. So I'm lying right now. There's a lot of lying going on. A lot of relief factor. That's just the way it is. And now, anyway, back to this. Jesse, you and your crew and friends being 30 years younger, unless it happened to you and their moms, are likely to have no idea that recently nearly 3 million seniors will lose their Medicare Advantage coverage by the end of 2026 due to insurer exits and plan cuts. And he wants me to go on and talk about it. You're not going to like that conversation. Medicare has historically paid out less, you know, than a hospital would get otherwise. And so insurers are going to insure, sorry, pardon the pun, those numbers continue to go down, and it's going to affect seniors, and it sucks. Like, there's no good conversation to have there. One more segment. Hang on.
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0: Jesse Kelly Show. Final segment of the Jesse Kelly Show on an absolutely wonderful, fantastic Wednesday. 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
1: In the name of a just, merciful God.
0: I didn't get to this earlier. This is a Jessica Valenti. She writes books about abortion, pro-abortion books. These people were anti-human. There's no other way to describe them.
2: It is an affordability issue, right? Like, you'd be hard pressed to find something more important to your financial life than whether or not to have a child, than whether or not that you're going to be forced into pregnancy, or not even just forced into pregnancy, but forced into massive medical debt because your pregnancy goes wrong and you can't get an abortion. And then you're in real medical trouble and you go septic or you lose an organ, right? Like, there's a million ways that works. But I also think that this issue reaches so far beyond individual people. Like, you're looking at states like Idaho, which has lost a third of its OBGYNs. Mm. Maternity wards are shuttering. Some women have to travel hours and hours.
0: She's talking about abortion clinics shutting down.
2: Hours just to give birth, right? And so I don't see how this is not a kitchen table issue when you talk about it. Voters understand it when you are actually talking about it and you're bringing it up. If you're not bringing it up, then of course not.
0: Once you get to the point where you're a communist anti-human, the baby's just dollars and cents. That's it. It's a sick way to look at the world. Speaking of a sick way to look at the world, this is the Democrat nominee for Senate in Michigan, Abdul El-Sayed. This is from 2021. This came out today.
3: I don't think the Chevrons and the Exxons of the world or the Saudi Aramcos of the world should continue to exist. I don't think that corporations founded on the harvesting of fossil fuels should continue to be in a world where they've both done tremendous amounts of damage and then they prevent us from being able to achieve the world that we need.
0: The call to eliminate or get off of fossil fuels is a call to have the largest genocide in history by orders of magnitude. I keep saying that because it is true. Here was Trump earlier.
4: Nobody's ever seen anything like it. It was weaponization of government. I thank you for the question, actually. It's a disgrace. Merrick Garland and that whole group of thugs that preceded us, they weaponized government. Yeah, they were tracking my wife, my son, who's a minor, a very young minor, and a very good person. Nobody's ever seen anything like it. They did the raid on Mar-a-Lago. They did things to people that were associated with us that nobody should have been able to do. And it all came out just recently in the files, and it's great that it came out. But so now people understand what we went through. These were bad people. These are bad, sick people, actually. Very sick people.
0: And then he said this, and if you're one of the communists hate listening, I've warned you before, I know you hate Donald Trump and you think he's the end of all things. Donald Trump is the nice one. He's the nicest option you're going to be given as we go forward. In the future, Republicans are not going to talk like
4: this. I could have done very bad things to Hillary Clinton. I could have done very, very bad things to Joe Biden. I could have done very bad things to Barack Hussein Obama. I thought it was inappropriate to do so because you have to treat the office of the presidency with respect. Then I found out that they impeached me twice. And I certainly, even to this moment, I can do whatever I want if I want. They've done some very bad things. You just mentioned it. It was just mentioned in the form of a question. What they did, very illegal what they did, many illegal things. But I view the presidency as a very sacred position.
0: I hope you're enjoying your time now, communists. In the future, Republicans are going to speak very, very differently. They're going to come back for you. They are. This is the last. Trump is the last of the nice Republicans. It's a fact. Here's a fact, too. You're going to save a fortune when you switch to Pure Talk. That's a fact. It's not just that these big wireless companies hate our country and our culture and use your money against it. They charge you a fortune. Do you know why your wireless bill is so high? It's because that big wireless company you use, they have a store on every street corner in the country. Who's paying for all that brick and mortar? Who's paying for all that overhead? You are. How is it possible that Pure Talk is on the exact same 5G network as one of the big guys, yet a fraction as much money? What explains that? What are they, miracle workers? No. Pure Talk doesn't do that to you. Instead, you pick up your phone, the one you have right now, and you dial #250 and you say Jesse Kelly. You will be switched over in 10 minutes. Speaking to an American, because that's who Pure Talk hires, switched over in 10 minutes, saving a fortune. Dial #250, say Jesse Kelly. All right? Pink flower. Chris suggested you try again with your burnt ends. You refuted that. You've always told us if you're struggling, you're winning. Gulp down a bottle of your own wisdom and keep struggling. The most important thing with burnt ends is you must go through the process. No shortcuts. Start from a raw brisket and take it through the steps, low and slow. As you mentioned, there are lots of recipes and they're all good, but no matter what, low and slow through the whole process. Also, use just a portion of the brisket, flat or point. It doesn't matter. It just depends on if you want more or less fat in them. Cook the rest of it the way you have proven your family already likes, so on and so forth. See, Chris? That's what helpful advice actually sounds like. What, Chris? Do I know the difference between a flat and a point? Yes. The point is at the end. What? It is so, right? The flat's at the end too? Which end? Why are you laughing? If this was a rectangle, are we talking about the short ends or the long ends? Which, the point is on top of the flat? This is stupid.
5: And now,
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0: Los Angelinos are upset that their choice for mayor is either socialist or a socialist. I know, sucks. Genuinely sucks. The good people in Los

elections. I'm sure that's just a total coincidence. We're going to be back tomorrow. It's Thursday. We'll have fun. Maybe we'll touch more on that national convention going on in Israel. That's all.

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5: A terror attack stopped. I'm Lisa Lacera, Fox News. The FBI says it prevented a mass shooting at the Mall of America, arresting an 18-year-old from Richfield, Minnesota.
6: His name is Sheikhdoun Abdulali Mohammed. Now, court documents indicate that Mohammed had been the focus of a counterterrorism investigation going back to 2024. And since then, investigators had been monitoring his communications with a confidential source, hundreds of messages across social media and encrypted messaging platforms. Mohammed pledged his allegiance to ISIS a year ago, according to prosecutors, and wanted to travel overseas to fight for ISIS. But according to the criminal complaint, in July, Mohammed sent messages indicating he couldn't afford to pay for a flight overseas and instead planned to commit a terror attack here in Minnesota.
5: Fox's Garrett Tenney in Minneapolis. The FBI says Mohammed paid $600 to an undercover agent posing as a member of ISIS for an AK-47 and 200 rounds of ammunition. He's charged with knowingly receiving a firearm and ammunition in order to commit terrorism. President Trump making another trip to Texas tonight in San Antonio in support of Senate candidate Ken Paxton.
7: He's a fantastic man, and what a job he's done. And you know, you get elected on job performance. If you get elected on job performance, you're going to have a blowout. Because there's nobody like him, right?
5: Polls have Paxton trailing Democrat James Tallarico. The president was interrupted by multiple protesters, with one getting close to the stage.
7: He's going back home to mom right now. He's going to get the hell bowled out. Because what he doesn't know is that his mom voted for Trump.
5: Some of the protesters were led out by police. Texas has put to death a man who fatally shot a convenience store clerk during a robbery in 2000. Jamal Howard died by lethal injection at the state prison in Huntsville. 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
8: In Louisville's East End, a man found dead while a woman was hospitalized earlier today after officials say high levels of carbon monoxide were detected inside a home. St. Matthew's Fire was called out to Fallen Leaf Circle, where the elderly couple was found inside the home.
9: There were no carbon monoxide detectors in the home, and I cannot express how important these are and might have been. It's hard for us to know the situation here, but it might have alerted them to a problem and may have potentially allowed them to escape.
8: St. Matthew's Fire Chief Nick Clark, as a cause of death for the man has yet to be determined. With skyrocketing diesel fuel prices due to the war with Iran, Kentucky Governor Andy Beshear today has declared a state of emergency, allowing farmers and truckers in the state to use untaxed or dyed diesel fuels on public roads. Pending the Attorney General's signature, the order is set to take effect Thursday. I'm Sean Gallagher.
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10: The Emmys are moving to Prime Video starting next year. The Television Academy and Amazon reaching a 6-year deal for the rights to the awards ceremony. Under the deal, the Emmys will be streamed on Prime Video for free globally. This will mark the first time the Emmys will not air on broadcast TV since it started in 1949. Multiple reports say the deal with Amazon is worth between $15 and $20 million per year.

0: A trailer for the long-awaited biopic about the Scorpions now out. The 2.5-minute clip comes a year after a teaser was released. The biopic will follow the band from their early days up until the release of the 1990 single Wind of Change, which is also a title of the film. Lil Nas X is back with new music. The rapper and singer has released a new single titled World's Greatest. It marks his first new music since announcing in June that he'd been in rehab for a few months for mental health support after he was diagnosed with bipolar disorder. World's Greatest is Lil Nas's first single in over 18 months. An actress from the golden age of Hollywood has passed away.
1: Eva Marie Saint won an Oscar for Best Supporting Actress for her role in the 1954 classic On the Waterfront. She also starred in the Alfred Hitchcock film North by Northwest. She continued acting for several more decades and was nominated for 3 Emmy Awards for her work on television. According to her publicist, Eva Marie Saint died Tuesday at her home in Los Angeles. She was 102 years old. I'm Tammy Trujillo.
0: That's entertainment. I'm Jennifer Polsoni.
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18: Hi, folks. It's WLKY meteorologist Eric Cernick. Look at your updated forecast. It's been another fantastic day across the region with lots of sunshine. Temperature's going to cool off nicely again this evening, back through the 70s, 60s, down into the 50s overnight. And the great weather continues on Thursday with more sunshine and warm temperatures as we make it into the low 80s for an afternoon high. We'll be a touch warmer Friday into the mid-80s before some tropical rain showers arrive for the weekend. And the WLKY Weather Center, our meteorologist, Eric Cernick.
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0: life, liberty, pursuit of happiness is not capitalism. 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
1: Poverty is violence. Pollution is violence. And yes, prison

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1: Right.
0: To medicine, to a livable wage, stuff. That's like not radical. We're the only nation, developed nation, that doesn't have that stuff.
1: Right.
0: And they're calling

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0: the most popular figure in our country, particularly on the conservative right, is this, you know, socialist anarchist from ancient Palestine.
1: Gandhi and Martin Luther King were democratic socialists, and that's the next chapter. And it's not this horrific thing. That's what the rest of the civilized world

0: the only minority destroying America is the billionaires. The biggest divide in our politics is not left versus right. It's top versus bottom.
1: Marx was basically quoting

0: ran its course pretty fast, but that distortion sound that you get there, you don't want it in every song, and it's kind of dated to that period of time, like yellow, orange, and green colors in the kitchen. We had them in our house, or melamine, or paneled walls. You know, there were just certain things that were, or acoustic ceiling, you know, the popcorn acoustic ceiling. Can't tell you how many houses I had over the years would go in and try to just scrape it all off. What a mess that stuff is. Oh, that's going to improve the sound. You know what? I'd rather you turn the amp up so loud that I have tinnitus in 10 minutes rather than look at that stuff. It's just awful. Well, that's how that distortion is. It's good for, you know, the Hendrix stuff, and you know, it was unique. They were experimenting with some different stuff. But okay, let's leave it right there. If I want to hear that, I'll go back to 1968, and that's what we'll do. There's an old line that goes, you know, insanity is doing the same thing over and over again and expecting a different result. I am a person who believes in accountability and agency. And so I get very frustrated with people. And because of it, people won't tell me things because they don't want to get lectured or screamed at. But in my opinion, if a woman's being beaten by her man, leave. Leave and prosecute him. And you have to leave to preserve your own sanity and maybe your own life. There's usually a child involved, so you're protecting that child as well. But you got to prosecute him. You owe that to humanity. Because if you don't, he's going to do it again. People behave in patterns. If you're honest, you have habits that turn into patterns. So individual behaviors develop very quickly, actually. We become habituated to things very, very quickly. I read a great book. I think about things based on where we were living at the time, and then I backtrack into, all right, we were living in that, because I think about where I would put that book. And it's a book, the book is called Habits. And it's about how the human brain is prone to habituate behaviors, because once it becomes a habit, you don't have to think about it. Because the brain, our brain is still on a model of human behavior 1.0, even though we're far advanced beyond that, where it is fight or flight. It is survival at all times. Is there a tiger coming, or a warring tribe, or a floodwater, or whatever? And so the fewer things our brain can think about. So our brain is constantly delegating. And our brain, if you've ever ridden on a snowmobile, you know that if you're riding on a snowmobile that anyone else has ever ridden on, that snowmobile will get in those tracks and you don't have to do anything. In fact, you shouldn't do anything. It will just track what's already in the track. It will follow that track. Your brain does that. And the book is about all the research that's been done on that. And the study is, there's a debate as to how long from when you wake up. Is it 30 seconds? Is it 60 seconds? Is it 2 minutes? But when you wake up, the chances are you do the exact same thing, and you don't even realize it. If you wear glasses, or if you wear contacts, but you need glasses around the house, when you wake up, you lean over and you grab your glasses. You grab a water. You turn off the fan. You turn off the alarm. You push a button to see what the time is. You get up the same way. You swivel your hips. You slide your feet into your house slippers, if that's your thing. You grab your robe off the shelf. You shuffle over exactly the same way to the sink. You pick up your phone. You check to see if there are any messages. You turn on the water. You get you're not consciously thinking about what you're going to do there. Your brain is on autopilot. And you may not be thinking of much of anything at that point, because your brain is not ready to engage yet. So it goes on to autopilot to do these sorts of things. And There's a reason I brought that up, and I'll explain that we get into autopilot. It's about the Chinese and why we continue to tolerate the Chinese spying on us, stealing from us, abusing us, and refuse to do anything about it. I took longer than my apologies. Show. I need to get to the point.
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6: President Trump doesn't believe reports about a potential outbreak of the plague in Russia is connected to a bioweapon. He was asked that question by reporters in the Oval Office on Wednesday.
7: Well, we don't think so. We're going to find out soon enough, but we don't think so. And if you listen to them, it's under control.
6: On Tuesday, Trump said he was anticipating a phone call with Russia's Vladimir Putin about the plague issue. Russian officials said at first a woman at an anti-plague research institute died from an unspecified form of the disease, then later said the woman died from pneumonia. Most U.S. voters want more guardrails on artificial intelligence and say the federal government has fallen short on addressing its risks. That's according to a new Reuters Ipsos poll, which found that 57% of respondents think the Trump administration isn't taking AI risks seriously enough. 54% also said the same about Congress. AI concerns extend across party lines. That's politics. I'm Brad Siegel.
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0: A Chinese-American woman in California is arrested for acting as an unregistered agent of the Chi-Coms. She reportedly conducted surveillance on the family members of a high-ranking Taiwanese governmental official. China is preparing, it's the worst-kept secret in all of international diplomacy, geopolitical developments, China is preparing an invasion of Taiwan. It's not if, it's when. There is, they've made it clear, and I honestly believe that they've made it clear because there is no surprise attack. They've got to make it across a channel that is far more choppy and volatile than the English Channel. They're going to make it across this channel. They've got, it's very difficult to land. There's very little beachhead. It would be much harder than the Allied landing at, in France. The Taiwanese have created these, I think they're bogs. They're swamps that they use for agriculture, but they are designed to prohibit or slow an amphibious invasion. They have moved their major aircraft, attack aircraft, to the opposite side of the island from China. They've buried them underground, or they've placed them underground the way we have at Minot. Why not Minot, for those of you who served in the Air Force. But it is a well-known fact that China wants Taiwan desperately. It is in our national interest that Taiwan remain independent. Not because they're nice people. I'm a realpolitik guy of the Kissinger mindset, at least in this way. I believe in America first, America always. Americans first, Americans always. I am not a citizen of the world. I do not concern myself for what is good for other countries. I want the primacy of my people and my nation. And I am unashamed about that. I wish every American was. In many nations, that's the cohesive nature. We have become a pluralistic society where we have Hassan Piker running around talking about we all should be dead and raped by Muslims. And we have Abdul El Sayed saying basically the same. And we have James Tallarico trying to neuter your child and castrate them like we're at some cattle facility. It's gross. It's disgusting. It's infuriating. But very few people feel comfortable talking about it, even though everyone is concerned about it and bothered by it, because there has been this whole mechanism to prevent you. It's a scarecrow effect. If they take down and cancel some famous people, then you'll be scared to death of doing it at your office. And then there's always some woman, and it's always a woman, who she's going to make her name by complaining that Bob in accounting or Sam in the warehouse said something that upset her. And the thing he said was that Obama was a racist or a fool, or that Michelle Obama was a man. And that's upset her so much, and she wants him fired. Anyway, that's where we are in this country. But China is our mortal enemy. And we pretend like they're not. And we don't behave with China the way we do with, say, Russia. We behave as if somehow, some way, China is our friend. And they're not, because friends don't do things like this. Wang Ying Zhang, 34 years old, also known as Heather Zhang, was arrested over the weekend. Ramon, if you moved to China and you were setting up as a Chinese spy, would you have a Chinese name? American spy in China is what I mean. Wang Chung. And then you'd be like, you'd have parties and everybody Wang Chung. And that just feels so obvious, doesn't it? It feels almost cliche. I kind of feel like you need to have a Hung Lo, or, you know what I mean? Something that'd be great. You know, We Too Low or Holy Fook, you know, something, Bang Dang Wow. You'd need something like that, feels like, you know, a name to really, really fit in. But I always imagine, you know, this woman's going to be a spy. She's 34 years old. She comes here. She's Wang Ying. That kind of stands out, right? So they're like, we need to have a local name. Local name, yeah. Open a magazine from 1988, and whatever the first name you see, and it's Heather Locklear. Okay, she's going to be Heather. She don't look like a Heather. I guess she's going to be a Heather. According to the complaint, from June of 2025 to September 2029, she acted as an agent of the People's Republic of China without prior notification to the Attorney General of the United States. If you are here acting on behalf of a foreign government, you have to register to that extent. And she sent a People's Republic of China official a message after she's spying on these high-ranking Taiwanese government officials. Saw him, young male, it's the young one. When the official asked her to join an audio call, she replied, I am video recording. She also sent the same official the license plate numbers for the two vehicles parked in front of the victim's home. Assistant Attorney General for National Security John Eisenberg says the central allegation here that Zhang, at the behest of the People's Republic of China, covertly surveilled relatives of a high-ranking foreign government official in the U.S. is deeply troubling. The National Security Division and U.S. Attorney's offices, along with the FBI and other law enforcement partners, will remain vigilant against threats like this on our soil. Will they, though? I mean, I guess they are prosecuting her. But what about Fang Bang? What about Fang Bang, who was so committed to the Chinese cause that she was willing to sleep with Eric Swalwell to get secrets? How about the fact that Dianne Feinstein had a spy as her driver for 10 years? Because you know what happened? When a Chinaman applied to be the driver for Dianne Feinstein, the Democrats would have fallen over themselves. Oh, you're first generation China. You came here from China, our mortal enemy, who is spying on us at every turn. And we're going to put you as the driver of a woman who's on our most powerful committees. Well, what we should do is go, not no, but hell no. Because the Chinese government would never flip that and let a blonde-haired, blue-eyed guy named Bob Smith become the driver for one of the senior governmental officials. They wouldn't do it. Because they would, see, they don't have strength because they don't have diversity. See, because our diversity is our strength. But it's not, is it? You can be diverse without decline. But what we do is out of this confusion, we go, oh, okay, well, that's an obvious threat to our national security. So let's do it anyway to show that we're not having anything against them. Oh,
1: Captain,
0: well,
1: that's
0: dumb.
2: Well, something must be right.
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0: For a number of years, maybe 15 years, maybe more, Top Tax Defenders has been a sponsor of my show out of Houston. 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
5: Game 3 of the ALDS continues from the Bronx as the Yankees are hosting the Rays. And the Yankees have tied the game thanks to Spencer Jones's RBI double. So they are tied at 2 apiece. It is the bottom of the 5th inning. The Dodgers are headed back to the NLCS for a third consecutive year after eliminating the Atlanta Braves 4-1. And the Guardians have kept their season alive. They outscored the White Sox 9-3 to force a Game 4. That's going to be tomorrow, Thursday, in Chicago. First pitch is at 5 p.m. Eastern Time. In the WNBA, the Liberty hit a 3 to tie the game and send it to overtime. So the Liberty and the Dream are headed to overtime in the WNBA semifinals. In the NHL, early in the third period, where the Capitals lead the Penguins 4-3, while the Jets are up on the Avalanche 2-1. And in the NFL, Chargers offensive tackle Joe Alt is expected to miss Sunday's game against the Broncos with a neck injury.
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7: Fox News, I'm Ted Lindner. Less than 4 weeks ago till the midterms, President Trump rallying with thousands of supporters in San Antonio, Texas tonight, campaigning for Republican Attorney General Ken Paxton in the race for Senate against Democrat state lawmaker James Tallarico.
8: A vote for Tallarico is a vote to turn Texas into a dirty, failing, crime-ridden third world dumping ground. And a vote for Ken Paxton is a vote to save Texas and defend everything that made Texas great.
7: And a Minnesota man charged in connection with a foiled mass shooting plot at a major mall. Fox's Kristen Goodwin.
9: Sheikhtoon Mohammed charged with knowingly receiving a firearm and ammunition in order to commit terrorism. The 18-year-old of Richfield, Minnesota, is accused of telling an FBI informant he planned to carry out a mass casualty shooting attack later this month at Mall of America in the name of ISIS.
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10: Hi, folks. It's WLKY meteorologist Eric Cernick. Let's look at your updated forecast. It's been another fantastic day across the region with lots of sunshine. Temperature is going to cool off nicely again this evening, back through the 70s, 60s, down into the 50s overnight. And the great weather continues on Thursday with more sunshine and warm temperatures as we make it into the low 80s for an afternoon high. We'll be a touch warmer Friday into the mid 80s before some tropical rain showers arrive for the weekend. And the WLKY Weather Center, I'm meteorologist Eric Cernick.
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0: this song's having structure. Notice how that song starts slow? First time you hear it, you're watching it like you're riding a roller coaster for the first time. And you don't know when it's going to go, woof, but you know at some point. And then all of a sudden you hear the and you know, uh-oh, we're climbing for a drop. But you don't know when. You don't know when. And the person you're with that brought you on this trip, they've been on that roller coaster before. So they know when, but they're not telling you. Especially if you go into like the ones that are in the side of a mountain and things. But you know it's about to be a drop. Because, you know, when you're cruising around on the older roller coasters, when you're cruising around, you're not going to drop if you're flying along at 30 miles an hour or whatever it is, right? Now they can. But the old ones, like the Cyclone, the old wood ones at Astroworld, or any of the ones that I ever went on, the old ones, you just zoo, zoo, zoo, okay, and then here we go, time for that. And then it was all of a sudden kind of stop, and then tack, tack, tack, tack, tack, tack, tack, and you didn't know when. But you knew it was about to happen. That anticipation, man, I'm not going to get too graphic because it's a family program. But I'm going to tell you that I have come to learn in my older age, my advanced age and a lifetime of experience, anticipation is as much a part of the meal as the food and drink. Right? You know what I'm saying? Why you go dinner first. Drag this thing out. Yeah. Because if we're honest, I guess. So the anticipation in that song as it builds, because you've heard it before and you know it's not going to stay at this tempo. It's going to rise and then it's like a release. Ah, oh, you're going crashing down. That's roller coaster-esque. Modern songs do not have the structure. They don't have, in my opinion, it's the difference between a cookie cutter home that's thrown up on a plan that, you know, off the website, and a well designed architectural masterpiece that thinks through what's the feel of this room, what's the flow, what's the external art that is displayed, was the internal warmth and intimacy and or whatever else. It's just a whole, it's the whole different experience. Kamala Harris posted something this week. She is such a godsend. Now, I know that when I say Kamala Harris, you go, don't play her. But I'm going to tell you something. If you want your team to win the Super Bowl, and your team is playing against a team that you desperately want to beat, you want the quarterback to play for their team that you know is going to throw four interceptions. Now, the fact that he's obnoxious and he's guaranteed a win and he's paints his nails like Caleb Williams, like all that aside, you want him playing because you know you can beat him, right? I want Kamala Harris out front as much as she turns your stomach. So here's what she had to say this week. She's amping up the public appearances because she needs to amp up her poll numbers and her public appearances to get paid, right? She doesn't have a day job. She doesn't contribute anything. This is how she gets paid.
1: Our founders, they imagined a moment like this. They imagined that there would be a moment or there may be a tyrant occupying the White House. They imagined a moment, I suppose, where there would be a bunch of people bending the knee at the foot of the tyrant. And so, in their wisdom, they created three co-equal branches of government to make sure there'd be checks and balances. And we know we can't count on the Supreme Court, one of those branches. But this is the moment where the voice of the people and the power of the people influences another of those branches of government, which is Congress. And again, this is a moment where we have to remember the founders understood that the people will kick in with their power if we are seeing an abuse of power from the executive or any other branch.
0: Oh. Okay, Kamala. See, this is what happens in the... This is the consequence, right? You want to see the sausage being made? You look at this rancid, putrid haggis that you're being asked to eat for breakfast in Edinburgh, and you go, oh, that's gross. This is what gets churned out when the outputs are the result of the inputs. When you decide in this country that what we're going to do is promote women over men, we're going to promote non-white over white, we're going to promote black over others, we're going to promote stupid idiot who says dumb things but has a high opinion of herself over people that can do a good job, that are reasonable and analytical and thoughtful and diligent, nah, we're not going to do that anymore. We're going to reward people who have no business in that position. And she has fallen upward. I mean, as Rush Limbaugh said, her start, her claim to fame, was being Willie Brown's mistress. And he was brazenly bringing her out and about. He called her Willie Brown's mattress, but you get the point. And then you had, what's that idiot he cussed at me on Twitter one time till I had to clap back at him? Montel. Montel with his goofy ass. Yeah, he... No, please do not interrupt, because I can't stand him. He had the audacity to comment on something I had written one day, and I had to give him a smackdown, and Mr. Tough Guy didn't have anything to say after that. That clown. Anyway, so she was being toted around as one of his, as one-third of his thruple, one of his harem. Yeah, so she has no self-respect. She's not the sharpest pencil in the pack, the brightest bulb, but she just kind of slept her way and kept pushing forward, and these men would kind of help her career. And you know, you see this sometimes. And the unfortunate thing is, for really competent, qualified, accomplished women, they hate women like this because it makes them look bad. It makes people think, oh, the only reason a woman ever gets to the top is by being on the bottom. And in Kamala Harris's case, that's actually true.
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5: Most U.S. voters want more guardrails on artificial intelligence and say the federal government has fallen short on addressing its risks. That's according to a new Reuters Ipsos poll, which found that 57% of respondents think the Trump administration isn't taking AI risks seriously enough. Gen Z is giving TikTok doctors unusual power over real-world health decisions. Tammy Trujillo has the details.
6: According to a new study from Virginia Commonwealth University, young followers often see physician influencers as easier to understand and more accessible than their own doctors. Lab coats and diplomas can make them seem more credible, while personal posts help build a sense of trust. Researchers reached these conclusions by analyzing TikTok videos from licensed U.S. doctors, then interviewing Gen Z users who actively follow physician influencers.
5: And Disney is revealing that Super Bowl 61 will also be available on its streaming platform at Disney Plus when the game kicks off on Valentine's Day. Tech Report, I'm at Mattinson.
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0: for the future of this country. That there are candidates running for office on the Democrat side who have a good chance of winning, who are saying things and have done things in the course of their careers that your parents, forget your grandparents, your parents would be shocked by. If Muammar Gaddafi was running for the U.S. Senate in, I don't know, Illinois, Michigan, well, apparently Texas today, it'd be 50-50 one way or another. If Saddam Hussein was running for mayor of New York, having done everything he's done, if the Ayatollah Khomeini was running for mayor of oh, did you hear the in there, wrong? That's good, wasn't it? In Los Angeles, he'd have a better than average shot at winning. Used to, that kind of stuff was relegated to foreign countries and we could laugh at it, right? Oh, look at Mugabe over there slaughtering his people. He's a monster. Now it's right here. It's right here among us. And by the way, it has an audience. Amy Klobuchar, the senator from Minnesota who wants to be the governor of Minnesota, she's Tim Walz's successor, was speaking to a group of Somalis this week. She wants to be, I guess, dictator of Somalia. And she's basically, it's a convention center for, it's an entire town of Somalis. She's in Mogadishu, Minnesota. And I swear to you, it's all posted to our page. It's on my Facebook page. You can find it. It's easy. She's pandering to this group of people on the basis of their shared Somali nature and culture and language and fraud. There's no reference to the United States. The only American flag is an upside down flag. Do you know what that means? The flag that's being waved is that of Somalia, that of Somalia. And we're having a discussion as if this is a legitimate conversation. Well, I say, Nigel, is it a good idea for us to wave the Somali flag and have the Somali people who were brought here by the Biden administration in massive numbers, who all show up to vote, who have shown as a culture and as a people a propensity for fraud the likes of which we've never seen, and that's saying something, on a scale that's never been seen before, that amounts to billions and billions and billions of dollars, and they have become a political force, and they are reproducing, and they are insular, and they are organized. And if you think they committed fraud with Medicare, leering centers, hospice, you name it, what do you think they're going to do at the election site? Because they have to have political power. They have to. They established a beachhead in Mogadishu, Minnesota to take over, and they damn near had, if Kamala wins, they had the vice president of the nation in their back pocket. I will remind you that George Floyd was on the streets of Mogadishu, Minnesota when he was engaged in the felony that brought the officers out to arrest him when he died. Yeah. I will remind you that was in Minnesota. When did you ever talk about Minnesota before Tim Walz and the fraud that's going on in Minnesota, before George Floyd? When did we ever talk about the Minnesota Miracle, maybe? Tommy Kramer, maybe? Prince? Kirby Puckett? Rod Carew? I mean, honestly, Ramon, when did we ever talk about Minnesota? It's cold. They were quirky, like Southern Canadian, Scandinavian white people, right? Like the Western neighbors of Fargo. But they weren't real, right? They were sort of like characters in a wax museum come to life, kind of cutesy, you know? Like some dude in Lederhosen, you know, yodeling. Oh, isn't that cute? Oh, okay. Or some character at the Renaissance Festival. They weren't real people to be taken seriously. They were these really, really pasty white people eating some weird fish that you never heard of and cutting a hole in the middle of a frozen lake and sitting in a lawn chair with a string so that a fish might come up there and they can pull him out. And the truth of the matter is, if you ever watch that, sort of like the only reason you watch hockey is to watch some dude knock the other dude's teeth out. If you ever watch that, the only reason you really ever watch that, you won't admit it, but I will, is hoping that the ice will crack and they'll fall in there. Because I can watch those videos. You know, the algorithm is a cruel, cruel thing. Once it figures out, based on one time you've watched somebody out in the middle of the lake, and the lake cracked, and now they're down in there, and everybody's scrambling to get... I don't want them to die. Don't get me wrong. I don't want them to die. But I must confess, I enjoy watching them go in there, and then they start turning blue, and everybody's pulling them out, and they get them out. It's like, whew, man. Whew. Olaf, maybe you shouldn't go ice fishing any longer. You endangered everybody that had to come get you out, because in order to go get them, you got to go out on the ice. And now that the ice has cracked, the integrity of the whole sheet is in question, right? It's like your windshield. You know how this works? You get one little rock, and it's one little chip, and before you know it, you're singing the Safe Flight repair song because you realize, oh, man, how is that thing spreading? Damn it. That Safe Flight deal, that's, I don't know how they made that work. I don't know how they made a nationwide company out of replacing your front windshield. They got to be, I've never used it, but they got to be upselling you, right? 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Okay, listen. If I sell you a Coca-Cola for $3, a fountain Coca-Cola for $3 when you come, and that's the only thing I sell you, and you go, well, yeah, but you buy it for number. Okay, how many $3 Cokes do I have to buy to pay my rent and my marketing budget? A lot. Even if it's 100% profit, how many of these windshields are they installing? And they got to get some dude up off his couch, off of welfare. Because you're not getting the best employee, right? You're not getting the most, you're not getting a certified plumber or a master mechanic or electrician. You might, best case scenario, get the helper on a construction crew who they refuse to promote because he's a little slow. You might get him installing the windshield, but you still got to pay him something because he got to get there, and you still got to pay for the glass, and you got to have. 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We talked to a guy this morning. Is a furrier. 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
5: A teenager accused of plotting a terror attack. I'm Lisa Lacera, Fox News. The FBI says it stopped a planned mass shooting at the Mall of America. FBI Special Agent in Charge Christopher Dotson says Sheikhdoon Mohammed is charged with knowingly receiving a firearm and ammunition in order to commit terrorism.
6: Mohammed planned to use the gun he bought in a high-traffic public area in just a few weeks' time. In support of a designated foreign terrorist organization.
5: The 18-year-old from Richfield, Minnesota, is accused of telling an FBI informant he wanted to carry out a mass casualty shooting later this month at the biggest mall in the country in the name of ISIS. President Trump back in Texas to shore up support for Republicans.
7: President Trump says GOP Senate candidate Texas Attorney General Ken Paxton has won victory after victory for people in the state.
8: So you need to go and vote for Ken Paxton for U.S. Senate. He's an all-star attorney general.
7: Telling a crowd in San Antonio a vote for Republicans will protect school choice and border security.
8: So you also need to elect a proud 20-year Air Force veteran to Congress, Carlos De La Cruz, who's fantastic.
7: De La Cruz faces Democrat Johnny Garcia in the race to represent Texas's newly redrawn 35th congressional district. In Texas's crucial U.S. Senate race, Ken Paxton faces Democratic State Representative James Tallarico.
5: Fox's Kristen Goodwin. Polls have Tallarico with an edge over Paxton. In 2023, Paxton was impeached by the Texas State House over allegations of misusing his office to wait a campaign donor, but was acquitted in the state Senate. The Democratic National Committee and a coalition, including the nonpartisan group Common Cause, are suing the Trump administration over recent TV ads which promote the president's political message, saying they violate U.S. propaganda law while costing taxpayers millions of dollars. 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
9: A carbon monoxide emergency in Louisville's East End today, leaving a man dead and sending a woman to the hospital. It was just before noon when Metro Safe says a call came in, with crews responding to the 6800 block of Fallen Leaf Circle, just off Brownsboro Road, finding an elderly couple and high levels of carbon monoxide inside the home. No carbon monoxide detectors were found to alert them of the deadly odorless, colorless, and tasteless gas. A 43-year-old man in custody after a shooting on Dixie Highway in Louisville last month.
10: Preston Culpepper faces first-degree assault and possession of a handgun by a convicted felon. Police say the September 20th shooting near JJ's Food Mart left a man seriously injured. Those injuries were not life-threatening. Culpepper is being held at LMDC. During his arrest, additional outstanding arrest warrants were served on Culpepper not related to the shooting investigation. Officials say no additional charges are expected. I'm John Shannon.
9: I'm Sean Gallagher.
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4: Hi, folks. It's WLKY meteorologist Eric Cernick. Let's look at your updated forecast. It's been another fantastic day across the region with lots of sunshine. Temperature is going to cool off nicely again this evening, back through the 70s, 60s, down into the 50s overnight. And the great weather continues on Thursday with more sunshine and warm temperatures as we make it into the low 80s for an afternoon high. We'll be a touch warmer Friday into the mid 80s before some tropical rain showers arrive for the weekend. And the WLKY Weather Center, I'm meteorologist Eric Cernick.
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0: It's like life, liberty, pursuit, happiness is not capitalism. The next chapter of human life.
1: Poverty is violence. Pollution is violence. And yes, prison

0: every person has a right.
1: Right.
0: To medicine, to a livable wage, stuff that's like not radical. We're the only nation, developed nation, that doesn't have that stuff.
1: Right.
0: And they're calling that

Mark, I've told every wealthy person I come across in this race, if you are okay with getting taxed more, if you're okay with me limiting your influence in politics, you are welcome to join this movement that we're building.

0: the most popular figure in our country, particularly on the conservative right, is this, you know, socialist anarchist from ancient Palestine.
1: Gandhi and Martin Luther King were democratic socialists, and that's the next chapter. And it's not this horrific thing. That's what the rest of the civilized world

0: the only minority destroying America is the billionaires. The biggest divide in our politics is not left versus right. It's top versus bottom.
1: Marx was basically quoting the Book of Acts.
2: But if you go carrying pictures of
3: I am very invested in the Senate race in Texas, Ken Paxton versus Democrat James Tallarico. And it might not seem like it, but I am mindful not to just wear you out with my analysis and commentary on this race. I do that on the morning show because we mostly have Texas affiliates in our morning show. But for this show, we have folks all across the country, including Ramon now, the humans in Yuma, Arizona. Exactly. So from New York to Seattle to Miami to Los Angeles and all points in between, we're being listened to one way or another. And I try not to make this all about Texas. But Texas is such a great example. It's such a bellwether case. Because here is a rock-ribbed red state that the left targeted. And the difference between the left and middle America, which is what the Republican Party, the heart and soul of the Republican Party, the base, is not Karl Rove and the money guys. It's not the institution that lives off politics. It's literally just Americans who love their country. It's no different than a small village in Switzerland or Germany or Italy or France or England, not Djibouti. It's no different than the people of Sweden, Norway, Finland. They just love their country. They want to raise their kids, provide for their family, live out their lives, in many cases, in the same place their parents before them did. And they don't seek to be able to they're not trying to be billionaires. They don't want to fight foreign wars. They're not trying to accumulate a great amount of cash. They're living day to day with the markers of life, marriage, funerals, babies, school, cultural events, food, fellowship. These are the things that matter to them. And you throw into that mix people coming into their country, and this is happening all over the world, from chaotic cultures. And we make excuses for why things are so bad in those chaotic countries that have chaotic cultures. Which came first? The culture led to the crash of the country, or the country led to the crash of the culture? I don't know. I don't. But I can tell you there are countries that are complete trash that you don't want to live in. Now, before we write a country off, you got to say, well, yeah, but look at El Salvador and Bukele. Look what he did. You had the murder capital of the world. And he came in and said, we know who you are. We're grabbing you and putting you in prison. And you ain't getting out. And all of a sudden, it became safer than every large American city in America. Overnight. The crime stats. It's incredible. Nobody commits crime there. Because they have laws on the books and they enforce them. They have law enforcement officers. They have a court system of some sort. And they got serious about it. So most people in this country are just idly going about our lives, proud to be an American, proud to be a Virginian or a Floridian or New Yorker, from Oregonian, Arizona, and they're happy. And slowly but surely, people from chaotic cultures, not just countries, cultures, because they bring that culture with them, start the invasion. And they don't come here with the intention of living the life you've lived. They don't want that. That's not what they seek. And even though they have been given access to this country and everything you've been given access to, every legal protection, the franchise, social services, and now we know that they are taking advantage of social services on a level that no other community in this country does or is able to, and yet they're angry. They're angry with us. Why? What did we do to them? But they are so angry. And you see it. You see it when they behead us or rape us. You see that they break into homes and kill people. You see that they kill people that they could have simply taken their wallet or their purse and left. You see an astounding level of chutzpah in their willingness to not defraud for $1 million. Oh, no, no, no. In for a penny, in for a pound. You're seeing the scale of the fraud they're carrying out. And the anger and the insularity of their culture. And most Americans are just sitting by and going, what in the hell is that? How did this happen? Oh, well, don't say anything because you'll be called. I don't care. Call me whatever you want. I'm not going to sit by. For a number of years, maybe 15 years, maybe more, Top Tax Defenders has been a sponsor of my show out of Houston, and I have been sending them people over the years. 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

0: me paint a picture for you. Because this is not a picture you're going to see portrayed on your evening television. Let's say you're my dad. He's 86. Well, let's make it a little younger than that. Let's say you're me without having a microphone that you can express these thoughts. So let's say you're my age. I'm 55. And let's say you... Let's say 25, 50. Okay, you could have still been. There are guys my age that, let's say you're my age and you went, you graduated high school, played high school football, went in the military. None of this is me, by the way. Went in the military. You're serving. And here am I, send me. You go to Iraq and then Afghanistan. You come home. You suffered physically and emotionally from that experience. And during that time, you grew up on Guns N' Roses and Poison and a little bit of Nirvana. They were kind of odd for you, a little old for that. And you come home and you live in the same town you've always lived in. And you send your kids to the same school that you went to, local public school. And you start noticing that when you go to the school, the complexion of the teachers has changed. And all of a sudden there's a woman wearing a beekeeper outfit and she's a teacher and she's a Muslim and she's telling your kids things about our culture and our country and our history that are diametrically opposed to what you believe. That we're a great country that promotes freedom, that taught freedom to the world. And you find out that this woman is an immigrant to this country and that she's trying to brainwash your child into something you don't believe. And you're bothered by that. And you raise a stink. But nobody wants to join in with you. So you're all alone because nobody wants to be called a racist. Nobody wants to be called a xenophobe. So, I don't care where she's from, you're angry. If this, it's too bad it's not a white woman from same town you're from. Because if it was, you could criticize her. Well, then it would be because she's a woman. Too bad it's not a white guy that went to high school with you with your same life experience. And then you could argue over it. And then at least you could argue on the merits. But the left is very smart. It's a two-pronged approach. You get everybody to agree before the game. Hey, guys, we agree that racism's bad, right? Okay, y'all are muttering. I need everybody to raise your hand. Racism is bad. Racism is literally Hitler, right? Smith back there. Yeah, I mean, I'm not pro-racism. What am I, weirdo? Yeah, racism's bad. Okay, all right. So we got all these movies. We got all these songs. We got... pop culture, we got the school. Everybody admits racism's bad, right? We got a 100% buy-in. Racism's bad. Okay, yeah, racism's bad. All right, racism's bad. All right, now, the following things are racist. Since we have everybody in agreement, you don't want to be a racist. You will be the outlier. You'll be ostracized. You'll be kicked out. You're the leper. All right, everybody agrees. All right, if we find anybody in here with the contraband of a dark heart, if you are racist, we all agree. If it's your own husband, your own wife, your own child, your own parent, we'll all kick them out, right? Okay. Yeah. Because it couldn't be me and it couldn't be you and it couldn't be. Oh, yeah. Okay. All right. Yeah. We'll all be against that. Yeah. All right. Yep. Yeah, we're signed up. Everybody's in. All right. Now, hey, Smith. Yeah. I noticed you came to the city council meeting and you complained over the fact that the welfare budget for the city has tripled in the last year. Uh-huh. That's racist. No, actually, I was criticizing the wasteful spending. Well, as it turns out, there is a disproportionate to population, disproportionately large black community that is on welfare, which means you have attacked the black people, so you are racist. Everybody, he's a bad guy. Ooh. So you do this enough that people learn. We habituate. to these sorts of things. If you raise a question, you are a monster. The death of discussion. That's why COVID was so easy to impose upon people. Because nobody wants to question anything. I am asked every day if I hate Jews, if I hate Muslims, if I hate Palestinians, if I hate Catholics, if I hate whatever group that you ask today. And the reason is, if you say, hey, I have a problem with the fact that the Biden administration gave billions of dollars to Catholic charities, quote unquote, and Catholic charities became the front for the illegal immigration front door policy into the country. I have a problem with that. I have a problem with Catholic charities. I have a problem with the Catholic Church doing that. I have a problem with illegal immigration. I have a problem with taxpayers' dollars doing it. You're anti-Catholic. You're stupid. So what happens is, if you are so afraid of being called a bad name that you go, you know what? I don't even want to argue over it because it's too easy to push me into a corner that I'm a bad guy. I'll tell you where that's happening right now in polite society. The Cornell 7, as it's being called. So supposedly, these young men at Cornell raped this woman. I don't know all the details. I'm not as interested in it as everybody else. Then again, I wasn't interested in Savannah Guthrie's mother going missing. I don't follow the news story because a news director decided this would be a lascivious case that would be sensational that we could. I don't watch Nancy Grace looking like some puppet talking about Jeroen Vandersloot in Aruba. I don't find that case to be worthy of 3 hours of my time every night. I think that's what stupid sheep do. But hey, if that's your thing, do your thing. It's good for you. Fine. Not for me. So this Cornell case all of a sudden pops up right before an election. Huh. Wonder why that happens. And nobody wants to say, hey, what about the Duke lacrosse case? What about Tawana Brawley? How about we, if nothing else, we don't need to pick a side yet. How about if we wait till the facts come out before we send these boys to prison for being, what, white kids in college? They're not all white. Some of them are Indian. Well, how about we actually, you know, innocent until proven guilty? I was the genius who 30 years ago said the WWW thingy was not going to turn out to be much. Okay. That's about as dumb as Al Gore saying he invented it. He didn't. But we use the internet for a lot of different things. Our kids are on it. We're on it. 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
5: Game 3 of the ALDS continues between the Rays and the Yankees in the Bronx. Bottom of the 8th inning about to start with the Rays up 4-3. But New York thought they had tied the game in the 6th inning on a 2-run homer from Anthony Volpe. But upon review, it was overturned due to fan interference and was determined that the ball would not have been caught. Volpe was awarded a double and George Lombard did score. That's how it is 4-3. Bottom of the 8th inning. The Brewers and the Padres are still scoreless. Top of the 3rd in San Diego. You can catch all the action on FS1. Guardians have extended their postseason by beating the White Sox 9-3. Game 4 will be tomorrow in Chicago at 2 p.m. Eastern Time. And the Dodgers are headed back to the NLCS for a third consecutive year after eliminating the Braves in Atlanta 4-1. In the WNBA semifinals, the Valkyries lead the Aces 42-31. They're early in the third quarter, while the Dream beat the Liberty in overtime 101-98.
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2: Fox News, I'm Sue Gussman. A terrorist plot foiled at a major mall in Minnesota. Fox's Kristen Goodwin.
7: Sheikhtoon Mohammed charged with knowingly receiving a firearm and ammunition in order to commit terrorism. The 18-year-old of Richfield, Minnesota, is accused of telling an FBI informant he planned to carry out a mass casualty shooting attack later this month at Mall of America in the name of ISIS.
2: President Trump addressing the conflict between the U.S. and Iran, claiming an end to the fighting is on the horizon.
8: When that war ends, it's going to be very soon. It's going to be very soon. They're a failed nation. They are a failed nation. They got a little spunk left, but not much.
2: The top official with the World Health Organization says they need answers about a lab worker in Siberia who died, prompting global concerns about suspected pneumonic plague, calling on Russia to answer some questions. 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
9: Hi, folks. It's WLKY meteorologist Eric Cernick. Let's look at your updated forecast. It's been another fantastic day across the region with lots of sunshine. Temperature is going to cool off nicely again this evening, back through the 70s, 60s, down into the 50s overnight. And the great weather continues on Thursday with more sunshine and warm temperatures as we make it into the low 80s for an afternoon high. We'll be a touch warmer Friday into the mid 80s before some tropical rain showers arrive for the weekend. And the WLKY Weather Center, I'm meteorologist Eric Cernick.
10: President Trump doesn't believe reports about a potential outbreak of the plague in Russia is connected to a bioweapon. He was asked that question by reporters in the Oval Office on Wednesday.
11: Well, we don't think so. We're going to find out soon enough, but we don't think so. And if you listen to them, it's under control.
10: On Tuesday, Trump said he was anticipating a phone call with Russia's Vladimir Putin about the plague issue. Russian officials said at first a woman at an anti-plague research institute died from an unspecified form of the disease, then later said the woman died from pneumonia. Most U.S. voters want more guardrails on artificial intelligence and say the federal government has fallen short on addressing its risks. That's according to a new Reuters Ipsos poll, which found that 57% of respondents think the Trump administration isn't taking AI risks seriously enough. 54% also said the same about Congress. AI concerns extend across party lines. That's politics. I'm Brad Siegel.
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0: There is actual power that the left has amassed over cultural issues, over liberalism. Thomas Sowell famously said, and I'm ad-libbing, that the reason the left end up in professions and industries where their philosophies, their policies, their ideas and theories cannot be tested is because they would fail if they did. But when you're in academia and politics, there is no failure. There's no shutting down governmental policies. There's very little review of it. That's why DOGE was so dangerous. Elon got in and with publicly available data, not even access to the computer systems, he was able to show the waste and the fraud. That's what Nick Shirley's been able to do in Minnesota. You think about what he's done in Mogadishu, Minnesota, and what he's exposed. And you know that's the tip of the iceberg. If you think about this, if you can catch the fraud using public information, how much fraud is there that's covered? I live in Houston. Enron was papering over fraud, a Nigerian boat scandal. They were booking profits. And you see this happen. I mean, if you watch the movie Prime Time that's about Chris Hansen and To Catch a Predator, you see the pressure that can happen when you're trying to deliver profits or ratings or wins or whatever else. And some people feel in that pressure such they compromise their conscience and they don't want to fail for whatever reason. It would cost them money or ratings or career or you know, the step up on the ladder or whatever that is. People can feel in that moment such pressure. It doesn't make it okay. I'm explaining what happens. It's still wrong. You have a conscience for a reason. And a conscience is a conscience during the worst times, not the best. That's why we're against governmental overreach. Everybody says, yeah, I don't want the government overreach. I don't want an authoritarian, tyrannical government. I don't want that. I don't want it either. I don't want it either. Okay, we're all for it. Okay, well, here's what we're going to do. The government is going to step in and require you to get a shot or you're going to get fired. They're going to call you the problem because you're unvaccinated. They're going to try to compel you to do something that is not within the constitutional authority or statutory authority, for that matter, of our government. They're going to compel you to do that and use every legal resource they have and some illegal extra constitutional resources to do that. How about that? Well, I mean, it is an epidemic. Okay, well, then there's your point. You don't stand for anything. If the only time you stand for, I think we all ought to be able to speak our peace. We ought to be able to speak out the truth. All right. What if that truth upsets people? Yeah, absolutely. All right. What if you can show that most major terror attacks are either a trans person or a Muslim that have occurred in this country and the data is overwhelming? And when you say that, the media is going to lose their mind. What do you? Well, I mean,
1: it's true. Yeah, it is true. Yeah, I will say it's true. But I mean, what kind of idiot would say that? Oftentimes people are criticized not for the content of what they said, but that they should have had the good sense to know that if you say that, you will be attacked. When you make that point, you are saying, I accept these rules by which we all play. I accept the rule that if I rock the boat and dare speak out against what we know is wrong, that I will be destroyed. And if everybody else says, let him be destroyed. Send him to the chamber. I'm not going to fight back. I have read article. I've seen documentaries. I've seen interviews of how many Jews who survived the Holocaust later said, because this, look, that was the first case of first impression. You didn't know what the Holocaust was going to be. But when they realized what Kristallnacht was going to lead to, what the Star of David over your business was going to lead to, there were people who said, I wish I'd fought back. I wish I'd fled. There were people who stayed back who ended up being murdered that had the opportunity to leave early. Sigmund Freud got out, and when he did, people laughed at him.
0: that he was fleeing. That he was. There were a lot of people who fled. Einstein left because they didn't think it would get that bad. But when it started getting bad, and that's a great study. There's a lot written. There are a lot of firsthand accounts. Most folks have passed. There was a Fox News had a Holocaust survivor on this morning, of all things. You think about that. It's 81 years since the end of World War II. So add 81 to however old they had to be at that time. You don't have very many people left who are firsthand accounts of. But that's not the only account, right? It's just the one we talk about the most because for so long we knew these. And there was Schindler's List, and there were all these movies. We know more about Vietnam than we do, say, Iraq or Afghanistan, because some great movies were made about it. And so that informs our opinion. There's not really any good movie. The Hurt Locker is not exactly fantastic. So there is this, the story being told. But back to the point. We agreed, most people, not me, and don't count me on this committee, we agreed that we'll just keep our head down and not offend people. But what about this guy? Everything's changing in front of him. And his powerful love of his child is being questioned because they're destroying the schools. They're teaching the schools that his daddy is a child, that his or her daddy is awful. And he's supposed to sit idly by. And a lot of people, most people do. But there are people of conscience, and they do speak out. And when they are attacked. And the national media comes in and says, "Oh, racist fellow." And you're a racist if you live in Alabama or Mississippi or Texas or Arkansas or Tennessee or West Virginia or Kentucky. You are a racist. No, you're not. But we've allowed that, haven't we? And if you're honest, a lot of good people have sat idly by while people have suggested that if you're from Alabama, you have sex with your sister. Isn't that funny? You feel good about that? Because you know what the real statement there is? Would that same person make the point that Somalis have a high incest rate? Not on your life. But it's true. It's absolutely true. Because a lot of people have participated in the aspects of the left that give them the greatest accumulation of power. Southern white people are hillbillies. They're inbred. That's great. Squeal like a pig. They're all sick, disgusting, backwater people who are awful and evil. Is that true? You ever been to a community like that? You ever actually visited? There was a New York Times journalist a few years ago, opinion writer. And she said, "I don't know what this talk about trucks is about. I literally do not know and never have known a single person who drives a truck." And that's a person that's writing a paper that people in the South are reading as, "Oh, this is what smart people do." That person doesn't understand your life. And not only do they not understand your life, you are a punchline to them. And I don't mind if Northeastern liberals gather together on the Upper East Side and make fun of the South and make fun of white people and make fun of nuclear families and Christians and evangelicals. My problem is how many of my neighbors and you participate in this nonsense Southern without pride, realizing it Southern because pride. You don't dare want to go, "Hey, why are we talking like that?" For a number of years, maybe 15 years, maybe more, Top Tax Defenders has been a sponsor of my show out of Houston, and I have been sending them people over the years. 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

0: Rachel Palmer Hooper wrote a piece entitled, What If the Polls Are the Play? She writes, polls and betting sites keep calling the Texas Senate race a toss-up. Same story as 2024, when the averages had Trump up 9 and Cruz up 4, and both won by roughly 5 points more than that. Kalshi and Polymarket now price Tallarico as the favorite on relatively small volume. And those numbers feed cable news. A, quote, close, end quote, Texas is useful. It pulls Republican money into the state's expensive media markets and keeps Democrat donors and consultants paid the way Beto and Allred outraised Cruz but still lost. The voting record does not move with the odds. Tallarico and Hinojosa opposed the ban on gender treatments for minors. Tallarico said God is non-binary. Tallarico said there are 6 genders. Texans don't believe this. Screens are not ballots. If you hear me say one thing today, let it be this. You fully understand when you go into the auto parts store that they are in the auto parts business. You understand that they buy and stock auto parts, and they hope you will come in there and buy the auto part and leave. And that they will buy the auto part for X, and they will sell it to you for X plus Y, whatever that profit margin is. Y is their profit. Although, they have more expenses than just that product. They have labor, they have facilities, they have marketing, they have spoilage. So, you understand they're in the auto part business. Furniture stores are in the furniture business. Electronic stores are in the electronic. You understand that. So when you walk in, if you walked into the furniture store and the guy is sitting there with the shirt on for the furniture store and he says, oh my God, you've got to buy that couch right now or somebody's going to die. I just read this. Somebody, okay, I'll buy it. But when you understand they're in the furniture business, you go, I understand you want a commission. Understand when you want your profit, but I'm going to think about what I want and what is best for me. Do I have the money for this right now? Do I need this? Is this actually what I want? See, people get confused on that. People would tell me they went to the doctor. No. Doctor said I have to have surgery and I got to come in tomorrow. Oh, really? He must have a mortgage due. And when I say that, it freaks people out. Because doctors don't make money. They're just healers. They're not in a business. What a great, great con. Can you imagine if your business operated without you having to admit it was a business? But what is more, if I was able to give you the patina, the imprimatur that you are a healer, yeah, that'd be great. What if your business was not perceived to be a business, but a good done for people? And so no one ever questioned the price. No one ever questioned your judgment because you are a God man. You are a doctor. Well, of course it's a business. How do you think they pay for everything? How do you think they pay for their car and their house? And just like you have to pay for it. But you fully understand when you go into a restaurant, if they go, would you like some dessert? You don't have to be a cynic about it, but you know they make more money if you buy a dessert. I'd like a water, but would you like a real drink we can make some profit on? I'm not mad at them for that. That's capitalism. That's commerce. That's good. That's how they pay for all this. But you would never say, I had to get a Coke and a dessert and 16 extra hamburgers to take with me. How come? Waiter said so. He said I had to. Oh, really? Yeah, he said I had to. This notion is crazy to me. Well, how about this? How about the idea that the entire campaign structure, election process, is a business? People will tell me, you know, Karl Rove said this. Do you understand that Karl Rove gets paid? Do you understand that Karl Rove is a petty pig? A pig at the slop. He is all day at the trough, ruining this nation. What did Karl Rove ever do? Drag us into Iraq, so that we lost a generation of young men? Because it somehow made his porcine, soft underbelly feel tough to talk about war? When what he is, he's a grown child. He's a cherubic, fat lout talking about war and toughness and scaring people. That's what he did. That's how he got people to elect George W. Bush. And what came of that administration? It gave us Barack Obama. Why? Because a lot of people wanted their country back after Bill Clinton. And what did Karl Rove give us? He gave us 8 years of Dick Cheney, who fantasizes and masturbates to war, and George W. Bush bumbling around, didn't know what the hell was going on. What came of that administration? Can you tell me something they did that made your vote worth it? Nope. I worked my butt off for them. You might have as well. What did we get out of it? One long, extended, brutal war. Great. Great. But when you understand that the political process is a business for a lot of people, then you start asking yourself questions. Hey, I don't like any of them. It's okay to not like any of them. I say this all the time. It's okay to not like any of the candidates. It's okay to vote for the least worst. Just remember, you're not voting for a Valentine. You're not marrying this person. You're not voting for your preacher. You're not voting for the person that's going to marry your daughter. You're voting for the person that's going to take on a job, understand what that job is, get to that in a moment, that's going to do a job, right? You don't ask your mechanic when you pull in and water's gushing out and smoke's going, you know, hey, wait a second. Before I choose you as my mechanic, do I like you? Are you a good person? Because guess what? If that guy has had three divorces, maybe his personal life has not been as perfect as you'd like it to be, but he's a good mechanic who'll fix your car and get you back out on the road, you'll use him. What if the next guy comes in, they dress him up real nice? And he says, hi, how are you? I'm a nice person. You know, we need to have heteronormative reform of the patriarchal authoritarian regime that has kept us in a state of Christian nationalism that is not authentic and inappropriate. And what we need is a redistribution of wealth in order to... You'd go, wait a second. Okay, you're creepy, but can you fix my car? Oh, I have nothing to do with your car. And in fact, I think your car should be stripped down and thrown into the trash. And we shouldn't have cars. You should be on public transport. Oh, no, I came in with my car. No, public transport. You would never let that guy. You would never hire that guy to fix your car. That's what we're doing. That's what Abdul El-Sayed is. That's what James Tallarico is. That's what Kamala Harris was. That's what Barack Obama was. But we get confused. What's the job we need the person to do? If it's the U.S. Senate, go there and vote Republican. Don't vote with the Democrats. I'm not even talking about vote well. I'm not even saying vote libertarian. I'm not even saying vote principle, vote conscious. I'm saying just don't vote with the Democrats because what they're up to is evil, the Green New Deal, for instance. That's all I'm asking you to do. So why are we hiring people on the basis of anything other than the job they're doing? Because we don't understand the assignment. Because most people would have no ability to run a company because they don't know how to hire and when to fire and how to motivate and incentivize and stay focused. They get caught up on, I really like this guy. I think I'm going to hire him to be our sales director. He's never sold anything. He's not going to sell. He sleeps till noon. I know, but I really like him, and he's a girl, or he's like me, or he's the same color as me, or he talks in pretty language. Let's stay focused on saving our country. How about?
1: Gentlemen, Elvis has left the building. Thank you, and good night.
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4: Again, I'm Sue Guzman, Fox News. President Trump hosting a midterm rally in San Antonio, Texas, Wednesday night. More from Fox's Kristen Goodwin.
5: President Trump says GOP Senate candidate Texas Attorney General Ken Paxton has won victory after victory for people in the state.
6: So you need to go and vote for Ken Paxton for U.S. Senate. He's an all-star attorney general.
5: Telling a crowd in San Antonio a vote for Republicans will protect school choice and border security.
6: So you also need to elect a proud 20-year Air Force veteran to Congress, Carlos De La Cruz, who's fantastic.
5: De La Cruz faces Democrat Johnny Garcia in the race to represent Texas's newly redrawn 35th congressional district. In Texas's crucial U.S. Senate race, Ken Paxton faces Democratic State Representative James Tallarico. Kristen Goodwin, Fox News.
4: FBI agents have arrested an 18-year-old Minnesota man who they say planned a mass shooting terrorist attack at the Mall of America. U.S. Attorney for the District of Minnesota, Daniel Rosen.
7: The complaint charges Sheikh Dune Abdullahi Mohammed with acquiring an AK-47 assault rifle and 200 rounds of ammunition in order to commit a federal crime of terrorism, including attempting to provide material support to a designated foreign terrorist organization.
4: Agents arresting the suspect after he allegedly bought an AK-47 style rifle, magazines, and ammunition from an undercover FBI agent. President Trump announcing most American children will now be automatically enrolled in the investment accounts known as Trump accounts, which he says have bipartisan support.
8: I'm even hearing Democrat senators stand up and say the Trump accounts is fantastic. I may not like Trump, but I like the Trump accounts. I can't believe it.
4: 70 million children have enrolled so far. Children won't be able to access the money till they turn 18 and only for purposes like buying a home or paying for school. 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
1: Welcome back. George Norrie along with Sandra Champlain from Shades of the Afterlife as we are talking about the other side. You are 100% guaranteed believe the other side exists now, Sandra?
7: Heck yes, I am, George, after, it's about 27 years now and between 311 Shades of the Afterlife. And I still have my YouTube channel where I interview great people. And we're going on 600 episodes of that, plus all my own investigations, my experiences. Yes, we go on. Our loved ones, we will see them again. They're still a part of our life. And our life here is for a reason. So we need to experience all we can and get our money's worth out of this life while we're here.
1: What does the soul mean to you?
7: It's the higher intelligence, that part of that divine spark that we all are, that we can connect with beyond. We can connect with things like remote viewing and ESP. We're so much more than locked inside of our body. I think our soul is much bigger than we are, that it's part of the fabric of consciousness, that we all tap into it. We're all unique, but at the same time, we're all connected. I've got an episode coming up, George, that I give talk about consciousness, and I talk about the soul and some of Dr. Dean Radin's work on consciousness. But I do an experiment with listeners in remote viewing. I've got something hidden in a bag, And at the very beginning, I ask them to quiet their mind and to just look for elements of what's in the bag. The ego mind will try to kick in and try to figure out what it is, but set that aside. And even if your listeners right now want to just play in and, you know, what color, what size, what texture. And at the end of the episode, I let people know what it is. But I've done remote viewing experiences, as has the CIA and NASA and some very credible organizations, because our consciousness is not within us. We are just part of it. We're like a radio, signal that's out there in the universe. That's who we are, connected to everything. But in this human lifetime, you know, we're the receiver, we're the radio. But if the radio breaks, is the signal gone? No, it's still around. So that soul of who we are really is that thing that's tapped into it all.
1: You mentioned Harry Houdini Sunday. What was his obsession with the other side?
7: Well, he wanted to believe that it was real on one hand, but in the day he lived, and even today, there's a lot of fraudulent mediums, and all it takes is to get your heart broken once by somebody giving you a cold reading and charging $500 for a reading and knowing you could probably have done a better job. But in his day, there were what's called physical mediums and trance mediums that wild stuff would occur. I mean, people would appear real again through a substance called ectoplasm. And when these great wars happened, a lot of con artists came out with all these pretend seances and levitating tables, and they'd have all their little devices doing things to rob people of their money. And Harry Houdini is one, of course, that got his heart broken. And so he went out in hopes of finding a good medium, but he was out really to prove that there were a lot of fraudulent mediums out there. And now he's working on the other side with, you mentioned Dr. Gary Schwartz and the whole Soul Phone project. He's got his proof and now he's working for the other side, but it really is buyer beware. I think mediums are great, but people don't need to be trained to call themselves a medium. And so just because someone is, really, everyone use your skeptical mind. Make sure a medium offers that 10-minute guarantee. Don't pay something that you're not comfortable with. But you should really feel the evidence of your loved one, stories that no other person could tell you.
1: Have you ever sat in on a real seance that really just mystified you?
7: Oh, George, I've been part of like 18 of them. Yeah, when I got into studying the afterlife, I wanted to find out everything I could. And Tom and Lisa Butler, who wrote the book, There Is No Death and There Are No Dead, about EVP communications, they became friends and they were telling me about David Thompson, a physical medium. And I thought, there's no way that people can sit in a dark room and then voices can be heard and things can materialize. And the only way I could figure out if it was true or not as if I had the experience. So I flew 9 years ago to England to a little retreat center that no longer exists due to COVID, unfortunately. And for not a lot of money, I met not only David Thompson, but the wonderful physical medium, Scott Milligan, who, you know, we're great friends and we do trance demonstrations on almost every Friday on Zoom. Your listeners can join us for that. But I was scared to death, not knowing what I was in for. And it was a group of people, about maybe 40 of us in a darkened room. We were all holding hands. Nobody could break the circle, because if you did, you think maybe they're manipulating something. The medium was tied down to a chair just to make sure he's not getting up and doing things, in what's called a cabinet, somewhere where the energy could build and things could happen. I didn't know what I was in for. We started singing songs that we all knew, whether it was ABBA or Christmas carols and things. And then these voices would come out of nowhere and things would happen. It was just before Christmas and there were a lot of toys in the room around a Christmas tree and glow-in-the-dark things, and things were moving around. And as exciting as all that was, there were instruments being played. There was laughter of little children. Of course, there were no little children in the room. The real magic to me came when people's voices of their loved ones came out of the darkness, that there was this ectoplasmic voice box that their loved ones could push their face into somehow and talk to their loved ones again. But I felt spirit hands. I had a little child's hands holding my hand. There was a glow-in-the-dark plaque that a little child presented to me, and I could see their little fingers moving. And current physical mediumship is nothing like it was in the past, but people should read up about the great Alec Harris, and people with a could see with a little red light on, they could actually see their loved ones coming out of this cabinet, and people would hold their babies again. They'd see their loved ones' faces. There were things called apports, things that would appear out of nowhere from the other side, gifts from the other side. Physical mediumship was a really big thing back in the day. And I do hope it comes back, because I can never share with your listeners something that can prove that this is real. But if you have an experience, it takes you from believing to knowing.
1: Let's go to the phones. East of the Rockies, Peter is with us in Jacksonville, Texas. Welcome to the show. Hi, Peter.
8: Yeah, good evening, and thanks for a very interesting show.
1: Sure thing. Go ahead, Pete.
8: I got two questions. The second is related closely to the first, and I love Sandra's phrasing of the ego mind, because it is a part of our mind, and it's a curious thing, because it can lead us astray, primarily, of course, by telling us that we are only our bodies. But I'm curious, and I assume we need it for a kind of sense of identity. Does it have any other purpose, Sandra? What is the purpose of the ego mind? That's my first question.
7: Thanks, Peter. It's a great question. I think it locks us into being human. I don't think we're meant to know that we are eternal souls having a human experience 24/7. I really don't. I think we're supposed to play this game of life, really, to have our soul grow the most it can. And it does in adverse conditions. We can learn, we can overcome. But life can be very, very painful. And that ego mind, it does serve a purpose of keeping us grounded into playing this game. But of course, this is a very painful place, and a lot of painful things happen more than the pleasure thing. So that ego mind, I think, is something that to identify it and to know that there's a higher self, that we don't have to listen to it. That is like, I want to say, going to a gym and exercising. We really have to work at it. And do we ever get to that point, say, of a Jesus where there is no ego? I don't know if that's possible. But in the simplest terms, it's just to remind us of our humanity and to play this game of life. But we are given the choice. Do we listen to it or not?
8: Interesting, because it keeps us focused, right?
7: Yeah, it does. It does. But we don't have to listen, Peter. We don't.
8: Tell me about it. Okay, do you have time for my second question?
1: Go ahead, Pete. Yeah.
8: Okay. So when we get to the other side, and here's what's interesting. I've always been curious about it. Do we know ourselves as George Norrie, Sandra, or Peter? In other words, what happens to the ego mind? Does it carry over in some sense?
7: Well, good question. Peter, George, Sandra, we all go to the other side, and we're recognizable. We'll see our friends. But the ego part of it, that negative identity part, we see through loving eyes. We see through forgiving eyes. We see the bigger picture. But our personality goes with us. And I know this. Every Sunday, we do a free Sunday service on Zoom, Peter. And part of it, half of it, is a medium demonstration. So we have medium volunteers, and they do readings. And it can be so funny to hear these people coming from the other side and their memories and their humor. And we bring it all with us. We do. We bring the good stuff with us, and we drop the negative stuff. And I love that our sense of humor is a part of it. So we will continue to exist. We get to choose our best age, how we want to look. We get to create where we want to live. Our loved ones are there. And even our pets are there, Peter, to greet us.
1: Let's go to Mayette in New York City. Hi, Mayette. Go ahead.
9: Yes, how wonderful, George. You make our mornings. You make life joyous and worth living. And top of the morning to both of you. Peter asked such a good question, and George had on Aaron Abtee, The Three Beliefs of Ego, A Sufferer's Guide to Freedom. It's a great read. But I want to have a point of clarification, which I'll stay on air with you. And then my main question, I'll listen over the radio. First of all, do you know what momenta et mori means? It's another way to say what you were saying in the beginning.
10: I have heard of it.
9: It's a Latin phrase for you will die. That's what we seem to forget, as Sandra was saying earlier. And if we have more realization of that, I think the golden rule, which is so simple, treat others the way you want to be treated, would be more apparent. But my main question deals with NDEs. Now, I didn't get in because I'm so greatly inspired by Daniel Brinkley recently, Behind the Secret Door. However, Unsolved Mysteries, I think it was last week, I'd never seen this. They had a long segment on Daniel, his friends, his wife, his experiences. He was on air, his friends and people were on air. And one of the things that became apparent is that he became a real, what they say, psychic, but I love Ruth's term. She calls them mystics, right? And he could actually tell people about somebody had been murdered and where everything was, and the person didn't believe it at first, but it was all true. So the NDE, what does that teach us, even if we have an experience? And I'll listen over the air. Thank you.
10: Oh, she's wonderful. Thank you.
1: One of a kind.
10: As far as memento mori, just coming back to interviewing a gal a couple years ago, when we can really embrace that death is coming, we live life powerfully. You know, we can put things in perspective. Now, as far as near-death experiences, and I love Daniel Brinkley. I love him so much. But the whole world of near-death experiences, we don't need to have one to embrace the messages of them. I can't sink my teeth into enough near-death experiences that are called veridical or verifiable ones. These are the ones where people's consciousness floats out of their body. They can see what's happening in the operating room. They can tell what's happening in other rooms. Blind people can see for the first time. There's tons of those stories. And what they show us is that our consciousness is not locked in the body. And to talk about that psychic nature, so many of the people that have these near-death experiences come back mystical. They do. They can, they have mediumistic abilities. They have psychic abilities. They can tap into the future somewhat, although the future is not 100% written. And so to learn from near-death experiences really is to understand that, first of all, nobody dies alone. We have people that help us cross. People see loved ones in their near-death experiences, but that our consciousness is not locked into our body, that we are so much more than we think we are. And yeah, keep listening to near-death experience stories, especially the verifiable ones, and they really do empower you. And we can learn, as we are all divine souls having a human experience, how to tap into our own psychic abilities. We don't have to have a painful near-death experience to benefit.
1: First-time caller Henry near Denver, Colorado. Let's get you in, Henry, before the break. Go ahead.
11: Thank you very much, George. Good morning, and good morning, Sandra. I have a rather unique question. I think something that I've never heard of before. And it concerns the image, the person Mary, the mother of Jesus in the story, and she was considered the Virgin Mary. Now, I recently heard a conversation from a sage or wise person talking about the ancient mythology associated with Mary, who says that she was not virgin from no sex. She was virgin because she was an previously unincarnated soul. And I never heard this before, but in a way it makes a whole lot of sense. And I wondered if you talk about, you know, coming and going with reincarnation and that sort of thing. I was wondering if you had ever had any experience or comment about this with regard to an unincarnated soul, one incarnated for the first time.
1: I've never heard of that. 30 seconds. Go ahead, Sandra.
10: No, I've never heard of that. And all I can say is there's so many different theories out there, Henry. If something empowers you to live life powerfully here, use it. Take it on board. But that's something I haven't heard of before.
1: Yeah, we were always told she was the Blessed Virgin Mary when we were kids. Remember that?
10: Absolutely.
1: 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We will be back with final calls in a moment as she heads up Shades of the Afterlife when we come back.
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2: 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Hurricane Isaias expected to slam into the Gulf Coast Friday night.
3: Isaias is going through rapid intensification and could be a Category 2 storm as it approaches the Northern Gulf late Friday into early Saturday. The overall impact is expected 5 to 7 foot storm surge, along with hurricane force gusts leading to widespread power outages, excessive rainfall where you could have double digit rain.
2: Fox Weather's Steve Bender. In less than 4 weeks to go till the midterms, President Trump rallying with thousands of supporters in San Antonio. Antonio, Texas, Wednesday night, campaigning for Republican Attorney General Ken Paxton in the Senate race against Democrat state lawmaker James Tallarico.
4: A vote for Tallarico is a vote to turn Texas into a dirty, failing, crime-ridden third world dumping ground. And a vote for Ken Paxton is a vote to save Texas. And
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1: 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We'll talk about that. And then Brad Stewart joins us with his work called Facing Death, Spirituality, Science, and Surrender at the End of Life. Looking forward to that. Beyond Belief, that's one of our other television shows. And if you haven't watched it yet, you're missing out.
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1: Welcome back. Our final segment, George Norrie with you, Sandra Champlain with us, Shades of the Afterlife on the Paranormal Podcast Network. Sandra, what is your belief in the afterlife done for you personally at this point?
9: Oh, George, it's given me life. It helps remind me that I'm so much bigger than who I think I am, you know, in my ego mind. It reminds me when things go wrong that life is an education for the soul, and that someday I can look back on this and be able to grow from it. Even some of the toughest times we humans go through, even though I don't think we plan everything that happens to us, I think genuinely bad stuff happens, you know, things do happen, but everything, it's a learning experience. It's an opportunity to help someone else down the road. So for me, it helps me put life in perspective. It helps me not be as hard on myself, be forgiving on other people. You know, it's a tough road other people are living. But it also helps me have a little bit more fun in life and not take things as seriously. It's a tough, tough life. We are in this together. So be kind, help another person, try to have that love in your heart and be forgiving. So it's done that for me. And it's a being able to record these shows every week too, George. It just is a great reminder for me being the best person I can be.
1: You think when somebody dies and they leave their body, it's instant?
9: Yeah, I think it's pretty instant. I think we're either here or we're there. I don't think, you know, there are plenty of stories of earthbound spirits and things, people that just haven't gone through the light yet. But I don't think anybody can escape moving over there. And I think our consciousness can easily come right back. But I think whether we choose to accept that we're dead or not, like in the movies, we're either here or we're over there.
1: Is there confusion?
9: There can be confusion. Yeah. And they say there's confusion, especially, you know, if somebody is leaving behind something or someone that they really love, you know, it's like, how can I be here? And, you know, you hear these stories of people in accidents who have near-death experiences. They're standing outside of their body, or they're hovering above their body in a hospital room in a surgery, and they don't get it. Who am I looking at? Who is that? You know, and what's happening? So there is confusion, but there's always people that are guiding us across our, you know, there's thousands of stories of deathbed visitations. Our loved ones are there to greet us and to bring us over. So there might be a little bit of confusion, but it won't take long before either the family pet shows up or one of your loved ones from the past, and they just grab your hand and walk you home.
1: All right, let's go to final calls. East of the Rockies, Nancy is with us in Bedford, Mass. Hello, Nance. Go ahead.
10: Hi, thank you. When I was young, my grandfather died about 60 years ago, and I felt like I had a some sort of connection with something evil that has never been rectified, and it keeps popping up into my head. I don't know if you've ever had people with that issue, but the other part of it is, if he would have come back immediately and then live a short life, 5 or 10 years, how would I recognize him, since the last thing he was here would be a child?
9: Well, that goes back, Nancy, to the reincarnation topic. it is of general thought now that who we really are remains in the afterlife, and a piece of him can come back. So you'd recognize him right away when you pass. There he is. And as far as the evil thing, it's really a tough thing being here on planet Earth. Are there evil forces? Of course. But I do also think that we all have a subconscious mind, and that ego mind, I tell you, the more we think something, the more it automatically comes into our mind. And some of those earliest memories when we were kids, I even have some reoccurring dreams that I've had since I was a little kid. They just latch right onto the subconscious. We have the tool, though, when they come up, to say, thank you for sharing. And you can replace it with a thought of something that you are grateful for, or a happy memory. That is something all humans can possess to override that ego mind.
1: Have you ever been confronted by the devil, Sandra?
9: George, I have not been confronted by the devil. I know I've had some really dark thoughts that have come in during grieving process, and that's why I wanted to get my book out so much, because we lose a huge amount of healthy neurotransmitters in our system, and some really nasty negative stuff can come out of it. But there are tools to be healthy again. So I would have to just say it's the devil within, that deep, dark place, but that also gave me the compassion to know how tough grief is.
1: Let's go to John in Wisconsin. Welcome to the show. Hi, John.
11: Hello, George. Hello, Sandra. A brief comment and a question, please.
1: Sure.
11: Foremost, Sandra, you do great work. You're one of my favorite guests on Coast to Coast. My comment is, our culture is so messed up, faith-wise, social-wise, etc. And I believe a lot of the young adults are spinning in circles, unsure of their future, unsure of today's culture. My question, Sandra, is this. What advice would you give to these young people so not only can they gain confidence in their future, but they can also gain confidence in doing a better job of navigating through this discombobulated culture? And, George, thank you for taking my call.
1: Thank you, John.
9: Oh, John, thank you so much for your kind words. It is a tough road being a human being. It truly is. I think our young people need people to believe in them. They need support. When we're young and things go wrong, we can easily identify as, I'm not good enough, I'm not smart enough, I'm unlovable. And then you carry on life really thinking those things are true. And then the next thing you know, you end up in prison. And, you know, we have these beliefs that latch on, that ego mind again starts very, very young. But it really is to demonstrate what's possible, talking to people in a positive way, obviously loving, but being a support system where any dream really is possible. I think kids need to believe that again, like we were when we were little. So I think support system is absolutely number one. And then you can talk to people about things like the afterlife. It's never too young to give them the belief that there's something bigger. And then even kids that get involved with, say, electronics or books or reading, whatever that thing is, they can really latch into the bigger possibility of, like, our psychic nature, our remote viewing, or, you know, afterlife communication, or even looking at life as it's all growth for the soul. But it's having positive conversations about what's possible instead of what's wrong.
1: Here's Cornelius in Louisiana. Hello there, Corny. Go ahead.
12: George, I'm surprised you didn't introduce me as the devil, George.
1: I was thinking about it.
12: I tell you, George, but it's great to hear Mayette and John, my two coasty friends and stuff. Now, Sandra, I don't know if you read the Bible or not. I read the Bible, and you talk about Jesus and everything. But he says it's once to die, then the judgment, and then there's a parable, which I believe is a true story, where the rich man goes to hell and the poor man is in Abraham's bosom, which is supposed to be heaven or paradise. So I do believe in the devil, and I tell George all the time, I think this AI is nothing but the Antichrist intelligence, because it tells kids to commit suicide. And John was talking about our youth and stuff. I know you say you can talk to the dead and all like that, but the Bible forbids us to talk to our dead loved ones and stuff like that. The witch of Endor, when King Saul went to the witch to talk to Samuel, something appeared, but that was a familiar spirit. So I know you're talking about Dr. Schwartz and that soul phone project, and he's talking to Edgar Mitchell and Houdini and Albert Einstein, but they're all familiar spirits. It's a deception. And that's what's coming for us in the 2030s when they get AI fully online, Sandra. And I hope, and George has said this, he's not taking the mark of the beast. Elon Musk said he wants to put a chip in everybody's head and hand, and that's going to be the mark of the beast. So I hope you won't take that. But I just wish people would read the Bible. Like I said, this reincarnation business, no, you got one chance to get it right. And George knows this. I was sexually assaulted as a child, and that's wrong. And whoever did that, they need to go to hell. Hitler needs to go to hell. All these people that do evil things and stuff, they need to go to hell. That woman that they botched that thing up in Tennessee on her execution, she needs to be executed. She tortured a poor teenager to death. So I just wonder if you think the Bible and the devil is true. God bless you, George, and God bless America.
9: Thank you so much, Cornelius. I talked to you before. I tell you, Cornelius, you're a very powerful person, and I think there are so many different ways to live life, and there is absolutely nothing wrong with the Bible. I grew up with it. I absolutely did. But for me, how I live my life really is of, well, we'll call it Jesus' way, being loving, being forgiving, being kind, having gratitude, being in service to others. I concentrate on that. And I also have just done some investigation, and I know that a lot of the Bible was written down, 600 years after Jesus had lived. And so take what empowers you to live the best life. And I am in 100% agreement that bad people, they don't deserve to walk by our side when we go to the afterlife, that we need to be responsible for our actions here on earth.
1: Next up, Jeremy's with us in Jamestown, North Dakota. Hi, Jeremy.
13: Hello, George and Sandra. I have some questions for you. I was in a near fatal auto accident over 22 years ago, and I spent 2.5 months in a coma. Where was I? I wasn't in the afterlife, and I wasn't in the current time.
1: You think he was in limbo? Where was he, Sandra?
9: Oh, I don't think he was in limbo. It's kind of like the same place we go when we dream at night. Sometimes we have dreams, but where do we go? Our consciousness can stay within. It can float without. Certainly, you probably don't have the awareness of it, but you were probably surrounded by loved ones and healers and things on the other side trying to get you through that. Our consciousness doesn't always show us a near-death experience or things on the other side, or loved ones coming to greet us. I've never been in a coma, but I have been medically induced for surgery and things like that. And it's almost like a feeling of no man's land. We are connected to, our soul is connected to us. They call it through a silver cord, and that's still very much part of us. But when we die and we go to the other side, that silver cord is disconnected, but we're still very, very much alive. So while I don't have the answer exactly where you were, you're still you, and the best I could say, it's similar to a place where we go to in a dream or if we're in anesthesia. But I know for a fact that there are loved ones and healing that go on from the other side to help you live this best life possible and be healthy.
1: Let's go to Corey in the state of Washington, west of the Rockies. Hi, Corey.
14: Hey, how you doing, George? Hi, Sandra. Corey.
9: Hi.
14: First, I want to say thanks. I feel very honored to be on with you guys this evening.
1: Thank you.
14: So I have one main question in two parts. Firstly, I believe in reincarnation, like many of your listeners do, I'm sure. And I listen to Coast regularly. So I hear mediums reach out to other listeners and their loved ones who've passed away. And I've never heard a single one of the mediums ever say, I can't get a hold of your loved one because I think they've already reincarnated. It seems like that scenario would be a lot more common. Like maybe the medium goes to reach out to them and gets a busy signal or something. What would you think about that?
9: Well, we don't get a busy signal because it truly is my belief that who we, the main part of who we are, can still be contacted in the spirit world.
1: It's almost like they
9: world.
1: Split into two, right?
9: Yeah, yeah. You know, I mentioned on Fridays we do this trance demonstration where it's actually a person who lived once speaking through somebody who lives now. And one of the things he often says is we can be in two places at the same time in the afterlife. He says, we're here speaking right now, but my wife's thinking I'm sitting next to her and we're watching a cricket game, having a conversation. Like I said, there's so many elements at play, like that little clownfish in the bottom of the ocean. Our minds can't possibly get around how big it is and what we're capable of. So mediums can still connect with loved ones because our energy is still around. I mean, we are still us in some place in the afterlife, yet a piece of us can come. This is my belief. I don't push this on anybody else. Can come to learn more and to experience more and make that practice makes perfect.
1: What are some of the future shows on Shades of the Afterlife, Sandra?
9: Well, I'm digging deep, like I said, into some of these Bigelow things. They're pretty cool. Lots of research into the near-death experiences, some mediums of the past. There's mediums of the past that in trance-like state, people that had no formal education can speak a dozen different languages and like really interesting information that's come through. There's a lot about hospice workers and what they've witnessed as far as deathbed visitations, that nobody dies alone. There's experiments in the lab through people like Dr. Julie Beischel, who do triple blind experiments on mediums and stuff. So I'm digging deep into mediums of the past, near-death experiences, and then also I really want to share some of these incredible stories that haven't been heard from the Bigelow Institute.
1: Sandra, always great talking to you, and I'll talk to you on the first Sunday in November.
9: All right. Thanks, George, and thanks, everybody.
1: Sandra Champlain from Shades of the Afterlife on the Paranormal Podcast Network. For Dan Galante, Gina Salvati, Tom Danheiser, Sue Trikas, Lex Lonehood, Sean Ladasur, Alec Fernandez, Tim Benald, Mary Berry, George Knapp, and Richard Serrett. I'm George Norrie, somewhere out there on Coast to Coast AM. We'll see you on our next edition. Until then, be safe, everyone.

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0: An hour, the first of this year's Atlantic season. It's also expected to be the first hurricane since Milton in 2024 that'll come ashore in the mainland U.S. As of the 10 p.m. Central Time advisory, the storm is moving east-northeast at 9 miles an hour in the Gulf. Forecasters with the National Hurricane Center think the storm will intensify even more over the next day or so. Isaias is expected to push a dangerous amount of water ashore, a storm surge as it approaches land. Hurricane experts increasingly warning about the possibility of tornadoes well into Saturday. Hurricane warnings are posted in the Florida Panhandle and along the Gulf Coast in Alabama, the storm expected to make landfall late on Friday night. The president trying to rally support for Republican Ken Paxton, who's in a very tight U.S. Senate race against Democrat James Tallarico.
1: We're going to crush Democrat communist James Tallarico.
0: The president holding a rally Wednesday night. Texas once seen as a strong red state, but now multiple forecasters say that it's a toss-up. And the FBI says that they foiled a planned terrorist attack on the Mall of America in Minnesota.
2: Prosecutors have identified it as 18-year-old American citizen whose parents are from Somalia. His name is Sheikh Dune Abdulali Mohammed. Now, court documents indicate that Mohammed had been the focus of a counterterrorism investigation going back to 2024. And since then, investigators had been monitoring his communications with a confidential source, hundreds of messages across social media and encrypted messaging platforms. Mohammed pledged his allegiance to ISIS a year ago, according to prosecutors, and wanted to travel overseas to fight for ISIS. But according to the criminal complaint, in July, Mohammed sent messages indicating he couldn't afford to pay for a flight overseas and instead planned to commit a terror attack here in Minnesota.
0: Fox's Garrett Tenney. 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

0: Land of America and the gateway to the West. Good morning, good evening, wherever you may be, across the nation, around the world. I'm George Norrie, and this is Coast to Coast AM. Later tonight, facing death and coping with it, here's what's happening. Hurricane Isaias is forecast to track northeastward and quickly ramp up into a larger hurricane while over the central Gulf. AccuWeather hurricanes say this has become the first hurricane of the 2026 season, making it the latest first hurricane to form in the Atlantic Basin in over 100 years. Be careful out there. President Donald Trump said that the U.S. is doing extremely well against Iran, declaring that the country's military is shot and suggesting a decision is coming soon on how to bring the conflict to an end. The Iranian president dismissed talks with the United States as meaningless, and the Treasury Secretary, Scott Bessent, said that the U.S. sanctions and the maritime blockade have crippled Iran's oil trade. With more on today's activities, here's our Tom Danheiser. Tommy?
1: Well, George, the U.S.-Iran conflict remains in a high-stakes standoff as President Donald Trump declared Iran's military capacity is heavily degraded. Diplomatic negotiations are currently stalled while maritime clashes around the Strait of Hormuz have reached record weekly highs. Vice President J.D. Vance appeared to soften U.S. demands on Iran to end the war Tuesday, telling Reuters that Tehran must do something meaningful to reduce its nuclear enrichment, despite President Trump's saying he wanted Iran to have no enrichment. A senior military official said on Wednesday that Iran will soon block what it calls illegal shipping routes through the Strait of Hormuz and claimed Iran's armed forces have full control over the vital waterway. Secretary of State Marco Rubio said earlier that Iran had lost complete control of the strait and there's almost as much oil flowing out now as there was before the conflict began. Meanwhile, according to the Saudi General Authority of Civil Aviation, a total of 3 civilians, including 2 women, have been killed and 36 injured in Houthi attacks on Alba and King Khalid International Airports. George?
0: Thank you, Tom. An unholy alliance is being blamed for instigating the violence seen across France, as experts point to a bond between extreme left and radical Islamic groups. What began as protests over school conditions and funding is entering its third week, and the factors behind the widespread, more violent protests are being debated. Author Howard Bloom is with us, and I asked him to check into this. Howard, what do you see out there?
2: Well, on September 17th at the Lycée Saint-Exupéry in Crete, just southeast of Paris, teachers went on strike over missing administrative and health staff, missing aides for disabled pupils, unreplaced teachers, water leaks, a broken window left unrepaired, toilets frequently out of service, and classrooms that were stifling in summer. The next day, students began blockading the school. Some of them would soon advance to firing mortar-style fireworks into student gathering areas and trying to torch the buildings. According to the French newspaper Le Monde, no political party organized that first eruption. It was a case of spontaneous combustion, but it soon exploded. 20 days later, France is in the uprising's third week. The upheaval is upspread to more than 1,000 high schools. Many were shut down. On October 6th, the Interior Ministry counted roughly 266,000 demonstrators nationwide, including 56,000 in Paris. Organizers claimed that number was considerably higher. By October 7th, more than 6,000 people had been arrested, most of them teenagers, and 761 police officers had been injured, and the movement is still growing. But between one high school in Crete and a nationwide revolt, something happened. Political organizations with ambitions far beyond fixing classrooms moved in. One is the left-wing political party, France Unbowed, LFI. LFI did not start the uprising, but its politicians moved in within days, promoted the movement on social media, appeared at blockades, and openly called for the protests to spread. LFI's goal is blunt. It wants to ignite what it calls the citizens' revolution. But the real demon in the new stew is radical Islam, particularly a group called the Muslim Brotherhood. The Brotherhood was started in 1928, then turned into a belief system that would be explosively popular by an Egyptian who came to America to study the culture for nearly 2 years, was disgusted by the ways American society broke the moral codes of traditional Islam, came home, and started a movement to overthrow the West. That movement has thrived in astonishing ways. Today, it is active in over 70 countries, including the United States and all the major nations of Europe. The Muslim Brotherhood's goal is to overturn the West and ultimately to wipe out the entire Western way of life, from beer and football to women in bikinis, not to mention constitutions, democracy, and your religion, if it doesn't happen to be Islam. France's interior ministry, like most Western sources, vastly understates the case. It describes the Muslim Brotherhood's goal as merely creating what it calls a counter-society. The Muslim Brotherhood is stoking the fire of France's student uprising through its local branch, the Muslim Students of France, a relative of the Muslim Students of America, a group that's played a major role in America's university outburst of pro-Palestinian outrage and building takeovers 2.5 years ago. What are the Muslim Brotherhood's ultimate goals? Militant Islam is often capable of thinking in generations, not election cycles. Take the toppling of Constantinople. Rome fell in 476 AD. For the next 1,000 years, Constantinople was the capital of the Roman Empire and Rome's competitor to rule all of Christendom. The city was clothed in jewels and gilded with gold when the miserable 57,000 people left in the abandoned city of Rome were stripping marble from Rome's monuments to turn the stone down to lime. In 629 AD, Muhammad said that Islam would take Constantinople. First, Muslim armies pried enormous territories out of the Eastern Roman Empire's hands, out of the hands of Constantinople. But the armies of Islam couldn't conquer the city itself. The Muslims persisted through failure after failure, year after year, generation after generation, and in 1453, after 30 generations and 824 years, they finally succeeded. The Muslim armies broke through Constantinople's gargantuan system of city walls, defeated the few soldiers who were left, looted and plundered for roughly 2 days and nights, then stopped. They turned the world's biggest church into a mosque, and eventually they renamed the city Constantinople or Istanbul. Then they set another goal, taking what they called Rumia, Rome, toppling the West. A small but significant part of the energy of the French student street riots is being used to advance that goal.
0: We'll see what happens in France. Thanks, Howard. Young Americans are reconsidering the value of a college degree, given the high cost of college and the prospect of taking on student loan debt, which is prompting some colleges and universities to cut tuition costs to attract students and boost enrollment. A report by Bloomberg noted that several colleges and universities have announced plans to lower their tuition either this year or in the next academic year when students arrive on campus in the fall of 2027. John Truman Wolf, the publisher of the financial newsletter Strategic Financial Intelligence, with us. What do you think of that story, John?
3: Well, it's interesting, George. I mean, the tuition skyrocketed as the government poured money into the student loan program across the country. Interestingly, relative to this story, the big, beautiful bill that just passed this year cut back on those student loan programs. And I think that's definitely a factor in you know, what the colleges are planning to do, because the students don't have the tuition. Of course, it cuts back. George, I went to San Jose State University back in the day. I have a BA and an MA from there. And the tuition today there is $7,400 a year. When I went to school there, it was zero. Zero. Jeez. For people living in the state of California. So, it's really been I think the government has controlled this a bunch. And since the government has decided to cut back on some of these student loan programs that gets these kids graduating with debts of $100,000, I think it's a good thing that it's being cut back.
0: All right, my friend, John Truman Wolf. What's the difference between the terms Planet X, Nibiru, and Nemesis? In a moment, preparedness author Marshall Masters explains next on Coast to Coast AM. 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
0: And welcome back to Coast. 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He's a licensed amateur radio operator with extensive emergency training, focusing on helping communities build affordable, reliable survival communications. 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How have you been?
3: Good. Good to be back, George.
0: So what's out there? Planet X, Nibiru, Nemesis, or all of them?
3: Well, it's all of them. I can give you, you know, what helps everybody.

0: buddy, because they hear all these names, is there's a quick rundown. It's all historical. So it started with the discovery of Uranus, first planet discovered with a telescope. Then they found a perturbation in its orbit. That led to the discovery of Neptune. And then Neptune had a perturbation, a little zigzag that would happen in its orbit. And then for a long time, it was called Neptune's Perturber. And after that, it went from Europe to America. In about 1905, Percival Lowell founded the Lowell Observatory in Flagstaff, Arizona. He coined the term Planet X, which is not the 10th planet. Planet X, as he coined it, just describes, we know it exists, even though we can't see it, but by virtue of how it affects objects we can see. And that went on, and that was actually led to the discovery of Pluto, which is not Neptune's perturber, not big enough. The next major step was in 1940, the astronomer Carlos Muñoz Ferrada. He declared in 1940 that it was, he called it a black star in Hercolibus. People are going to hear those terms. And then Nemesis came in actually about the time I was a sophomore in high school in the 60s. And that's how I learned about all of this stuff, was from my science teacher, who was all excited. There was a lot of great coverage in the mainstream media, and it was called Nemesis theory, that we lived in a binary star system. Nemesis is a brown dwarf star, and it's an orbit, and it has its own planets. It's a mini constellation.
1: And so, a binary star system means the sun has a duplicate star, right?
0: It has, it's got a smaller companion star. A brown dwarf is probably about 7 to 10 times the size of Jupiter. And it's the kind of thing, it's in a very long orbit, which was actually Zachariah Sitchin was the one who got that. And it's a 3,600 lunar year orbit. But it, and it spends, of that time, it spends 10 years up in the northern skies, above the sun's equator, if you will. And the rest of the time, it's in deep in the southern skies. And so it was, Nemesis was first observed in 1983 with the IRAS infrared telescope, and that was when the kibosh was on it. They started suppressing it so people wouldn't know about it, which is kind of sad, because I go back and I look at, you know, articles that were written about Planet X in like New York Times and Wall Street Journal. It was really excellent coverage, and then there was a suppression. To give people an idea of the suppression that's going on, if they go to my website, YOWUSA.com, we've been doing a series of science articles tracking this since 2015. And in our Science 117 article called Disturbing New Highs, we saw a record-breaking August. In all of we've spent a decade tracking all of these fireballs, and it was huge. I mean, March, August just boom. And it was like
1: beyond any month that we've had, hasn't it?
0: Beyond any month for over a decade.
1: Wow.
0: And it really stunned us. We published it, and then our article, Science 117, actually set off a suppression trigger, and three sites were taken down that were dealing with it. The first two were just pure science sites, American Meteor Organization, AMO, and then the IMO, AMS and IMO. Both of those sites were taken down. This is not an issue for, you know, a site like Coast. I mean, you have got awesome webmasters. They wouldn't let anybody get at you. But these were, you know, these guys are kind of amateur webmasters. And they're not amateurs now, since they're having a rebuild. So those two that we, we use for the reporting, that's actually like when we reported signs 117, and it was just breathtaking. The uptick. I mean, it was like a hockey stick, and that site was, they took them down. They took down the other site that we use. And, because now the reporting is going to be delayed. They don't want people seeing what's something. And then it's going to take these sites a couple of months. So the reporting is not going to be there. The third one was a podcaster, and, we did an interview on that, and they hit him as well, just the same way. And if you go and you read my article, Signs 118, I actually lay it out for everybody so they can see what suppression looks like and how it operates and who it hits and why it hits them. And it was really, I just collected the evidence and documented it. And I have all the screenshots and people can see what's going on. They definitely do not want us to know what is happening for the remainder of this year.
1: Why not? It's panic?
0: Because they've always, well, panic, but it's mostly, you know, we used to say it's panic. What I see is it's part of the depopulation agenda. And the first to die are the last to know. And that's exactly what they're doing. They started that by suppressing the data in 1983, and they just didn't want anybody to know about it. And so that they can build their deep underground military bases, and they're going to decide who survives and who doesn't. So it's part of that. And that's the reason why I just don't want to call people names for not knowing or not being interested, like sheeple and things like that. How can you know if there's that much suppression?
1: Why did the ancients seem to know, Marshall, more about this than we do today?
0: Well, we know that they did in the Colburn Bible. I think the ancient Egyptians talk about this, that there were, I think, according to the Egyptians, four or five documented flybys of this Nemesis mini constellation. And the stuff that they wrote it in the about the same time as the five books of Moses. This was the last flyby was actually Exodus, which was a global event. It affected a lot of people. And then the one previous to that, which was a pole shift event, was Noah and the flood. Now, there are, according to some estimates, like 150 great deluge accounts around the world in various societies and cultures, their wisdom, their folklore. The ancients were talking about it. They were sending us messages and saying, hey, you know, you need to be aware of this. And I think what the Egyptians said that was quite cogent, and they just said, only the wise will know of its coming.
1: Stay with us, Marshall. We're going to take a short break. Marshall Masters with us as we talk about the incredible things going on out there in space on Coast to Coast AM.

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2: 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I'm Sue Guzman. Isaias is now a hurricane, expected to slam into the Gulf Coast later this week.
3: Isaias is going through rapid intensification and could be a Category 2 storm as it approaches the northern Gulf late Friday into early Saturday. The overall impact is expected 5 to 7 foot storm surge, along with hurricane force gusts leading to widespread power outages, excessive rainfall where you could have double digit rain.
2: 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President Trump rallying with thousands of supporters in San Antonio, Texas, Wednesday night, trying to boost State Attorney General Ken Paxton. He's in a tight race for the Senate against Democratic state lawmaker James Tallarico.
4: A vote for Tallarico is a vote to turn Texas into a dirty, failing, crime-ridden third world dumping ground.
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1: And welcome back, George Norrie, along with Marshall Masters, as we talk about the incredible story of what's out there in the universe. Marshall, why aren't we getting more amateur astronomers telling us about this? You would think they have nothing to lose.
7: Well, it's the same thing as, do you want to, if you're a pilot, do you want to report a UFO? And pilots don't want to do it. They don't want to get the heat. We do see amateur astronomers. They are starting to report because things are happening. Folks come to my site, YOWUSA.com or just MarshallMasters.com. And what you want to look for to see what's in the sky right now, right in front of us, is it's on this. It's our Nemesis collection. Now, we're tracking, people are observing this from all around the world, and they're taking smartphone pictures and they're putting them up on social media, and we're out there harvesting that. And we probably have about 1,000 to 1,500 of these unique observations. And what we do for our Nemesis collection, which is now, we started it in June of last year, and now we have well over 500 authenticated images. We test them. We have a very precise procedure to test them. And if you see our Nemesis collection, there's over 500 of them, and they're all stunning two suns in the sky. Typically, these are at near sunset, quite often are going to be over a large body of water, an ocean. So you're on oceanfront property, or you're up at 30,000 feet in a commercial jet airliner. And that's where right now it's the best, because Nemesis is close to the sun. And so if you get on there, I have a collections and you can buy them and keep receiving them every month. And as a part of the subscription, and I've set them up so that you can share them with friends. I don't want people talking about it to their friends because they get knee-jerk denial syndrome.
1: Right, right.
7: And, you know, it's tough. So you just take one of these, there's 500 pixels wide, attach it to an email, put it on somewhere, and just throw it out there. Throw the images out there. You know, an image is worth 1,000 words. You can also find them on my X channel. Just go to X, look for Marshall Masters. And the one that's got a blue check mark, it's Your Own World USA channel. And I put a lot of these up there, and you can see them. You can follow it. And if people really appreciate it, I get a lot of compliments. I also have people have started posting. We do most of our science research on our Telegram channel, and you can get all our social media links just by going to YOWUSA.com. And you can see all of our social media links, and you can follow it from there. That's a good thing to do. You can see it for yourself. Otherwise, there's just a lot of suppression. For example, we're tracking an observatory in Hawaii, and Nemesis is next to the sun every day right in front of their telescopes. And we have the images, you know, because we're using this webcam. And I guess the only way a professional and astronomer is going to see what's in the sky in front of him, if it's Nemesis, is if he's a smoker. So pray for a smoker, because he's got to go outside to light up, you know. And how are you going to miss it, right?
1: What is the worst that could happen when Nemesis comes by?
7: Well, I just put up an article about that called Nemesis Outbound 2026 to 2030. And this is what I did was I give a little bit of history, and then I take people into it and I say, all right, let's take a look at what happens, because it's right now it's coming down. You know, when we've been tracking it since 2020, when it crossed into the northern skies, reached perihelion, its closest distance to the sun in 24. We've been tracking it. Now it's heading back down to go back to the southern skies. And what we're showing, these are our projections. And that's, we have to put that caveat, it's a projection based on the data that we're getting out of our science articles. But we estimate that sometime late this year or midway into 2027, it is going to cross over the orbit of Mercury. And at that point, it's going to be a little more elevated in the sky. It'll be more people will be able to see it, and it will begin to appear a little larger. Then in late 27 to mid 2028, we project that it will cross over the orbit of Venus. And at that time, it will be noticeably larger than our sun. At that point, it will be the largest celestial body in our solar system. And this is when you'll start seeing the wings, which is the Nemesis cloud that we call it. And this is what was documented by the ancient Sumerians as translated by Zachariah Sitchin, who is my hero.
1: And God rest his soul.
7: God rest his soul. He was an amazing man. I had a chance to work with him on a few things, and I can tell you, he dotted his I's and crossed his T's, and he was an amazing fellow. Then what we're projecting, and you know, once it's over the orbit of Venus, I think that's when we're going to start seeing the fake news. The mainstream media is going to continue doing what it's doing, being dismissive, telling people, it's just a pretty light show, nothing's going to hit us. And when people hear it's not going to hit us, then they just tend to dismiss it and throw it off. But that's a lie. It's already affecting us. And it is the inner core of our planet is being perturbed by it. You know, we're seeing these strange weather patterns. Things are getting a little bizarre on the surface, which is a result of the inner core getting a little off balance. And that is causing magma plumes that are rising up to the lithosphere and then working their way down. And this is causing a lot of problems. So it's already affecting us with a different cause form of cosmic radiation and gravitational attraction.
1: Are we talking, Marshall, about problems of biblical proportions here?
7: Pardon?
1: Are we talking about problems of biblical proportions?
7: Absolutely.
1: Oh, boy.
7: Okay, it is going to start, it's going to, by the time it gets over Venus orbit, which is late 27 to mid 28, where it's going to be definitely noticeable. And however, when it crosses over our orbit, which will be what we're projecting is mid, late 28 to mid 29 in that range, it's going to, you know, it's going to be so big, and it's no longer going to be something they can suppress. It's just going to be in our face. People are going to see it. And by that time, we're going to be having a lot more natural disasters that are happening, earthquakes, all forms of things. It's just, it's all hazard. It's not one thing. People tend to like to say, what's that one thing? And I say, no, when it rains, it pours. It's going to be all kinds of stuff. And then it's going to probably cross over the orbit of Mars in 29. Late 29 to 2030, and this is
1: it's going not too to be long away.
7: Huh?
1: It's not too long away.
7: Not too long away. And then once it goes past the ecliptic, that's the plane of our system. An easy way to think about that, the ecliptic, imagine a dot in the center of the sun and make it expand it out to a concentric concentric ring through the equator of the sun out to the constellations of the zodiac, and that's the ecliptic. And when it reaches that point where it transitions from northern sky, which is above the sun, to the southern skies below the sun, is going to be late 2030, sometime into 2031. But once it's below the ecliptic, that's when the pole shift is going to happen. And the pole shift will be a biblical event. It's already been. Noah's flood was a pole shift event. That's what we're going to go through. In the Colburn Bible, the story is called Sisuda and Hanok. And it was about a king, Sisuda, who had hired Hanok, a boat builder, to build the ark. And very similar, you had, you know, mysterious figures coming and warning them to do something. The Colburn version, the Egyptian version of it, has a lot of the same details as in the five books of Moses, Genesis account. But they have a whole lot more, a whole lot more. And like one of the things that's interesting is when you're looking at people talking about the story of Noah and the flood, they're always showing that Noah built the ark on the side of a mountain. All right. Well, I didn't read that in Genesis. Maybe I didn't have the right version of the Bible. But, you know, in the Colburn Bible, there's an explanation of that. And it was a large tsunami that hit. Now, also, you're going to have water that's the fountains of the deep that are going to come up. There's massive amounts of water underneath the skin of our planet. And all of this gravitational force that's exerted is going to push that up, and it's going to burst out. But in the Colburn Bible, it's talking about a huge tsunami, a 1,000-foot-high wall of water, probably.
8: Oh, my God, huge. And where will that hit, do you know?
7: Anywhere you're on a coastal area is not good. You know, it's like the three real estate laws of premium property: location, location, location.
8: Yeah.
7: You don't want to be along a coastline. It's going to be, you want to be about 150 miles inland of a coastline, and at least to have about 2,000 feet above sea level. That's a good general guideline. So, you know, for example, where I live in Maine, I'm perfectly situated. And on the other hand, 90% of the population lives along the coastline of Maine. They're not going to make it. They're toast.
8: Will there be a warning?
7: Pardon?
8: Will there be a warning?
7: Oh, well, there's warnings now. It just depends on when do people wake up to what's happening. And I think that'll be in about 2028. You're going to start having them waking up. But that's going to be the 20-25% of the population that thinks for themselves. And the rest of them are just, you know, they're going to, well, you know, let's see what it is. Let's see what it is. And they're going to be dismissive and push it off. And unfortunately, that's not going to help them to be effective.
8: Will there still be government denial at that point?
7: Unless something dramatic happens with it, yeah, the denial is going to continue, because the elites, again, it's part of the depopulation agenda. COVID is part of the depopulation agenda. If you look at what's happening, particularly in the United States, we have the male exodus. Women are, you know, saying, where are the good men? They all disappeared. They don't want to approach us anymore.
8: The good guys are gone, huh?
7: Yeah, the guys are gone. You know, and but I had to research this a lot for my book, Mars Beta, Seeds to the Stars, because I was writing about, really, when I wrote that book, it's, you know, saying let's create a subculture of space farmers, much like the Amish would along the Amish model. Because the important thing with Mars Beta is how do we get the guys to get back in the game? They're all on the sidelines. They don't hate women. They would like to have a nice relationship. But the men are intimidated by all of the institutional suppression and the high risks of, you know, being dragged into court on some frivolous thing. So the guys just, you know, they're doing the smart thing. They're just doing the math and saying the numbers don't work out. Well, we're going to have a massive depopulation with this because of the suppression of information. And we need to get the men back in the game, back to approaching the women. And so that's what Mars Beta is about. It's about saying, all right, what are the most successful models? Who's procreating right now? That's a big issue, because with Mother Nature, species must do three things to avoid extinction. One, they have to feed themselves. Two, they have to be able to adapt to changes in their environment. And three, they must procreate. And we are not procreating. Our birth rate is unsustainable and we're circling the drain.
8: Marshall, we're going to take a short break and come back and take phone calls with you. Marshall Masters with us as we talk about Planet X, Nibiru, Nemesis, whatever you want to call it. But he says it's coming, and it's coming fast.
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5: It started with a phone call in the early hours of the morning.
6: 911, what is the address to your emergency?
5: A terrified woman tells the operator she's been kidnapped, assaulted, and that she's trapped in a room with her attacker. He's fallen asleep, so she quietly and ever so carefully finds his phone

0: October 24th art celebration, hoping to kill dozens of non-Muslims with an alleged anti-Semitic motive. He was arrested after allegedly buying an AK-47 style rifle and 200 rounds from an undercover agent. Prosecutors say he'd been under investigation for nearly 2 years, and his parents rebuffed FBI concerns about his radicalization.
1: Fox's Kevin Cork. President Trump hosting a midterm rally in San Antonio, Texas.
2: President Trump says GOP Senate candidate Texas Attorney General Ken Paxton has won victory after victory for people in the state.
3: So you need to go and vote for Ken Paxton for U.S. Senate. He's an all-star attorney general.
2: Telling a crowd in San Antonio a vote for Republicans will protect school choice and border security.
3: So you also need to elect a proud 20-year Air Force veteran to Congress, Carlos De La Cruz, who's fantastic.
2: De La Cruz faces Democrat Joni Garcia in the race to represent Texas's newly redrawn 35th congressional district.
1: Fox's Kristen Goodwin. 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
1: And welcome back to Coast, George Norrie with you, along with Marshall Masters. His website is linked up at coasttocoastam.com. Marshall, what was that first moment that got you interested in this topic?
4: What it was back in about 1999, started working with a group. We were three of us were in Mensa together, and we wanted to understand why they keep talking about global warming. And so we started looking at that, and one thing led to another. What we found was that it's not just Earth. Every planet in our system with an atmosphere, no matter how light, is being affected much the same way that Earth is. That's what led us to Planet X. And I published my first article, I think it was in January 2002. And I have been at it ever since.
1: You haven't given up. You have not given up at all.
4: I have not given up. And you know, what got me committed wasn't seeing it. I mean, I have seen it with my own eyes now. But it was a report of a NASA probe that was tracking the sun. And what it showed was that the sun was interacting with an object that was in the southern skies, much in the description of Zachariah Sitchin
1: mm-hmm.
4: and what he was talking about. And when that came through, then we saw the interaction. The sun was in a tussle with something large in its southern skies. That for me was the moment. That was it. I was sold. I saw what was coming. You know, so it's been that way. But actually, the first time I learned about Nemesis was in 1969 when I had my high school science teacher was going on about Nemesis theory, which was very big. And then the whole conversation was suppressed and shut down. And it was kind of a sad thing because he was excited because he was reading about Nemesis theory, which was what it was called at that time, in all the mainstream media outlets. And then, of course, boom, they put the kibosh on it. And it's pretty much been that way ever since. And now, I just sold him through.
1: How did he hear about it?
4: From the Wall Street Journal, New York Times.
1: Really?
4: They were reporting this stuff. Yeah. I mean, we've shown that on our site. And there's now, when you go to look in the archives, you'll notice that these pages are conveniently missing. But at the time, it was, you know, it was in 1969. That's when I knew about Nemesis theory. And then it didn't connect with me until we were trying to figure out global warming. And then you could say at that point, I walked backwards into Planet X.
1: Let's take some calls for you, Marshall. They're lining up for you. Let's start with Lewis in Pennsylvania. Lewis, go for it.
5: Hello, George. Thank you for taking my call.
1: Sure,
5: George, I have two comments and a question for Mr. Masters. I'll hang up.
1: All right.
5: I have two comments. My first question is, Mr. Masters, there's two things you said over the years that really, you know, struck cool with me. One was about the, you know, the extreme change in the climate, like really hot extreme summers and really cold extreme winters. Then one time you said about, you know, scientists that speak out, they have a tendency to get in accidents and, you know, disappear and things. And that has happened certainly over the last few years. But my question for you, Mr. Masters, is with this proliferation of data centers and AI, is that part of this, all part of this, this thing with the barrel and everything and the cataclysm, the pole shift? And thank you for taking my call, George.
4: You know, that's a really good question. I've been wondering that myself. Because they have to observe it, and then they're going to develop a detailed ephemeris. Because it's going back into the southern skies. Now, in 2006, we broke the story on the South Pole Telescope. And that was put in that place, and at great expense. And it is the ideal instrument for tracking Nemesis. And also there's Mount Graham in southeast Arizona and with the Lucifer Project. And, of course, you know, there's all kinds of denial. No, the Vatican isn't doing it. But Mount Graham is in a prime position with viewing skies to track this. And then once it goes into the southern skies, it's going to be tracked by the South Pole Telescope if it's still operational at that time. The thing is, I believe they want to determine if the orbit of Nemesis has changed. This can happen if it gets close enough to Jupiter that, you know, as we've seen with the comets, it can affect and make the orbit shorter in duration. So instead of coming back in 3,600 lunar years, it'll come back sooner. You know, I think, what was it? Nostradamus said in a foreword to his book and a letter to his son that approximately around 1,800 years from now, Earth would get toasted. It would become lifeless. We'd become the next Venus. Well, that would be consistent with the orbital change of Nemesis. So they're tracking it. They want to see if it's going to change and what we have to do. I think waiting for that conclusion they're not waiting for it. That's the reason why there's so much activity to get us to put a, you know, million, a thousand, but eventually a million colonists on Mars. And so I'm seeing what the big guys with the big money are doing. They're tracking it. They want to know if it's going to come back sooner. If it changes its orbit, then that could literally be the, you know, turn Earth into another Venus.
1: Marshall, the late Zechariah Sitchin talked about Nibiru and the Anunnaki inhabitants who lived on that planet that came around every 3,600 years. Are you agreeing with the possibility that there are ETs living out there on this nemesis or whatever it may be?
4: I do. I think one of the books that, you know, all of Zechariah Sitchin's books are amazing. But if you're going to start with one and it's not as technical as the others, and his other books are very technical, it's The Lost Book of Enki, which Enki was the Anunnaki Lord who actually created us genetically by, as the story goes, and as in the book, that our DNA of our hominid ancestors was combined with Anunnaki to create a slave race to mine gold. And if anyone out there has ever had gold fever, and I have, trust me, it's definitely Anunnaki.
1: It'd be interesting. Let's go to Thomas in La Jolla, California. Hi, Tom.
6: Hi, George. George, I thank you and Tom Danheiser for accepting my call. Marshall Masters, wonderful, great research that you're doing. I wanted you to expand on these underground military bases. Here in the United States, we have several. We have NORAD is an obvious one in the Rocky Mountains. Mount Weather in Pennsylvania is a whole underground city with roads and, you know, that type of thing. Allegedly, there's, you know, places like China Lake here in California has an underground facility. The Southern Nevada Nuclear Test Center, which includes Area 51, supposedly has an underground military installation. So, and then if you look at other countries, the Russian Federation allegedly has underground military installations in the Urals. But China, mainland China, has underground military installations in the Tibetan Plateau. So this goes on and on and on. So I was wondering if you would expand more on that, on these underground military bases. It seems to me like they're in your face. They say that they're there for nuclear war, but I think that they're there for the planetary catastrophe.
4: I agree with that, and that's what my research, when I was writing my book, Being in It for the Species, The Universe Speaks, we did a lot of looking into this, and also, you know, I've had conversations with people that talk about the DUMs, the deep underground military bases. What I would definitely suggest for you to follow up and for those out there listening is to find Philip Schneider videos, if you can still find them, because he talks about the DUMs, and this is very serious. The activity of the DUMs started in the 50s, and initially it was, it kind of meddled along, and then it was after the IRAS telescope detected Nemesis way in the southern skies. And for those who remember when Google Sky was operational, that there were the missing star panels, and those missing star panels is where Nemesis was at that time, and they pulled that stuff out. So they saw it, and that's when they put the spurs to their program to build these deep underground military bases. And so they're going, you know, up to 2 miles below ground. And also they have dumps under the oceans. There's a lot more of them. There's a huge network of these things. And these are the elites. But also in America, the preparation for our population has basically been FEMA camps and a lot of ammunition. Not very promising what is on the line for America. Other countries like Russia, Sweden, some of these other, I know from people who are building technologies, concrete domes that are quick to assemble, other people that were doing it, we were talking to a few years back, they are really trying to put as much capacity underground to save their native-born populations. So the dumps initially were at a slow pace, and it was, you could say it was to survive the wars. However, one of the things that is, since they started doing the dumps, that's coming back to haunt them, is going to be sinkholes. And we have seen, I mean, if you live in Florida, the sinkholes are sinkholes. But now we have sinkholes, land tears, all of these earth deformations that are happening, and it's strange. These underground bases, sinkholes are a real threat for them. If they have a sinkhole that opens up above the chamber or in the ground beneath it, those communities are in deep kimchi. They're not going to do well. So the short answer is the pace, the rapid pace of construction of dumps coincides with the observations of Nemesis in 1983.
1: Are you confident, Marshall, that the right astronomers will come forward when that day comes and make this announcement?
4: I hope so. You know, it's... We see this one observatory webcam in Hawaii, and Nemesis is right in their faces. I mean, they don't need a telescope. It's right in their faces, and they won't say anything. It's not about do they see it. It's about the intimidation. And the question is how long is that intimidation going to go on? And I think both Trump and Putin really don't like this. If they can free us up from this suppression, I think they will. We have, you know, if Trump is successful in doing what he's doing and reorganizing things and MAGA keeps going, people look at the politics and they want to carp and complain and all of that. But to be honest, folks, you know, with MAGA, America First Gen, agenda, it's going to be your best odds of surviving what's come. They're going to at least let you have a fighting chance. And that's important. People are going to have to organize, pull together, create communities, and procreate, because this is a depopulation event. And that's, we need to do that. That's the reason why I wrote Mars Beta. And we'll see how it goes.
1: Let's go to Dennis in Missouri. Get a quick one in. Go ahead, Denny.
7: Hey, George. Morning, George. Morning, Marshall.
1: Hello.
7: Thanks
1: there.
7: For what you both do.
1: Thank you.
7: I think I took a picture of that planet here a while back. It's huge. It was right next to the sun. I saved it on my phone. But I know of several retired military and police that they know something, it seems like, because they're all headed for higher altitude. They're all moving once they retire. And I was wanting to know, what is the safest elevation to be when this pole shift happens? Because I've been trying to get the higher elevation myself, but I might have to make a couple more moves.
1: How high do you go, Marshall, and where do you go?
4: Okay, you want to get at least, about 2,000 feet above sea level, all right? And you want to be 150 miles from a coastline. Those are general guidelines, all right? But you definitely want to be there. It's, you know, the strategy is fault lines and shorelines. So if you're in the middle of the country, you know, we have fault lines there that you have to be concerned with. So where is the likelihood of natural disasters going to hit you? And just be aware of it and pray on it. I mean, you know, ask God to get in this with you and to lead you. And opportunities will work out for you, and that'll lead you to a place of safety. Creator will help you with this. And as Creator led me to one of the most survivable locations in America.
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10: 6 News, I'm Ted Lindner. President Trump rallying with thousands of supporters in San Antonio, Texas, Wednesday night, less than 4 weeks ahead of the midterms, to boost Republican Attorney General Ken Paxton, who's in a tight race for the U.S. Senate against Democrat James Tallarico. The president celebrating the scheduled execution of a convicted mass shooter who killed 13 people in 2009.
11: We're going to deliver final justice to an evil killer, the Fort Hood shooter, Nidal Hassan.
10: And Hurricane Isaias continues to intensify. It's expected to slam into the Gulf Coast Friday night.
12: Isaias is going through rapid intensification and could be a Category 2 storm as it approaches the Northern Gulf late Friday into early Saturday. The overall impact is expected 5 to 7 foot storm surge, along with hurricane force gusts leading to widespread power outages.
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1: Next hour, Dr. Brad Stewart joins us to talk about facing death. It's an amazing story, so make sure you're part of it. And this being Wednesday, that means two more great programs from the Art Bell Vault.
2: Yes, indeed. We've opened up those doors to the vault where we store over 500 programs in there. We've added one this week from 2008. Art spoke to Professor Michio Kaku as they discussed applying physics to impossible ideas like invisibility, teleportation, and telepathy. And then the next show we put in is from 1998. Art's guest was Peter Davenport of the UFO National Reporting Center. So this is classic audio, folks. We'd like you to take a listen. It's available to Coast Insiders. It's very easy to become an insider.
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4: 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Here in West Virginia, we get inundated with snow. 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
1: Ben, welcome back. George Norrie along with Marshall Masters. Marshall's website is linked up at coasttocoastam.com. Marshall, this thing happens every 3,600 years. Have they had disasters every 3,600 years?
9: According to the accounts in the Colburn Bible, yes. These were written by the ancient Egyptians about the same time as the five books of Moses after Exodus, which was the last flyby event. So it comes around and it comes around and it comes around. It's the difficulty for us historically is, you know, you got 3,600 lunar years. That's an important criteria. You know, right, Sitchin right. didn't mention that. And we had to backtrack that and figure it out because when you use the Gregorian calendar, it doesn't work. But 3,600 lunar years, and it's right on the money. Well, you got 3,600 lunar years. Out of that, only 10 years, it's in the northern skies where it's going to be affecting us. And the rest of the time, it's out of sight, out of mind. And that's the reason why it just keeps catching humanity off guard, because that's a long, long period of time, lapse in history.
1: Let's go back to final calls. First time caller, Jake John is with us in Bellevue, Illinois. Go ahead, John.
10: Good morning, sir.
1: Hi.
10: Good morning, Mr. Marshall. George, before we go any further, I wanted to thank you for that wonderful tribute to your Ancient Aliens collaborator, Nick Pope. I enjoyed that show very much.
1: Oh, thank you, John. I miss that guy.
10: Yeah. Well, I like accents, and his was a dandy.
1: Sure was. But go ahead,
10: now,
1: John.
10: I didn't realize how close we are. You were, a couple of weeks ago, you were talking about the thunderstorms and hearing them in the background on your show, and I was hearing them at the same time. I thought you were out on the West Coast, and here you are, right across the river from me.
1: Stones throw, my friend. Stones throw.
10: Mr. Marshall, if this is truly a brown dwarf, how can people see it? My training back in the college in the 70s said that brown dwarfs are only visible through their heat energy, the infrared light they give out, not visible light.
9: Well, you're correct about that. It's at a distance. When they detected it in 1983, they saw it in infrared. But it does become visible once it enters the inner part of your solar system. And then we can see it. Part of the things we'll see is that the actual colors of it will change when the daylight side of Nemesis is facing our own sun. So for what they were seeing in 1983, You're absolutely, you got it right. It was not visible with the naked eye. It wasn't in the spectrums that we can see.
1: And Marshall, to be correct here, are we talking about one object or more than one?
9: What we're talking about is a mini constellation. And it was interesting, in 2020, there was a white hat who released an image of Nemesis crossing the ecliptic into the northern skies. We publish that image quite often. And there's just a lot of, you know, satellites in orbit around this brown dwarf. Now, there are three major planets, and from the inside is Helion, which is a gas, very bright gas giant. So if you're in that mini constellation, it would look like a second sun next to Nemesis. And then there's Arbota, which is a rocky planet. And then the furthest major planet is Nibiru, which translates to the planet of crossing. There's a lot of objects in there. Also, in 2022, there was a white hat release of imagery out of Russia, out of Cosmos. And they were showing the Nemesis wings that are formed in the Nemesis cloud. And this is when we do find amateur astronomers that are reporting on this, that's what they're posting, is very similar to what came out of Russia on disclosure in 2022. So that's the reason why I do believe it's really essential for all of humanity for surviving that the United States and Russia mend fences and come together. And because they're the two largest Christian nations in the world, and they have the science and the space experience to do this. So, as I like to say, Russia и Америка вместе только. Russia and American together only. And I think it's going to get there. I think I have great hope for that we can resolve these differences, work together, combine technology and leadership.
1: Well, I hope you're right, Marshall. East of the Rockies, Ed's with us in Charlotte, North Carolina. Hey, Eddie, go ahead.
11: Hey, thank you, George.
1: You're welcome.
11: Marshall, I got several quick questions. One, 2,000 feet, if that's the top of where you're living, or if you can go up to 6,000 feet, is that too high and the mountain could be shaken apart? Another thing is, when I read his book about, you just finally bought up the thing about mining gold. And when do these people come to see us on Earth? In other words, when they came last time and had us dig up gold and stuff, I mean, can you get into a little bit more of that? When are we going to ever see them or not? As far as that aspect of the planet coming.
1: All right, is 6,000 feet too high, Marshall, to live?
9: I wouldn't go over 5,000 feet, and the reason why is after the pole shift, we're going to have an agrarian culture, and you want to be below 5,000 feet for farming. Above 5,000 feet, you can farm, but you better know what you're doing, or you're going to go hungry. So I would suggest that to you. And then the other question was?
1: The Anunnaki coming for gold?
9: Yes.
1: Will they come back again?
9: I believe they will. They're going to come for gold, and they're going to come for women. And it'll be an interesting thing. You know, there's a lot. You get on social media now. There's all these extraterrestrial videos on YouTube and TikTok and whatnot, and aliens talking, and they're, you know, the Anunnaki keep popping up like a bad penny. I do believe they're going to come. This is the big show. This flyby is the big show. By the way, I wanted to quickly mention you, the earlier caller, that he said that he actually observed it with his own two eyes and took an image.
1: Right.
9: And he described it. And bookmark that fellow, because that is what I see coming across my desk all the time from people, just like that gentleman. And so to that fine fellow out there, you go to my website, you can go into my social media channels, X or Telegraph, and you can submit your image there or even email it to me at info@yowza.com. And I will analyze it for you and tell you exactly what you got.
1: More calls. Let's go to Bill, truck driving in Oregon. Hello, Bill.
12: Hey, George. Hey, Marshall. Look, I like what you're saying, Marshall, but I'm a little more skeptical than you are, okay, like especially on the population control. But first, I want to figure out exactly what you're saying because – all right, if you look at the Jovian system, Jupiter, right, 115 moons, the largest of which, Ganymede, right? Ganymede is 3.5 times the size of the Earth's moon, right? So if you're talking about total stellar mass or total mass, another system like that has a brown dwarf and several satellites, a brown dwarf system that has several satellites, would not have to get all that close to wreak havoc. Like, in other words, in 1993, the asteroid Apophis, you know, some people think it's going to hit. That would be a direct impact, right? I think you're saying a system that large would not have to impact anything. It would just have to come what we would call danger close, right? In the military, we had this term danger close, where you, you know, it could be catastrophically affected by something that doesn't directly hit you. And then as far as, like, the population control thing, I'm wondering because this Yersinia pestis, this bacteria that supposedly got loose in that Russian lab, there, I know it's not a variant, but there is a plasmid variant, okay? It's called PIP1202, right? It comes from Madagascar. And that variant is antibiotic resistant. So if it was in a lab, the Russians have been working on this for a long time. There might be a cure. There might be a vaccine. So I'm wondering if maybe they're throttling this population, shrinking. They're throttling it to where they will have laborers. Okay. That's what I think. I think they're, you know, the people that are going to die, they're just going to kill them anyways. Right. And then I think they're going to keep some people around for, to be a labor class in these underground, survival bunkers. And, that's basically it. Do you believe that this in the past has caused the destruction of civilizations that we can't really explain, like the Sumerian civilization, the Indus River Valley civilization? The Indus River Valley is a big one because that, you know, that's Pakistan, India area, what we nowadays call Pakistan and India. That civilization was huge.
1: All right, let's get his comments, Bill. We may have had some civilizations wiped out, Marshall, in the past, huh?
9: Well, yes. I mean, they're constantly looking. They're finding cities under shorelines, near the shorelines. There's plenty of evidence that this has happened. And I think I was noting here, I like that term danger close. That was actually a nice term. Thank you. And, I'll use that. You're absolutely right. We're not going to have any impacts. It's going to be perturbation. It's going to be gravitational, cosmic force. Different things, but nothing is going in the Nemesis system. Nothing's going to hit us out of that system. Now it's kicking out fireballs, which is why they're suppressing, as I talked about earlier in the show, we're getting the suppression there. That's really nasty, because that is a real concern. We're going to have fireball impacts. We're going to have a lot of them. We're also going to have iron oxide falling on us from the cloud. And if you read the plagues of Exodus, the first one is that the Nile is turned blood red. Well, that was because it was a previous, the last flyby of Nemesis. The iron oxide gets in the water. That's what turns it red. Go to a brickyard and ask them, how do you make those really nice red bricks for decorative? And they'll say, we just stay, you know, we start with the basic brick mix and add iron oxide, and that's what turns it red. So we're going to see that stuff. On the depopulation agenda, it's a connect the dots, and you see what's going on. You have suppression, but also there's depopulation. And when the depopulation agenda is, and it's on multiple levels, people want to always find one thing. It's never one thing, all right? And what I am seeing with the depopulation agenda in terms of our the American society is that agenda has three aims. One, divide the sexes. Two, destroy the families. And three, cripple good men. Well, by golly, they're doing a bang-up job of it. They're doing a real bang-up job of it. So you'll see the depopulation agenda start to click in. You'll just notice it. That's how I came aware of it, is I just, you start connecting the dots. You start connecting the dots. And then, excuse me, what was the third question?
1: That's okay, Marshall. The clock has got us, my friend. Marshall Masters with us with his latest book, Mars Beta, Seeds to the Stars. But we're talking about Nemesis coming around in the next few years. Let's keep our fingers crossed that it's not as bad as we think. Up next, the dying process on Coast to Coast, Facing Death.
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2: Isaias is now a hurricane. I'm Ted Lindner, Fox News. The storm has sustained winds of 75 miles an hour. It's the first of this year's Atlantic hurricane season. It's also expected to be the first hurricane since Milton in 2024 that'll come ashore in the mainland U.S. As of the 10 p.m. Central Time advisory, the storm is moving east-northeast at 9 miles an hour in the Gulf of Mexico. Forecasters with the National Hurricane Center think the storm will intensify even more over the next day or so. Hurricane warnings posted in the Florida Panhandle and along the Gulf Coast in Alabama. Michael Brennan with the National Hurricane Center says Isaias could make landfall late Friday.

0: counterterrorism investigation going back to 2024. And since then, investigators had been monitoring his communications with a confidential source, hundreds of messages across social media and encrypted messaging platforms. Mohammed pledged his allegiance to ISIS a year ago, according to prosecutors, and wanted to travel overseas to fight for ISIS. But according to the criminal complaint, in July, Mohammed sent messages indicating he couldn't afford to pay for a flight overseas and instead planned to commit a terror attack here in Minnesota.
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1: Up next, Dr. Brad Stewart joins us, facing death, spirituality, science, and surrender at the end of life. 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
1: And welcome back to Coast to Coast. George Norrie with you. Dr. Brad Stewart is a physician, healthcare innovator, and leading voice in the end of life care. Stanford Medical School graduate, he transitioned from emergency and intensive care medicine to hospice, helping to pioneer the advanced illness management model. Drawing on decades at the bedside of people, Dr. Stewart explores healing, spirituality, and finding peace when cures are no longer possible. His book is called Facing Death, Spirituality, Science, and Surrender at the End of Life. Brad, welcome back to the show. You're on about a year ago with our Connie Willis.
5: Yeah, thanks, George. Good to be with you. Good to be back.
1: How did you get involved so much about caring about facing death and investigating the dying process?
5: Well, I was a physician in practice for 10 years, solo practice in my office, and spent a lot of time in the hospital, like you said, the ICU, the emergency room. And I found, after a while that the people who needed me the most, needed me to be there with them and be myself with them the most, were the people that I couldn't help. The folks that responded to treatment were able to get back to their own lives, and everything went well for them, at least until the next crisis happened. But it's the folks who I really wasn't taught to cure that I had to learn how to heal. And I think that's really what we're here to talk about, the difference between curing and healing, especially as it pertains to the end of life.
1: And there's a big difference there, too, isn't there?
5: Yes, there is. We especially now with so many new developments. The FDA, Food and Drug Administration, approves new treatments for cancer at the rate of about one new treatment a week. And it's been that rate for the last 5 years. Cancer really has gone from being a death sentence 10, 15 years ago even, to being treatable in many cases, sometimes curable, and it's become more of a chronic illness than a death sentence. So medicine has made incredible strides just in my own lifetime, and that's only just begun. But none of us are going to escape the reality that there comes a point when no matter what treatment gets applied, there comes a time when it's no longer going to be effective. And that's when curing no longer is in the cards, but healing always is possible. And that's what I learned in my practice and what I try to convey in my book. And it's what I think we may be here to talk about tonight.
1: And Brad, when you talk about healing, are you talking about physical healing or emotional or both?
5: It's sort of all of the above. Curing has to do with your body responding to treatment. You're not a candidate for cure unless you're ill. Unless there's something wrong with you, you might have broken a bone. You might have an infection. Medical science has been able to achieve cures in many conditions and illnesses that used to be really untreatable. But healing is a different thing. When a person is cured, they respond physically to treatment. And of course, that emotionally is very uplifting. I've been through cancer myself, and it's very good news when you find that you're cured. But when there is no cure, or when your illness persists despite your doctor's best efforts, that calls for something else. And I think what I found and what I wound up devoting most of my career to was being with people who did not have the capacity or didn't have the luck, the good fortune to be able to be cured of their illness. So we had to, we meaning they and me together and my team when I worked in hospice, we had to be together all the way through to the end. And you'd be surprised considering that, dying mostly still happens behind closed doors. We don't get to see much of it. It's kept from us. So you'd be surprised to find that most people at the end of life are very calm, very peaceful, and often, ironically and surprisingly, sometimes at complete peace and actually happy. Doesn't always happen, but more often than not, the healing process can really take people right through the portal at the end of life to whatever may lie beyond. And I think we may get to talk tonight about some of the things that may lie on the other side of that portal.
1: Absolutely. And in the healing process, how resilient is the human body?
5: The human body is made to be resilient. It's evolved over, now about 2 million years since our species began to evolve. That's been enough time for us to develop an immune system and, all the other physical systems that we have in our body at our disposal, so that we're incredibly resilient. We can respond and come back from incredible insults, wounds, trauma, infections, all kinds of illnesses. But what I think healing refers to is something that's not just the body's response, it's your response. You as a person, what do you hope for How does your hope evolve and change as you learn that your treatment may not be as effective as you might have thought it was going to be? What happens inside you? And I think that's what healers, which if you're fortunate, you might have a physician who knows something about how to help you through that. Hospice and palliative care are people trained to do that. And that's where the resilience of, you might say the resilience of the spirit really comes in. I think we are born to make our way all the way through life to the last moment, and do it in a way that can be very gratifying to everyone around.
1: Brad, when somebody goes to hospice, is that like one step from the grave?
5: Well, that's an interesting question, George, because if you look at the numbers and the studies that are done about hospice, I think it's a little better than it was a decade or two ago. But, you know, physicians have been reluctant to refer people to hospice until there's really nothing more that they know how to do. And so it was very common to see people come into hospice. They'd come home and receive hospice services at home straight out of the ICU and survive for less than 24 hours. An unfortunate proportion of patients, that was their course. I think the further we've come with hospice and palliative care and in medical training, helping doctors to learn how to get better support for their seriously ill patients, I think we're doing better now. But, hospice is for people who really want to be comfortable and stay at home and not go back to the hospital. And that's a surprising proportion of people with serious illness.
1: In your book, you talk about a Mr. Crawford. Tell us that story, Brad.
5: Well, I went to Stanford Medical School, and I was so proud when I was accepted. And I showed up, and for the first 2 years of my education, I was ecstatic. I mean, I loved science from childhood on, and I didn't always want to be a doctor. But I did research, brain research, actually, and the more I was exposed to medicine, I finally decided that's what I wanted to do for my career. So I showed up at Stanford. The first 2 years of any medical education are pretty much in the lecture hall and the classroom and, you know, the lab. The third year, you go on to the wards and you begin to see patients, and you're trained how to we call it work up a patient, which means, you know, take a history, do a physical exam, and begin to, you know, consult with your teachers on what kind of treatment might be appropriate for people. Now, you have to understand that folks travel to Stanford from literally around the world looking for cures.
1: Right.
5: And that's what Stanford's famous for. And it was true when I went to medical school there almost 50 years ago now. It's still true today. But my first patient in my third year, I walked into his room and I had no experience with talking with patients or their families or any of that. But the second I met this Mr. Crawford, he had lymphoma, which is a form of cancer that involves the immune system. And I took one look at him and I thought to myself, boy, this gentleman is really, really ill. He was barely conscious. He could barely speak. His wife was sitting beside him at the bedside and didn't really know, what to do or what was happening. So I did my best to get to know them. And, you know, I did what medical students do. I talked to her mostly. He wasn't really able to tell me much because he was so sleepy, but I learned how many treatments he had already had and that he'd come to Stanford from fairly far away, about 1,000 miles, looking for a cure for his cancer. And so I took a blood sample for labs and found when I sat down with my my intern and my resident, we looked at his lab results and they were really bad. I mean, his blood counts were near zero. So the resident took a sample of his bone marrow, which is where blood cells are made, and found that his marrow had been almost entirely replaced by his cancer. Oh, that's a really dire situation. So I was sitting with the house staff, the resident, the intern, and some of my other professors, and they decided they were going to give him very powerful chemotherapy. They have to, like I mentioned a few minutes ago, cancer is really more treatable now than it was back at this time. This was in the mid-70s. At that point, all we really had was chemotherapy, which really is a substance that's given usually either IV or by mouth.
1: And radiation.
5: Radiation is another. This gentleman wasn't a candidate for that, but because radiation is really for tumors that are localized to one spot. He had cancer everywhere. So, you know, the chemotherapy was designed to wipe out all of the cancer and in the process wipe out most of his good cells in his bone marrow as well. And he had very few of those to begin with. So I actually called a meeting I asked my attending professor to call a meeting to talk about this patient because I felt that it was probable that we were going to do more harm than good to this gentleman with this chemotherapy. So lots of people showed up in the meeting room and I was asked to stand up and give my view as a beginning third year medical student on what we were doing. So I said, I was terrified as I stood up. I was a newbie, but I said, look, what's happening here is this gentleman has disease that's so serious that if we treat him, he's apt to die sooner with the treatment than he would if we kept him comfortable and didn't give this chemotherapy. So I said, I have two questions for everyone here. First, should we do this? And second, shouldn't we be talking to the patient and especially his wife about what he may be in for here? Because no one has really talked to them. So the first question was pretty straightforward. They decided to treat him. The second question stumped everybody. I mean, the room fell completely silent because no one back in the 70s, we didn't have informed consent yet where you're supposed to tell patients everything that's going on. So this poor patient had been told nothing, and none of the doctors in the room had any idea how to approach this with them. So, you know, the chief resident came up to me after the meeting and said, well, they've decided to treat him. And I said, look, I would like to give him the chemotherapy myself. This is my patient, and I know this is going to be a learning experience. So, you know, he looked at me like I was crazy because usually the nurses give the medication. And I said, no, I want to do this. I want to be responsible for this. So I did it. I mixed up the chemo myself. Put it slowly into his IV, and we had to wait and see what happened. So I come in the next morning, and there's nobody in his bed. It's empty, and so I asked what happened, and the nurses said, oh, he died at about midnight. And I spoke to the resident, and he said, yeah, he dropped his blood counts to zero, dropped his platelet counts, which are responsible for clotting your blood, dropped to zero, he bled into his brain, and he died. And, you know, I wasn't surprised, and yet at the same time, I said to myself as I walked down the hall, I will never forget this. I felt that we could have made many different decisions about treatment, but especially we could have done better with the wife who had to fly back home by herself with really no explanation about what to expect and what had happened. And that case, my first clinical case in my third year, set me on track, I think, to begin to get really interested in how to communicate, how to deal with situations where we have choices. We have decisions to make as doctors together with our patients and families. And sometimes we need to sit down and decide that the best thing is to just wait and be kind and make sure that comfort is the first priority and that we really support people on the path that their body is taking them and accept that that's where we all need to go together. And that's really what the next 50 years of my career amounted to, was finding ways to do that for patients and trying to help the system, the medical system, become better at doing that.
1: We're going to come back in a moment with Brad Stewart talking about his work Facing Death. And his website is his name, linked up at coasttocoastam.com. It's all set up for you. And we'll be taking calls in the final hour. If you do have an ailment similar to what we've been talking about and you want to share that with us, jump aboard as well.
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2: Fox News, I'm Sue Guzman. A terrorist plot foiled at a major mall in Minnesota. Fox's Kristen Goodwin.
3: Sheikhtoon Mohammed charged with knowingly receiving a firearm and ammunition in order to commit terrorism. The 18-year-old of Richfield, Minnesota, is accused of telling an FBI informant he planned to carry out a mass casualty shooting attack later this month at Mall of America in the name of ISIS.
2: President Trump addressing the conflict between the U.S. and Iran, claiming an end to the fighting is on the horizon.
4: When that war ends, it's going to be very soon. It's going to be very soon. They're a failed nation. They are a failed nation. They got a little spunk left, but not much.
2: Top official with the World Health Organization says they need answers about a lab worker in Siberia who died, prompting global concerns about a suspected pneumonic plague, calling on Russia to answer questions about that woman's death. 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
1: Seen death, we're all going to face it. We'll take calls with Dr. Brad Stewart next hour on Coast to Coast. Lots more to talk with him about when we come back. October 30th will be our Ghost to Ghost night, a Friday night, and we're looking for some stories from you.
2: Yeah, it's getting to be that time of year. 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
1: 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And here's something for you to build up that immune system.
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4: Whether it's physical activity, obesity, diet, smoking, low on hormones, stress, sleep disorders, or your age, can be supported by reducing inflammation and aiding the body to heal itself appropriately. 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
1: And welcome back, George Norrie, along with Dr. Brad Stewart. Brad, has your knowledge of the dying process increased your spirituality at all?
9: Yes. Absolutely. I started out, I mentioned before, I always loved science. And I guess that kind of made me a skeptic in my younger years. I didn't really have much in the way of spirituality or religion in my home when I grew up. But once I started seeing people and found that, well, first I felt responsible for their health and how they did. And that was a very heavy burden at first until I realized, wait a second, I'm not in this just by myself. There are things that are working with me and through me that I don't totally understand. But, you know, especially when I started working with people near the end of life, I began, like when I was in the hospital, back in medical school, patients would die in the hospital. Usually they were old, we would try to resuscitate them. And if that failed, everyone would leave the room, and I would often stay because it always seemed to me that there was something important happening, even though I didn't know enough when I was younger to know what that was. But it seemed to me like there was something, some presence or something in that, in the room after the person had died that had a very, powerful, just intuition for me. And I found the more I experienced that and the more I came to understand, that as life ends, it's not necessarily the end of who we are. We may discuss that more as the show goes on here, but, you know, now that we have the ability to, resuscitate people much better than we used to, resuscitation science and critical care have really progressed. We now have situations where people will, their hearts will stop, say, in the ICU, and it takes a while to get them started again. We're much better at doing that than we were just a few years ago.
1: Right.
9: People will often come back and have stories to tell about what they experienced, after their heart and breathing stopped. And you only have to hear that a few times before you start to get curious. I got more and more curious about that and began to read case studies. We now have intensive care specialists who have written books relating these stories. And it seems more and more clear to me that, whereas way back when I was first, went through medical education and started treating patients, I thought that death was it. You know, when your body stopped working, that was just the end and that was all there was to it. I think there's more to that story now than I used to think, and medical science now believes. But I think the more stories we hear, and the more it becomes evidence what these folks relate, it's actually, I think, more scientific evidence now that some of these stories. I think that I've certainly come to wonder whether death is actually the end for us, or if there is some part of us, part of who we really are deep down, that we come into this life, inhabit a body, and when the body stops working, whoever we are may actually move on. And I just think there are too many of those stories now to ignore them. I think that aspect of spirituality, that there's some deep part of us that is who we really are, that we may not appreciate day to day as we're going about our life on the planet. That deep part of us, may survive and pass through that portal. And that may be a lot of what these stories are about. So that kind of spirit, that aspect of spirituality has really changed in me, I think, over the last couple decades.
1: But you're convinced now that the afterlife exists.
9: Well, convinced, you know, I think I am. What's interesting about that word convinced, though, is that even though we have more and more evidence, no one can really be sure, because where we are looking from here in our bodies with our five senses,
1: until we get there, then we can make sure, right?
9: That, well, and or if you're unlucky enough or lucky enough, depending on your point of view, to actually go through the experience of death and be brought back, then you can say for sure that you're convinced. When you're in your body and you haven't had that experience yet, all you can do is say, you know, I have a really strong intuition and perhaps belief that there's something real here. So I guess you could say, yeah, I'm convinced, but I have yet to see for myself.
1: And when you bring in healing again versus cured, what's the difference?
9: I think the difference is that when you're cured, you are brought back, or you are lucky enough to move on in your physical life with your function restored and your illness treated, so that ideally it goes away and you can get back to pretty close to the life that you had before, or at least move into the kind of life that you can still appreciate and be functional and live well, have a feeling of well-being. But that feeling of well-being is the root of healing, which I think the difference between curing and healing is that you don't have to be cured to have a deep feeling of well-being in your life. Even if your body is failing, even if you're growing old, which I am at this point in my life, you know, that you can have a feeling of well-being and a feeling of healing as you get closer to that place in yourself that is the essence of your being deep down. I think it's really what all spiritual practice might be about. Getting closer to what, you know, certain religious people might call your soul, or in Buddhism, which I don't believe is actually a religion, there's no worship of a supreme being or a god, but there is an attempt to find that central core of your own existence so that you can be aware and awaken to who you really are underneath all the suffering and all the ups and downs that buffet us back and forth during life. So I think all spiritual traditions are about finding that essence and finding a way to be more and more aware in that place in ourselves. And that to me is the essence of healing. And it, I've certainly been witness to many, many situations and many, many people and families who have, become healed, have gone through a healing process, even as they were not lucky enough to be cured physically.
1: I don't want to seem too morbid, Brad, but everybody listening to this program tonight is going to be dead. Everyone. Now, that's an astounding number. We've got a lot of listeners, but it's a process of living, isn't it?
9: Well, it is. I mean, you make a good point, George. It's, you know, with all our medical advances, the worldwide mortality rate is still 100%. I mean, nobody gets out of here alive. And, you know, I don't consider that morbid. I think the older we get, I mean, look, we have the baby boom generation now. You know, the largest population group in the history of the Western world, the baby boomers born shortly after World War II for, you know, a huge group of people are right now approaching the end of life. I'm in the vanguard. I was born in 1949. You know, I'm an early baby boomer. Mm-hmm. And my group is approaching the end of life. Now, you know, what's interesting is when I was in practice, I was on call 24/7 for years, you know, back in the 80s. And back then, when you hit 70, early 70s, you looked and felt old. Now we have people who are 85 playing tennis. I mean, it's really, things have really changed. We live longer. Yeah. And we live healthier for longer. However, there is a point where all of that will end. And I think that's so difficult to face when you're healthy and have a functional, happy life. And yet everyone does it. Every single person without exception in the history of the human race has faced this and managed to make that transition. And all of us will. Question is, how do we do it in such a way that we can experience, you know, a feeling of well-being the best we can on the way to that?
1: And of course, making the exit in the most palatable way, I guess, is important, isn't it?
9: Absolutely. And, you know, I hate to say this as a physician, but you got to do your best not to die in the hospital. You know, it's not easy to have a satisfying, comfortable end of life in the hospital. It can happen, and the situation certainly has improved compared to the way it was, say, 30, 40 years ago. But if you can see ahead in your own life, if you feel that your illness is approaching a point where you have been to the hospital a few times and you have decided that you're kind of tired of that and you don't want to go through that again, there are, you know, there are easy, fairly easy ways to avoid it. And not only that, to get support, and guidance and counseling and help for yourself and your family so that you can stay home and be comfortable. And that's what I advise everyone to do. I have lots of friends who we actually talk about it often. And I have lots of friends who are no longer with us that we've lost, that, have had varying degrees of success in doing that. But we all face it. And I think, if we can face it together, my philosophy has been to provide as much support as I possibly can and accompany people through it. I think, it can actually be, believe it or not, a rewarding and fulfilling experience. And many families will tell you that after they've been through it.
1: Why is it when somebody comes down with pancreatic cancer, is it almost like the kiss of death right there?
9: Well, I'll tell you why medically, if you want to know. The pancreas lives in the back of your abdomen. It's actually behind your abdominal cavity, kind of alongside your spine and in front of it. But because it's outside your abdominal cavity, if you develop cancer in your pancreas, there's a lot of space back there for the cancer to develop before you have any symptoms. So it's common, very common, to have pancreatic cancer discovered when the cancer has already developed to the point where it's very tough to treat. It's very hard to get it out surgically, and it doesn't respond very well to chemotherapy or radiation. So but again, George, it's interesting. Pancreatic cancer is one of those cancers where, I mean, even 5 years ago, when I heard that somebody had pancreatic cancer inside, I would think, well, now they know what's coming, and it's coming soon. Suddenly, just as of a few weeks ago, we have new treatments that may really help prolong life, even in pancreatic cancer.
1: Well, that's fantastic. So hold on, Brad. We're going to take a short break at the top of the hour. We'll come back and chat more, and we'll open up the phone lines to give people an opportunity to chat with you.
0: Find out more about tonight's guest. 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
2: Hurricane Isaias is strengthening over the Gulf Coast of Mexico and turning north toward the northern Gulf Coast. Hurricane and storm surge watches are in effect from parts of Louisiana across the coast. Rain and thunderstorms increase along the coast and across Florida, with heavy rain expected into Friday. Houston will top out in the upper 80s. New Orleans and much of Florida approach 90. Cooler fall air is covering the Midwest and the Great Lakes, with temperatures staying mainly in the 50s and 60s. The Northeast stays cool, with scattered showers and temperatures also in the 50s and 60s. The Plain States will warm into the 80s and remain mostly dry, while California's extreme heat is finally beginning to ease. Some inland areas, though, will remain hot, as Los Angeles reaches the mid-90s and the Central Valley still sees temperatures near 100. The Southwest deserts stay hot, with Phoenix near 100 and Las Vegas topping out in the mid-90s, while the Pacific Northwest stays mainly in the 60s with clouds and scattered showers. And Hawaii remains warm and humid, with trade wind showers and temperatures in the mid-80s. That's your national forecast. I'm Tammy Trujillo.
3: Become a hurricane. I'm Sue Guzman, Fox News, and Isaias is getting stronger, now a hurricane, the first hurricane of the Atlantic season. Michael Brennan with the National Hurricane Center says Isaias could make landfall late Friday into early Saturday.
4: Everywhere from the mouth of the Mississippi River to Yankee Town, Florida, has the potential for life-threatening storm surge inundation. We're most concerned about portions of the Mississippi, Alabama, and western Florida panhandle coast, where we could see inundation up to 7 feet above ground level.
3: President Trump hosting a midterm rally in San Antonio, Texas, Wednesday.
5: President Trump says GOP Senate candidate Texas Attorney General Ken Paxton has won victory after victory for people in the state.
6: So you need to go and vote for Ken Paxton for U.S. Senate.

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1: Welcome back. Dr. Brad Stewart with us. His website is linked up to coasttocoastaim.com. Brad, where do people get your book, Facing Death?
4: Well, it's available on Amazon. I called it Facing Death, Spirituality, Science, and Surrender at the End of Life, because all three of those things are important. Can't do without science. Spirituality and science, I think, are increasingly linked up through some of these stories that we're hearing and collecting as evidence. And surrender is important, too. There comes a time when we all have to let go, and it doesn't mean giving up. Surrender and giving up are two different things. It means letting go into what we have faith to be the life that we will always be living. So that book's available on Amazon and other online and in some bookstores as well.
1: Is there a favorite way for you of someone dying?
4: Well, I always feel strongly that assuming you have the kind of home situation where you have family and or friends or the ability to welcome people into your home from hospice, I think that the ideal is to be set up in such a way that you have the right kind of equipment and supplies in your home and the right kind of people to lend you the support that you need. So you don't have to worry. You don't have to be stressed and afraid. You have support. I think hospice provides that. Palliative care at home is available in more and more places. And hospice is also available not just in people's homes, but in many nursing homes and other kinds of assisted living and other higher levels of care than just living alone at home. So I guess my favorite way is to bring people peace, quiet, and serenity where they live. I think that's the ideal.
1: Is there a better way to die than another way?
4: Well, you know, depending on the state that you live in, there are more and more states now where you may choose to end your life yourself. And, you know, it's not universally available. So I don't think we need to get way into it. But I think, I'd have to say if I could choose for myself what I would want, it would be to, be able to have the support of, people who care about me, and I would be able to rest and allow the process to take place in such a way that, I can be at peace. And I would want to say I have pain. I would want to have it treated. Many people, suffer from confusion. That can be treated. Some people are anxious. That can be treated. I mean, being a physician, I've learned that, there are lots of ways to use medication to help people be comfortable. And, I think it's imperative that we make sure that people's pain is controlled as well as we can possibly do, and that comfort is the first priority. So if all those things are done, I think it's very possible to have a peaceful letting go process. And that's really what it's about.
1: What did you think of the assisted dying process of Dr. Jack Kevorkian?
4: Well, whatever you think of Jack Kevorkian, he was a pioneer. He pursued, I mean, he actually sought notoriety. He sought out cases where he could basically say in your face to people that were against what he was doing. He was a maverick and a pioneer. That said, I think that now the process that's involved in taking your own life has become legal and simpler, like we're talking about in some states and in some places. You know, different people feel different ways about that. I have to say that for myself, I don't know how it's going to go for me. If I have a condition that's extremely painful, I've only seen a few cases. I can count them on the fingers of one hand where the pain was really difficult to control with just medications by mouth. It occasionally happens, but it's really, really rare. If you have access to the right meds and people who can support you and help you, administer them, then my preference is to allow the process to proceed in a natural way. I think there are natural ways to die the same way as there are natural ways to live. And that's my own personal preference.
1: We had a guest who killed himself about a year plus ago, Brad. He shot himself in the head, called 911. Cops came out. He was outside with his gun. They came up to him, and he shot himself in the head. He was going to kill himself anyway, I guess. What makes somebody so depressed to do something like that?
4: Well, anybody who's experienced really severe clinical depression, and I, for better or for worse, I've experienced it myself. You cannot, when you're in that state and you're deeply enmeshed in real depression, you frequently feel that there's no way out. And you frequently feel that no one can possibly understand what you're feeling. You feel isolated and alone. Even people who love you and try to care about you, it's very tough to let them in. It's very, very isolating. It's a horrible, lonely place to be. And, you know, I think there are some people who, feel compelled, have an inner compulsion to end their own lives. That kind of suicide, I think is different than medically assisted death, where the person, is evaluated by a physician or two, and depending on the state and the laws, and then they're actually prescribed a dose of sedative medication that's a large enough dose that it will end their lives. And more and more people are taking that way. And that's different than the desperate kind of suicide that you're describing. That's a very desperate state. And you would just hope that there would be help for people like that, because I know of people who have attempted suicide and survived, and it changed their lives. They discovered through trying to kill themselves that their life was much more worth living than they had thought. And it was a wake-up call for them. So you never can tell how it's going to go. And I just hope for people who are in a really desperate place that they can find support enough to make it through and out the other side, because what's on the other side of severe depression can be very enlightening. You it sounds weird, but you can learn a lot from being seriously depressed. Learn a lot about yourself. You go very deep, and you can find help and compassion for yourself within yourself when you come out the other side of that.
1: All right, let's go to the phones. First time caller, Feather, is with us in Ohio. Welcome to the show. Hi, Feather.
5: Hey.
1: You're with us. Go ahead.
5: Yeah, I don't have cancer. I suffered from two strokes last year. So I know I sound stupid, but I had to learn how to talk and everything all over again.
1: Yeah, you don't sound stupid, Feather. You sound okay.
5: Thank you.
1: How old are you, can I ask?
5: I'm 53.
1: Oh, you're young.
5: Yeah. I've met like three people that are younger than me that have suffered from strokes. So it's I understand that you don't understand why people would want to die, but let me tell you something. When your phone rings nonstop because people want their money, you're like, what? Why did I even live to deal with all this?
1: You just got to be strong, Feather. You just got to be strong and keep doing what you're doing, because you're doing it the right way. Do you think so, Brad?
4: Well, Feather, you know, I've cared for many, many people who've had very serious strokes. And it sounds like you've had the kind of stroke, it's probably on the left side of your brain, and it's affected your speech. That's called aphasia. Very, very common. I wouldn't be surprised if you maybe have a little trouble moving around and being as functional as you used to be. You know, you already have faced, and you're continuing to face, really severe disability in your life. And there's, I mean, short of being stuck in the middle of a war or something horrible like that, having a disability and having to cope with life when you were used to being functional and happy and now you're in a very different place, that is so incredibly difficult. It's one of the biggest challenges anyone can face. So
1: sure is.
4: All I can say is I really feel for where you are. And, you know, I can actually understand, and I've known many people who feel the same way, where you say to yourself, what's the use? Or, you know, is this life really worth living? And that's a question that some people have to come face to face with, that question. You sound like you may have been grappling with that. And I'm here to tell you, there are no easy answers to that question. No easy answers to what's the use or is life worth living.
1: And more power to her, Brad, to get to the point where she's back again.
4: Well, and she may, I mean, one thing I've learned is you can't tell somebody to expect to get back there again. You have to be with yourself and you have to be with people as they progress, through whatever it is that they're facing. And some people get back and some people don't. That's the facts of life. And I think all we can do is support each other the best we possibly can through those places. And I can just, Heather, if you're listening still, I just wish you the best. And I can just tell you, I've worked with a lot of people who are in the situation that you're in, and actually far worse, who have really made progress with their healing inside themselves, even when they couldn't be cured from what's going on with their body. So I really wish you the best with that process, because it is a process and it's the hardest process we face in these bodies on this planet.
1: Thank you, Brad. Let's go to Richard in Kansas City, Missouri. Hi, Richard.
6: Yes. Hello, George and Dr. Brad. And just a quick thing with George, the other night with Jacob, I tried to get through, but I didn't get all the way through before the program ended. Just to let you know what happened with me, because I know you wanted me on the radio. And then Dr. Brad, my wife, as George knows, recently died, and I've been grieving so badly, and she died in a Denver hospital. And it's just taken a toll on me, and it just feels like, you know, there's nothing left for me to keep going on. And I was an orphan and never belonged to a family or anybody and don't have anyone to talk to. And then also, if there's a phone number or something, I can, you know, call you at another time. And then I have a quick follow-up after that.
1: Well, you don't give out the numbers on the air, Richard, but you can get them on his website, which is linked up at coasttocoastam.com. What's your other question?
6: Oh, yes. I have a lot of physical problems and I was in a hospital with edema throughout my whole body and heart problems and prostrate and blind in my eyes and walk with a crutch and hunched over and trying to recover and get well with that. It's so frustrating. And then talking about the afterlife, I had died different times in the past and came back and I was up in heaven. And just a quick passing that on to you. Thank you all.
1: Thank you, Richard. Your thoughts, Sir Brad?
4: Well, I don't think you're on with us anymore, but I would love to ask you if that experience of dying and coming back produced any change in the way you feel about your life, and if it's had any bearing or any influence on how you're feeling with all the things that you're dealing with now. And we're not going to hear an answer to that because I don't think you're with us.
1: I think he's still with us. Richard, you're still there?
6: Yes, I am.
4: What were you left with when you died and you said went to heaven and came back? A lot of people describe it that way. What What feeling did that leave you with?
6: Deeper, everything deeper, and it seemed to be more sensitive to things and more aware of things and more aware of things that went on in heaven.
1: I've heard that a lot from guests that we've had on that have had after-death experiences, Brad, that they come back more enlightened.
4: Well, I'd want to know, Richard, I guess, real quickly, did it change your feeling toward death, toward dying? Do you feel differently about dying now than you did before that?
6: I'm not afraid to die anymore.
4: Yeah, yeah. And yet, it doesn't change how difficult things are with the grief, with your wife gone and all that. It's, you know, again, you're going through a lot. I'm glad you had that experience, and I hope you can remember some of the effect that it might have had, because it may help you with your healing now.
1: Grief is not easy. We'll come back with final questions with Brad Stewart in just a moment on Coast to Coast AM.
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2: Fox News, I'm Ted Lindner. Isaias strengthening into a hurricane Wednesday night, making it the first hurricane of the Atlantic season. It's expected to make landfall on the Gulf Coast region late Friday night into early Saturday morning. National Hurricane Center Director Michael Brennan.
3: Everywhere from the mouth of the Mississippi River to Yankeetown, Florida, has the potential for life-threatening storm surge inundation. We're most concerned about portions of the Mississippi, Alabama, and western Florida panhandle coast, where we could see inundation up to 7 feet above ground level.
2: Governor Kay Ivey of Alabama and Ron DeSantis of Florida declaring state of emergency for dozens of counties along the Gulf Coast. President Trump celebrating the scheduled execution of a convicted mass shooter who killed 13 people in 2009.
4: We're going to deliver final justice to an evil killer, the Fort Hood shooter, Nidal Hassan.
2: The president rallying in Texas Wednesday night. 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
1: And we'll be back with final calls with Dr. Brad Stewart, author of Facing Death, when we come back in a moment on Coast to Coast. On our next Coast to Coast show, Chris Boris joins us to talk about ghost behaviors and ghost hunting. And then later on, we're going to Ireland to talk about the Giants of Ireland with Doug Elwell on Coast to Coast. 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
1: And welcome back. George Norrie along with Brad Stewart as we talk about facing death. Brad, how many physicians, percentage-wise, have your mindset about death?
6: I'm laughing because... There's no way I can answer that question. All I can say is that it's probably a fairly small percentage. I'd say, maybe 10-15%, but it's very hard for me to know. I think it used to be back in the day, that there were very few. I think there are more and more physicians now that in their training have been exposed to better teaching about the end of life. So I think we're doing better than we did at one time, but we've still got a long way to go.
1: Let's go to Michelle in Martinez, California. Welcome to the show. Hi, Michelle.
7: Hi, George. Hi, Brad.
6: Hello.
7: Thanks for taking my call.
1: Sure thing.
7: So my whole thing with death is it's never been something to fear or be afraid of, because it's the door that opens to take us home. We're just humble servants to the human bodies the Creator has given us to play around in. But I think part of society or mankind kind of took that too literal, and we've gotten away from our spirituality. And a lot of work has just been, there's so many lazy people, it drives me nuts. But we're not here to destroy the earth, and it just, everything can just happen right now if people just stop thinking so hard about everything else. I was a preemie, a birth control baby. I had my first out of body experience at 9 because of extreme pain.
1: You remember it?
7: I do, actually. My mom, she was like, stop bleeding, stop crying. And she was so hysterical when we finally got to the emergency room, and they wouldn't give me anything for the pain. And by the time they got to the third stitch with the needle and the string, I was like, because my mom, you know, at that point in my life had already demonstrated that she was not capable of handling extreme situations. And I would find that out real quick when I had to learn how to drive the first time she had a episode on a major roadway back east where I was born and raised. And I just had to just do it. I had to Route 40 in Delaware. You know, my mom just gets out of the car and leaves me and my sister just sitting there in the car. Like, okay.
1: Well, you learned the hard way, but you did it before. Brad, the great old singer Nat King Cole died at the age of 45. Bobby Darin, 37. That's way too young. What's an age that you think is a comfortable age that when you go, you can say to yourself, I lived a good long life?
6: Well, that's a great question. I don't know that there's an ideal age. I mean, if I had to pick a number, I'd say, I don't know, 85. But I know people who I've got, in fact, I tell her story in my book. I knew a young woman who had two young teenage daughters. She was probably in her early 40s, and she developed bone cancer that spread rapidly up into her spine and her neck and paralyzed her from the neck down. So she had to lay at home in bed. Her family and attendants had to feed her. She was in the kind of place where, like we talked about throughout the show, she could easily have decided, I really don't want to live anymore. And yet, just the opposite happened with her. She had chemotherapy, very powerful. She had to go into the hospital. The chemotherapy was so powerful for her cancer. And while she was in the hospital, the chemo was so powerful that she passed out, fell on the floor, hit her head, and, had serious head trauma, was unconscious for a while. And when she woke up and came back home, and I visited her twice, and I tell her story in the book. She says to me, I've been to the knowledge place. She had, her whole, attitude and her whole self had been transformed somehow. And she was, she said to me, we are all like ants. We run around. We're stuck in our little tiny bodies. We run into each other. We don't know what we're doing. But in this place that I've come to, I can see from a lot higher up, what we're actually about. She was actually really happy lying there paralyzed in bed, and she stayed that way until she died. It's one of the few cases I've seen where she was actually fully transformed, into, sort of an enlightened being. Like I said, I had to visit her a couple of times just to make sure, what she had actually happened to her. So, in answer to your question, I think any age, a person can come to the end of their life and come to terms with it. But the ideal, obviously, is to live a long, happy, healthy life. And lucky for many of us, that's a lot more common now than it has been in the past.
8: That's right.
6: I think there's a good chance that many of us will hit 100 years old before we die, the way things are going. So, older and healthier, I'd have to say, is probably better for most people.
1: Could you see me as a 100-year-old talk show host?
6: No question. You're going strong, George. I mean, you got big momentum here, so just keep it up.
1: Well, at 100, I might be going like, and now let's go do my yacht in New York. Hi, my yacht. Go ahead.
7: Oh, I tell you, there's so many breakthroughs with frequency and energy medicine. But I must say to Richard, and to the beloved community, namaste. The divine in me salutes the divine in you. You are a part of God, Richard. Listen to music. Increase your energy, and you will be awed by the beauty of the stars and the heavens. I suggest Salt Coast by Kay Tempest, she doesn't even have a name like the Indigo Children. So get on the path with the Coasties. Now, I have a couple points of information. New York State, I heard it on City Watch Thursdays at 5 a few weeks ago. Amy Paulson, Assemblywoman, is a part of what is about to be passed in New York State, joining four other states, medical aid in dying, but they're also going to, some other state or states, do something where people can use psilocybin, colloquial known as magic mushrooms, and they might change their mind. So, okay. I want to suggest, because everyone is dealing with pain these days, Tell Me Where It Hurts by PhD Rachel Zofnis, and she studies pain, and she told some stories that you got to read, Dr. Brad, The New Science of Pain and How to Heal, and it's not in your body. It's a mind-body
8: connection. And a physical therapist, Dr. Tom Padilla, solving the root cause of pain and how you uncover the true source of your physical pain and get back to an active, pain-free lifestyle without painkillers or surgery. Now, my question also, and is in two words in Latin, memento mori, okay? Remember you die, okay? That's what people have lost. Edgar Casey was about to step into an elevator. He saw that there were, this confirms your recent thoughts, he looked at, he saw no auras, and he didn't step in, and that elevator had a terrible accident. All the people died. I saw Daniel on film. What a handsome, great spirit he is. And he reminded us that every person you've ever encountered in your life, you will walk in their shoes. And he had hurt a lot of people, and so we will all experience that. But my main question is, if you could write a trustees or had some kind of a magic wand, what would you, before you die, how would you change the allopathic prescriptions and surgery focus medical training system? And I'll listen over the air. Thank you, George and Tommy.
1: Maybe if you would change it at all, Brad, would you?
6: I think I would. I think that we meaning medicine, medical science, medical practice, is so oriented toward materialism, meaning create medicines, we create all kinds of treatments that have effects on the physical body. My only problem with that is that the attitude sort of is, if you can't measure something with our instruments, if you can't sense it with our eyes and ears, it doesn't exist. And I do have a problem with that. So I think what I would change is I would have more education about the healing power of presence. I would, presence meaning, learning how to center yourself in the deepest part of yourself, below who you even think you are, deepest part of yourself, and meet, people who are suffering from that place. I think if we concentrated on teaching that as well as technology, the labs and all the scientific materialistic stuff that we're already so good at, combine that with deep listening and deep presence, I think we'd have a much more powerful way of dealing with illness, especially when our science can't cure it. I think we could move beyond that, really into true healing for people who need it.
1: Let's go east of the Rockies. Dottie's with us in Florida. Hello, Dottie.
9: Hi, Tom. Sorry. Wanted to say hi to Dr. Stewart. And I've had positive experiences with my younger siblings that had to go in hospice. My brother decided to be at home. My sister was to the point where she couldn't decide. She got an incurable disease that's very rare. And it took them almost 2 months before they figured out what it was, between the doctors and one hospital and then going to the university hospital here in Florida. And she had ended up with a CJD disease. And we had to put her in hospice, and it was a very good place. I know my last day with her, I was there for 4 hours. She was completely because she started with balance problems, and that's when she started going to the doctor. And then it got to where work decided that she needed to stay home until she got this figured out, because she was getting very confused. And it's not like her, because she's very smart. And when we took her to the university, and we were in the emergency room, I told the doctor, I don't think they've done a spinal tap yet. They need to do that. And it takes 3 weeks before it comes back. So she was in the hospital for 3 weeks at that university. And then, of course, we had to put her in hospice. And 4 hours before she passed, we always loved going to the ocean. So I had the nurse put the TV on the ocean sounds, and we just sat there, you know, She's completely unconscious. But just about an hour after I left, she passed away.
10: 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We're almost out of time, Brad. 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
10: 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Thank you, Brad, for being on the show, and keep in touch with us, all right?
6: I will, George. Thanks much. It's been great to be on here for another time.
10: All right, my friend. On our next Coast to Coast program, we're going to talk about ghost hunting and giants of Ireland on Coast to Coast AM. For Dan Galante, Tom Danheiser, Sue Tricus, Lex Lonehood, Sean Ladasur, Alec Fernandez, Tim Banal, Mary Berry, George Knapp, and Richard Serrett, I'm George Norrie, somewhere out there on Coast to Coast AM. We'll see you on our next edition. Until then, be safe, everyone.

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3: Gearing up in the Gulf, I'm Ted Lindner, Fox News. Isaias has sustained winds of 75 miles an hour now and is the first hurricane of this year's Atlantic season. It's also expected to be the first hurricane since Milton in 2024 that'll come ashore on the mainland U.S. As of the latest advisory, the storm was moving east-northeast in the Gulf at 9 miles an hour. Forecasters with the National Hurricane Center think the storm will intensify even more over the next day or so. Hurricane warnings posted in the Florida Panhandle and along the Gulf Coast in Alabama. Michael Brennan is with the National Hurricane Center.
4: You can see a life-threatening storm surge inundation along portions of the northern Gulf Coast as Isaias is expected to make landfall as a hurricane late Friday night into early Saturday.
3: Meantime, the countdown to the midterm elections continues. The president trying to rally support for Republican Ken Paxton. It was in a very tight U.S. Senate race against Democrat James Tallarico in Texas.
5: We're going to crush Democrat communist James Tallarico.
3: A member of the British Navy has been charged with trying to pass secret information to a foreign power.
6: Teddy Young, a 24-year-old member of the Royal Navy, has been charged under the UK's National Security Act. It's alleged he obtained protected information and prepared to disclose it to benefit a foreign power. Police have not named the foreign power to which the charges relate. The head of counter-terrorism policing says the charges are very serious against a serving member of the armed forces. We are told these alleged offences are not connected to the recent incident at RAF Fairford, which US officials say involved a potential Iranian drone attack. In London, Jonathan Savage, Fox News.
3: And it'll be the Dodgers and the Brewers in the 2026 NLCS after the Dodgers knocked off the Atlanta Braves in Game 4 on Wednesday 4-1. The Brewers defeated the Padres in their Game 4 in San Diego Wednesday night by a score of 3-1. And the New York Yankees were eliminated by the Tampa Bay Rays as well on Wednesday night. 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
11: 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I want somebody's butt, I want it now.
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14: Good morning to you. Make us proud today, Kentucky and Indiana, of course, and anywhere else you're listening around the world at News Radio 840 WHS. Good morning to you. I'm Scott Fitzgerald. This is the early morning edition of Kentuckiana's Morning News. We are 66 out the door today. High of 82, as you heard Matt Milosevic. Going to get a little warmer today. They're going to get very active over the weekend. We'll have more on that coming up. We got a big show planned for you today. The great John Shannon is working hard in the newsroom. He'll be along in 23 minutes with your overnight headlines. And as we forecasted on social media just before we went on the air, we have a lot to unpack today, gang. There is a lot going on. Tony Vannetti will be along with us at 6 o'clock. Then, of course, the great Dwight Whitten will join. We'll have Leland Conway from 10 to noon, Clay and Buck noon to 3. Terry Miners, Paul Miles, Joe Lincoln, and producer Rachel will take you home today. All right, big stories we're following as we start to unpack everything this morning on this Thursday.
15: I'm just ready to go back to school, get my master, and get this surgery done.
14: That's Kentucky State basketball player Amina Sack, who was detained by ICE in August at Muhammad Ali International Airport. She has now been released. Sack, who was from Senegal, was traveling to New York with the Kentucky State basketball team when she was detained after clearing TSA. Her attorney says her student visa had expired, possibly around the time she underwent surgery. A judge granted her a $2,500 bond yesterday. She posted it and was released. Her attorney, Sadiqua Reynolds.

0: She is a person who has been a basketball star. She has not committed a crime. She is not only not guilty of anything, she has been charged with nothing. This is a civil matter.
1: Sec talking about her time in isolation.
2: By myself, in that room with like nobody, just me and myself, looking at the wall, no books or anything. That was the hard things for me.
1: So this really kind of begs many questions. Okay, there's a lot of things rolling around here. Feel free to weigh in on our talk back. Use the iHeart app and jump on there and give us your 30 seconds worth. There's a lot to really kind of talk about here. It puts a human face on, well, the broader immigration debate. What do you make? What's your take on the circumstances surrounding her detention? I'm going to tell you right now, her visa expired. Okay, whether you agree or disagree with the rules, her visa expired. Those are the rules. And there are extenuating circumstances. There's rules to everything. On the surface, my gut tells me, okay, well, you heard Sadiqua Reynolds talk about the visa expiration may have been connected to her timing of surgery. I understand that. So if you know you're going in for surgery and you know your visa is about to expire, you kind of want to put the wheels in motion here, which is what I think a lot of people do. Okay. So if she knew her visa was going to expire, she had surgery coming up. It's like anything we do. Okay, I'm going overseas. I need to get my passport renewed. I've got to do that. That's hanging out there. Okay? Totally understand. Now, on the flip side of that argument, when it comes to situations like this, is it always black and white? Or do you think, and again, hit us up on the talk back, do you think that maybe we need to allow more discretion when it comes to things like this? Rules are rules. I tend to be a black and white guy. I was in the military. You want me to wash dishes? I'll wash dishes. You tell me where to go, I'll do it. But at the same time, I also understand that maybe there are some places where discretion can be used. Sadiqua Reynolds.
0: We have to push to change what is happening in this country. This is inhumane.
1: And that's the big debate here, gang. Look, ICE was just simply following the rules. She was here on an expired visa. This is the protocol for people on expired visas. You know, those ICE officials probably had their marching orders from whomever gave them to them. Okay? But that does beg the question, do we need to look at how we're doing this? And that's what I want to hear from you on the talkback line. Hit us up. Meanwhile, another bigger story hit close to home in St. Matthews yesterday.
3: The elderly male was deceased. The elderly female was transported.
1: That's St. Matthews Fire Chief Nick Clark talking to WLKY's Alexis Matthews. Emergency crews responding to a carbon monoxide emergency around noon. That was in the 6800 block of Fallen Leaf Circle. In case you're wondering, that's just off Brownsboro Road in the Thomas subdivision. That unfortunately left an elderly man dead and an elderly woman transported to the hospital. As far as a cause, what say you, Chief Clark?
3: It's hard for me to know for sure without the investigation being complete, but I would say there's a very high potential that was the case.
1: You know, this is where I will give my wife a big salute because she is constantly on me to make sure the CO2 sensors in our house are up to speed. Not out of date, up to speed. She is religious about this, and rightfully so. Because now might be a good time. Fortunately, I have her taking up for it and looking out for all of us in our house. But maybe in your own home or your own dwelling, what does your situation look like? Do you have your batteries? Is it run on batteries? You can get some that aren't run on batteries, if I'm not mistaken. But Chief Clark, talking about some of the hidden things you should be looking for in your home today.
3: A gas fireplace, regular fireplace, vehicles, furnaces, all of these type of things could potentially contribute to carbon monoxide poisoning. And as I'm sure everyone knows, it's odorless, colorless, and tasteless.
1: Right. I mean, it is so vital. I mean, we're talking about, you know, it takes 30 seconds to really check your carbon monoxide detector. If you're listening at home before you head out the door this morning, why don't you go down there and see if that thing beeps? Don't wake anybody up in your house, by the way, but see if that beeps. If you know you need to get one, drop in your favorite hardware store or even some of the retail stores. Pick one up. They're not that expensive. Pick one up and put it in your house. We have one, two. Yeah, we have one on each level of our house. I mean, I give my wife, I don't even think about it. I'm probably like most people, but my wife, she is on top of it. So, by the way, you just might want to get that checked out this morning. Okay, and then the other story before we take a break, and I wonder how many people are going to butcher this name. Tropical Storm Isis, I think I said it right, of course, is expected to strengthen into the first hurricane of the Atlantic season. It could reach Cat 2. This hit home for me. I was just in Pensacola back in November. My brother's right in the path of this. In fact, he was supposed to. We're all going to meet for the Lions-Arizona game because I have another brother who lives in Arizona. We were all going to meet, and I said I couldn't go because I had a lot of commitments here. And now he's texting us saying he can't go because this thing's going to hit in Pensacola. Should make landfall near the Florida-Alabama border late Friday. As the system moves inland, of course, weakness. Now, we're going to get the remnants here in the Ohio Valley. Not anything major. WLKY's Eric Zernich has the latest.
4: Makes landfall somewhere along Mississippi, Alabama, Florida, sometime early Saturday morning, bringing with it that heavy rain that's going to continue the lift off to the north as it goes up. By about Saturday afternoon, early evening, much of the rain in Tennessee beginning to lift its way into Kentucky. So I think dinner time afterwards, anywhere in that time frame, is when we could begin to see the rain push into the area.
1: Right on. So if you're heading to the Kentucky LSU game Saturday night, something you might be aware of, we could get some showers in here as you drive home from Lexington. So be aware of that. As far as what we can expect when it comes to that rain, what say you, Eric?
4: Rainfall amounts from this still look to be in that 1 to 2 inch rain that's everywhere in the green across much of the region. Maybe farther west you are, maybe not as much a half inch to an inch, but I think a lot of us in that 1 to 2 inch range. As far as wind gusts, as that low gets closer and closer to us late Saturday afternoon into the evening, 30 to possibly 40 miles an hour winds as we get deep into Saturday evening and night. We'll still hang on to some breezy conditions, gusts up to 20 throughout the day on Sunday before those start to come down a little bit into the teens by Sunday evening.
1: Great job, Eric. Thank you. And Matt Milosevic is along this morning. He'll keep us updated on the absolute latest numbers coming out this morning, of course. But man, I mean, anything crazy here, fortunately, not like when Ike rolled through here. I was on the air when Ike came through here, and that was crazy. I mean, because it was beautiful. You didn't have the rain, the wind, anything. You just had it. It was just wind. But nonetheless, if you got plans this weekend, again, if you're heading to the Cats game on Saturday, you could get some rain on the way back, as Eric said. But keep with us at News Radio 840 WHS. We'll keep you up to speed. A lot going on in sports. And we got some quality entertainment news. And then Rory O'Neill is going to join us later this morning. We're going to talk about Isis. That's down in his neck of the woods. He's more over in Orlando, however. And boy, is that Krista Pike story getting just weirder by the minute? We'll find out the latest. She's awake now. She's talking. And her attorney's talking. So we'll find out what goes on there after that. Hey, listen, good morning to you. You're listening to News Radio 840 WHS. I'm Scott Fitzgerald. John Shannon will be along in 15 minutes time with your overnight headlines. Tony Vannetti along at 6 back after this. Again, News Radio 840 WHAS.
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16: As you pull out of the driveway early this morning, traffic looking good if you're coming up Dixie Highway. Not seeing any problems at PRP and Shively up to the Waterson Expressway ramps. Waterson east and westbound up to speed. Light traffic flow from Cane Run and Dixie over to Ollie International. The ramps at I-65. 65 southbound. Easy trip across the Kennedy. And so far, not seeing any major delays there on the 2nd Street Bridge. Our next report in 10 minutes. I'm Bobby Ellis, News Radio 840 WHAS.
17: Sunny skies, warm and dry this Thursday. Expect highs in the low 80s, lows in the comfortable middle 50s tonight, and warm again tomorrow, highs up into the mid 80s. That's your WLKY forecast. I'm Matt Milosevich.
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16: Good morning to you, and welcome back. It is the early morning edition of Kentuckiana's Morning News. I'm Scott Fitzgerald, and we're looking at a beautiful day today. 66, high of 82, a little bit warmer tomorrow, according to Matt Milosevic, but then going to be a dicey weekend. Going to be a great Friday and Saturday, mind you, but going to be a little dicey maybe on Sunday. Stay with us. John Shannon coming up with your bottom of the hour headlines coming up in around 6 minutes time. Then the great Rory O'Neill is going to join us, and we'll get the latest on Isis. That will be Hurricane Isis soon. That's going to make its way here. And just that bizarre story surrounding Krista Pike. It just gets weirder and weirder as we move through. And of course, the great Tony Vannetti, he'll be along as well. And then Dwight will join us. I'm sure they're going to have a lot of things to say today as well. Leland Conway at 10 o'clock. Clay and Buck, noon to 3. Terry Miners and company on your way home. Let's talk a little college football, shall we? Florida State and Louisville are crossing the T's and dotting the I's ahead of tomorrow night's clash with 18 players already ruled out between the two teams. That's crazy. And we'll see what happens as they get together. But the big concern is, of course, quarterback Lincoln Kienholz. He was listed as probable after playing through a lower body injury last week. He does have the full attention of Florida State defensive coordinator Tony White when he was asked about Kienholz and the Louisville challenge.
25: Everything. Every damn thing. They're 500 yards of offense. They're 40 points a game. Their quarterback can throw it. He can run it. They got two elite backs that remind me of the Alabama backs. This is a really, really good offensive football team.
16: Yeah, we'll see. Kickoff is tomorrow night at 7 on ESPN. Kentucky basketball has finalized its 2026-2027 men's schedule. The Wildcats, of course, have plenty of marquee games ahead. Kentucky opens the regular season November the 3rd against Manhattan right here on News Radio 840 WHS. They'll face Kansas November 10th in the Champions Classic in Chicago. And then, of course, they'll play Indiana November 20th in Indianapolis. Other big events, obviously, they've got Louisville at Rupp Arena December the 12th. That'll be a 4 o'clock tip. Then North Carolina December the 19th at Madison Square Garden. And a surprise retirement in college basketball. Oregon head coach Dana Altman is stepping down immediately, less than 3 weeks before the season begins. Altman, who is 68, says his health was a factor, but the bigger issue is his energy. He said he took time off and tried to slow down, but realized he no longer had the energy he did, and that goes along with confidence to run the team that he wants to run. Altman spent 16 seasons in Oregon, winning 382 games and leading the Ducks to 9 NCAA tournaments, including a Final Four in 2017. Assistant Tony Stubblefield will take over this season. The Bengals could be without two of their top receivers Sunday when they take on Miami over on Sports Talk 790. Ja'Marr Chase remains in the NFL's concussion protocol after leaving Sunday's loss to Jacksonville. Well, T. Higgins is dealing with that adductor injury. Coach Zach Taylor says Ja'Marr is still going to be in the protocol, and if they can't go, they may need to lean on practice squad standouts Georgia rookie Noah Thomas and former Duke Blue Devil Jordan Moore.
26: Noah and Jordan are the two practice squad receivers we have. They're here for a reason. Like, if you hang around here as a receiver, it's because we got some regard for you. You're smart enough. You've shown some ability. So we'll see where it ends up this week. I don't know yet. Certainly feel like Jordan's been here now I think, 2 years in our system.
16: We'll see what happens. Again, we'll have that for you 1 o'clock Sunday afternoon on Sports Talk 790. 26 Louisville High School football players have been suspended following the fight that ended the Ballard and Fern Creek game last week. 14 Ballard players and 12 from Fern Creek will each miss one game. Ballard led 28-0 with 5 minutes and 20 seconds left when the game was stopped after players from both sidelines became involved. The suspensions come as both open district play tomorrow night. Ballard, just 1-5, visits top-ranked Trinity, and 1-5 Fern Creek hosts Bullitt East. And speaking of Trinity, looking at the new rankings that were out, Trinity, of course, still tops in Class 6A. It is Manuel at number 3, St. X at number 6, and Mail at number 7. And, of course, Fletcher Long will join us. By the way, Eastern coming in at number 8, Bullitt East at number 10. Fletcher Long will join us tomorrow at 7:30 to talk all things high school football with the great Tony Vannetti. And then you can hear Fletch and I on Big Ass Fans Friday Night Kentucky every Saturday morning at 10 a.m. on Sports Talk 790, where we just cover everything around the state. We take you from Paducah to Ashland, from Louisville to Bowling Green, and all points in between. So be sure to check that out if you can. Hey, late last night, really wanted to stay up and see this one. However, I have to get up and come to work. And if you're like me, well, you didn't see what happened either.
0: Here it is. Fly ball center field. Back is Mitchell at the warning track at the wall. And he jumps and makes the catch. He took a home run away from Manny Machado. And the Brewers stay in front by two.
16: Yeah, former Golden Spikes candidate UCLA Garrett Mitchell had two hits and that amazing catch as the Brewers are headed back to the National League Championship Series. They beat the Padres 3-1, winning the division series 3-1. They've now won a franchise record 103 games this season. As to who they will face.
1: His ground ball base hit left center field. Teoscar Hernandez scores. Edman behind him. Andy Páez breaks the tie with a clutch hit here in the seventh.
16: And that will put our own Paul Miles in a very good mood, as well as Darren Rogers out of Churchill Downs. Cuban-born Andy Páez delivered the go-ahead two-run single in the seventh. Max Muncy added a solo homer as the Dodgers are back to the NLCS. They beat the Braves 4-1 last night. And over to the American League. The Rays edged the Yankees 4-3 from the Bronx. They eliminate their AL East rival. That's becoming a theme in New York. Tampa will play the winner of the Cleveland-Chicago game 4. That'll be tonight on the South Side at 8 o'clock. They're hoping to wrap things up and move on. That's a look at sports at News Radio 840 WHS. How about we check in with Mark Mayfield? Let's take a look at what's going on in tech. What say you, Mark?
2: Most U.S. voters want more guardrails on artificial intelligence and say the federal government has fallen short on addressing its risks. Here's Chris Caraggio.
3: That's according to a new Reuters Ipsos poll, which found that 57% of respondents think the Trump administration isn't taking AI risks seriously enough. 54% also said the same of Congress. AI concerns extended across party lines, with 8 in 10 Democrats and over 6 in 10 Republicans supporting stricter government regulation of AI.
2: Anthropic giving startups a year of free access to Claude Team. Claude for Startups will also give qualifying companies $1,000 in credits. It comes as the high cost of AI is forcing some companies to cut back. And Apple is reportedly working with LG to create a smart lock, doorbell, and thermostat. Bloomberg says the system will include a 6-inch square display that can be placed on a countertop. Apple and LG also working on a new security camera system. Tech Report, I'm Mark Mayfield.
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6: clear skies, 63 degrees outside the studios here at 4th Street Live. Good morning, everyone. I'm John Shannon, News Radio 840 WHAS, with a first look at your headlines. A Louisville Metro police officer who shot a 15-year-old boy on Monday has been identified. Officer Brian Thompson of Louisville's 7th Division was named as the officer involved in the shooting. A man is dead and a woman hospitalized following a carbon monoxide leak in eastern Jefferson County on Wednesday. This year's general election in Jefferson County will see a major change. According to Jefferson County Clerk David Yates, there will be drive-through voting for the first time ever. On the heels of President Donald Trump's executive order allowing the use of dyed diesel on the roadways until the end of the year, Governor Andy Beshear declared a state of emergency yesterday to allow Kentucky farmers and truckers to use untaxed dyed diesel fuel on public roadways during the fall harvest. Isis is a Category 1 hurricane as it approaches the Gulf Coast. Forecasters expect the storm to continue gaining strength throughout the day, possibly packing winds of over 100 miles per hour. Traffic on the way next, Matt Milosevic's forecast, and more of the early edition of Kentuckiana's Morning News on the way in minutes. 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
16: Matt, thank you very much. Good morning to you. It is the 8th day of October. I'm Scott Fitzgerald. This is the early morning edition of Kentuckiana's Morning News. 66 as you head out. 82 today. A little warmer tomorrow. And then things getting a little dicey around town. Probably late Saturday night into Sunday as Hurricane Isis, probably downgraded to just a low pressure system by the time it gets to us, of course, will move into our area and give us some much needed rain. Boy, do we need that rain, right? We'll talk with NBC News Radio's Rory O'Neill, who's in Florida, and we'll see what the latest is on Isis, and then talk about the latest developments in Krista Pike. It just gets weirder and weirder every day. So we'll see what happens there as well. And then the great Tony Bennett is going to join us coming up in about 25 minutes. He'll have a ton of stories for you to get caught up through 8. And then Dwight will join us, Leland Conway, Terry Miners and company, along with Clay Buck. I'll take you through the afternoon. So we got you covered here at News Radio 840 WHAS. How about we move on to some entertainment as Wall Street is getting nervous about the new Skydance. Reports of shares of the newly merged company were down nearly 8% yesterday after closing at $8.89 a share. That follows a roughly 3% drop on Tuesday, Skydance's first day of trading, when it closed at, well, really $9.51. Investors really concerned about the company's roughly $80 billion in debt, following that, of course, $111 billion merger with Paramount and Warner Brothers. Meanwhile, remember this guy? He's got some stuff coming
28: back. I've had a brainwave, don't worry.
29: You're going to have a driverless tractor.
16: What's that?
28: Behold, my
12: busy at work.
13: That's basically taking my job.
12: That is the Starship Enterprise of farming.
13: That went well.
4: That's Jeremy Clarkson getting back behind the wheel and back to his automotive roots. Prime Video has ordered a new Clarkson's Farm special called Jeremy Grows a Car. The one-hour special will see Clarkson attempt to grow a car from scratch on his diddly squat farm. He's going to get some help from some familiar faces, by the way. It marks his return to the automotive world after the Grand Tour ended in 2024. The special is expected to premiere on Prime Video later this year, and this one will creep you out. I can't wait to see this one over Christmas break.
14: We opened Pandora's box together. The future's inevitable. Countries will fall. Industries are going to collapse. And we get to be the ones to shepherd people in to this new world.
4: Yeah, buddy, you know the story. Andrew Garfield says playing OpenAI CEO Sam Altman in the new movie Artificial changed the way he uses technology. Garfield telling Variety that he used ChatGPT while researching the film Altman for the role, treating it like a fancy Google. But after learning more about artificial intelligence, he stopped using ChatGPT altogether. Garfield says he's become mistrustful of the technology and believes even the people encouraging us to use AI don't fully understand its capabilities. Artificial, which dramatizes the turmoil surrounding Altman and OpenAI. That'll hit theaters on Christmas Day. Yeah, I think I'm going to go check that one out. One of my favorites, Ben Affleck, is looking back at his time as Batman and weighing in on where DC goes from here. He's got a new Variety interview out. I watched it yesterday. It was amazing. Affleck says he's enjoyed making Batman versus Superman, but he says Justice League, not so much.
15: There were a lot of tensions around that movie about sort of what version of the movie is going to be, which is a very bad way, in my opinion, to make a movie because it's not, it doesn't work well by committee. And I think that was a little bit of what happened on that movie.
4: Yeah, Affleck went on to say DC is still trying to figure out whether its superheroes should be aimed at adults or younger audiences. Affleck did praise other actors, however, who played Batman.
15: Christian and Rob Pattinson and George and Michael Keaton. I mean, everybody who's played that part's a terrific actor. I would be flattered to be thought of in their company.
4: Yeah, I think Tony Vannetti and I are in agreement that it was, of course, I'm just drawing a blank. Now, Christian Bale, thank you very much, played the best Batman. Batman's a dark character. He did the best job. Dwight, he's more partial to, of course, and why I can't figure out why I'm drawing a blank here. Michael Keaton, thank you very much. So we'll see, but the debate is up for sure. Something that's not up for debate, just how good this character is. Yeah, the James Bond rumor mill is heating up again, and Slow Horses star Jack Loudon is at the center of it. Loudon's wife, the great Oscar-nominated actress Saoirse Ronan, was asked by the AP about speculation that he could be the next 007.
17: Well, Gary Oldman thinks he's James Bond, which is its own thing. I mean, we're kind of getting on with our life, to be honest. We have plenty of other things to be dealing with. It's not really a subject that's coming up in our house, to be honest.
4: Oldman says he believes Loudon has been chosen, but he also acknowledged he doesn't actually know if that's true. The next Bond movie will be directed by Denis Villeneuve. Back to music now. Michael Jackson biopic is getting a sequel, and California has helped footing the bill. Lionsgate, Michael 2, has been awarded nearly $31 million in California tax credits to bring the production to the state. It's one of the 35 films receiving incentives in the latest round, which California officials say will generate more than $1 billion in production and spending and employ thousands of cast and crew members. The original Michael became the highest grossing music biopic ever, and now the sequel is headed back into production. Yeah, I hated we couldn't see her for when she came here for Louder Than Life and Bourbon and Beyond, but Joan Jett is celebrating 45 years of I Love Rock and Roll. She's got a special new collection. Joan Jett and the Blackhearts have announced I Love Rock and Roll plus the Shadow album featuring the original album with the previously unreleased recordings from 1980. The two-record vinyl and two CD sets arrive December 11th, and if you want it sooner, what we talked about yesterday, the Shadow album will be released as a Record Store Black Day Friday exclusive, that on November 27th.
0: including a previously unreleased live version of Black Leather. Yeah, 60 Minutes is showing signs of a ratings rebound, but football's going to get some of that credit. The CBS News magazine drew 10.2 million viewers Sunday, October 4th. It's its biggest audience of the season and about 1% higher than the comparable episode last year. It was also the show's largest audience since March, but there was a big lead-in. Yeah, it was the Kansas City Chiefs and Las Vegas Raiders NFL game that aired immediately before. And that game, by the way, broke all kinds of records. We can talk about that in another story. Even so, the football boost was relatively small. The show drew 2 million viewers in the key 25 to 54 demographic. That's its best performance in that category since December. The episode featured a report on AI and the workforce and an interview with Senator Tom Tillis, taking a look at the technology being used to restore an Italian basilica. So we'll see if they can continue that momentum. Speaking of the NFL, finally. Yeah, the Super Bowl is coming to Disney Plus. Disney and ESPN announced that the Super Bowl will stream live on Disney Plus on Valentine's Day, February 14th, giving subscribers another way to watch alongside ESPN and ABC. It will be the first Super Bowl produced by ESPN with Joe Buck and Troy Aikman calling the game. Disney Plus will carry the English and Spanish broadcasts in the U.S., with streaming also available in more than 55 international markets. Two Monday Night Football games will also stream on Disney Plus this season as a test run. Active day in entertainment news, gang. Hopefully, it'll shape up to be a great holiday box office as well. We'll talk about that and more, but when we come back, NBC News' Rory O'Neill will join us. We'll get the latest on how wet we're going to get here in Louisville and what they're thinking about in Florida. Maybe a Cat 2 hurricane? We'll see about that. And then, of course, the latest on Krista Pike, who is up, awake, and she is talking, as is her attorney. We're back after this on News Radio 840 WHAS.
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0: Well, good morning to you. It is, of course, Thursday, October 8th. We're looking at 66, a high of 82 today. And, you know, usually people that like that live in Florida, like Mr. Rory O'Neill, don't like hurricanes. We tend to see them in a different light here, Rory, because Isis is going to bring us some much needed rain. Good morning to you, brother.
28: Ah, well, there's a plus side to this thing. By the way, for the record, did you know there's a panel of meteorologists associated with the United Nations that sets all the names around the world?
0: I did not know that. I wondered how we got to this name. This is the hard one to say.
28: Right, Isaias. And then the name, it's essentially a version of Isaiah, but it is, they're supposed to represent the regions the storms affect.
0: Oh, okay.
28: So this is a name that was likely found in, perhaps in a Caribbean nation, you know, their pronunciation or their version of Isaiah, and that's how we got Isaias. Yeah, and the same would happen on the Pacific side as well. They get their own certain names of storms, but that's how it all comes together anyway. And then if it's a bad one that's particularly destructive, that name is retired, and they rotate the names in 7-year increments. So hopefully Isaias turns out to be nothing, and we'll worry about it again in, 2032.
0: Right. Yeah, I talked to my brother. He's in Pensacola. In fact, he and I were supposed to fly to meet our other brother in Arizona for the Lions-Cardinals game. And now I couldn't go. And now he said he can't go. And his daughters were going to, I think it was a Zach Bryan concert up near Auburn. All their plans have been upended, and they're getting out of there, even for just a cat, too.
28: Well, right. And look, there is no such thing as justa when it comes to these hurricanes. True. I mean, we're talking it's going to be a borderline cat 3. That means winds of about 110 miles per hour. Landfall is expected around the Pensacola area. The eye of the storm will come ashore probably around midnight central time, but they're going to start feeling the effects of it starting tomorrow afternoon. So there's not a whole lot of time to get out there and prepare. It's going to be pretty crazy out there in the Pensacola area, into Alabama, Mississippi as well. The latest track from the National Hurricane Center released within the past hour does show the storm tracking a little bit further to the west, still within the cone, but there's a little bit of a western movement.
0: Wow, interesting. NBC News Radio's Rory O'Neill joining us now. Isaias, I hope I said that right, Rory. I'll get it right before the end of the morning. Trust me, let's turn our attention to, of course, Krista Pike, where this story just gets more bizarre by the day. We understand now she's awake and she's talking, and so is her attorney. What's the latest?
28: Yeah, and the lawyer says she's actually walking around a bit in her hotel room now, too. Now, her arms suffered serious injuries, and they're not certain if they'll function fully ever again, but she is alive. And now the question is, do you try to execute her again the same way? Why would you think something different is going to happen? They did a court issued an order to essentially lock down that execution chamber so they can analyze everything and figure out exactly what happened. Were the drugs ineffective? Were they prepared properly? Were the dosages correct? Was it administered as they're supposed to do? So all that will be carefully examined. But 50-year-old Krista Pike is alive, talking, foggy is the description her attorney gives. What do you do now? Do you try again, or do you say anything else would be cruel and unusual punishment, and you leave her in prison?
0: Rory O'Neill joining us with NBC News Radio. Of course, talking about the two biggest stories, Hurricane Isaias, again, I'll say it right, and Krista Pike. Now, Rory, is there been any talk or have you heard of any talk maybe out of the state of Tennessee about how they're going to view the death penalty moving forward? Do they say, well, we're just going to keep everything as we want, or are there renewed conversations for eliminating the death penalty?
28: Well, it certainly has renewed those conversations. Yeah. And, you know, more and more states are dropping the death penalty as an option and instead saying, you know what, incidents like this, while not common,
0: right,
28: is that an execution is often quite complicated. And, you know, there are these mishaps. And you've seen, you know, it's either hard to get the drugs that are involved. You know, I remember a case where they electrocuted a guy in Florida and a flame shot out of his head at
0: right.
28: the time.
0: Right.
28: You know, so all these kinds of things happen. And they say, you know what, it's a lot cheaper as well just to keep these inmates locked up rather than be in court all the time fighting over their rights.
0: Interesting. Rory O'Neill on top of it, as always, my man. Tomorrow's Friday, buddy. Let's close out. Now, you're when it comes to the hurricane, you're pretty good. You're okay there in Orlando, right?
28: Yep, this one, yeah, okay. Orlando's going to be fine. Tampa Bay will be fine as well if you're trying to fly into either big okay. location. The question is, what does this do to the football schedule? Is still unresolved. Yep.
0: Got it, buddy. All right, Rory, thanks. You so much, my man. Talk to you tomorrow.
28: Talk to you then. Thanks, guys.
0: Okay, there he goes. He's a busy, busy man. He's got to go. Yeah, Florida State getting out of town at just the right time. They're going to be up here Friday, of course, tomorrow night, and that hurricane's going to move in and move out before they get back. So that was good timing for the Seminoles, for sure. Hey, we're going to take a quick break. When we come back, the great Tony Bennetti is standing by. I know he's got a lot to talk about this morning. We'll keep you up to date. You're listening to the early morning edition of Kentucky and His Morning News. We're back after this at News Radio 840 WHAS.

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2: Heading out this morning off to a good start. Do have one minor problem. They had a crash occur on 71 northbound, just north of the Waterson Expressway, but it's over on the right shoulder. Southbound traffic not affected. Still looking good coming in from Oldham County into the Snyder, the Waterson, and in past Zorn Avenue. Traffic on Dixie, building at the Waterson. Little crowded on Preston Highway through Okolona, out around the Snyder, and up through Fern Valley Road. Our next report in 10 minutes. I'm Bobby Ellis, News Radio 840 WHAS.
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4: Sunny skies, warm and dry this Thursday. Expect highs in the low 80s, lows in the comfortable middle 50s tonight, and warm again tomorrow, highs up into the mid 80s. That's your WLKY forecast. I'm Matt Milosevic.
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2: Coming up on 557. Yeah, 557. It's going to be a warm one today, folks. Up to around 82 as you head out, and then things are going to change this weekend. This is the early morning edition. That means Mr. Tony Vannetti is up with us next. Good morning, sir.
10: I'm not happy with the weather. No, I was getting ready for fall.
2: Oh, it's coming.
10: I start breaking out my, you know, my cardigans.
2: Yeah,
10: you
2: know.
10: I gotta look like a dad or a librarian, right? So, like a dad, basically, is
2: what
10: it is.
2: You're looking dapper. That collar's up this morning.
10: Thank you. Pop collar, ready to go. I don't like this 80-something degrees, though.
2: It's going to change, brother. Trust me. After we get this hurricane out of here, this tropical storm, we could be looking at highs not getting out of the 60s.
10: Okay.
2: Coming up next week.
10: Great.
2: So you're going to get, in fact, I just to your what you're saying, I just washed all my sweaters last night, my hoodies last night. I had to get them out of the basement and wash them. And so I'm ready too. So let's do this.
10: Yeah, I don't want to put him back. We got a lot to get to around the top of the hour. I want to talk about this carbon monoxide situation in St. Matthews, where a man lost his life and his wife is in critical condition. This scares the heck out of everybody.
2: Yep.
10: And I am going to, I think I have them, the carbon monoxide in my smoke detectors, but I'm not 100% sure. So I'm going to Target or Walmart today and getting one of those today. I mean, this is, if you don't see the signs here. So we'll go into this conversation. St. Matthews Fire Chief Nick Clark, good friend of mine, lives down the street.
2: Oh.
10: He was on this the case. Mm-hmm. 6,800 block of Fallen Leaf Circle. And you don't know where, and they don't know where the carbon monoxide came from. And here's the nightmare of it. Doesn't smell.
11: No.
10: You can't tell that it's in the air.
11: No, and see, that's what we talked about when we opened the show, is my wife is meticulous about this, Tony. We have one on every floor, and she is forever nagging me to go make sure to check them.
10: It's why it's my top story, because I think everyone is exactly like your wife. Like, they are OCD about this, going, we need that. A lot of people just plug them in, a plug in your kitchen, right?
11: Yep.
10: But a lot of them come from the fireplace, I guess.
11: Yep.
10: There are 100,000 visits to emergency rooms.
11: Wow.
10: Because of monoxide poisoning. Wow. So, we're going to talk about that. That's the lead. And then the officer was identified in the shooting. And I feel for the cops. I really do. We always treat cops like robots.
11: Right.
10: No one wants to shoot a 15-year-old. So I pray for Brian Thompson, for sure, the officer Amen. Involved with that. All right. Coming up next is the news and then us on the Kentucky at his morning news, buddy.
11: All right, Tony. Thank you very much, bud. Yeah, Tony's absolutely right. 100% as we opened the show this morning. And that is... Dude, gang, it takes 30 seconds to check that carbon monoxide detector. Go check it out before you leave the house this morning. And as Tony mentioned, he's going to go out and get himself set up. You do the same. 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
16: It's a minute now after 6 o'clock. Clear skies, 63 degrees in downtown Louisville. Good morning, everyone. I'm John Shannon, News Radio 840 WHAS. A man is dead and a woman hospitalized following a possible carbon monoxide leak at a home in Louisville's East End. St. Matthew's Fire Chief Nick Clark says his firefighters were called to Fallen Leaf Circle in the woods of St. Thomas Subdivision a little after noon yesterday.
17: The caller was a family member that had come to pick up a family member to run an errand. And when they got here, they went in through the garage door and they noticed something was off immediately.
16: The couple was found inside their home. Chief Clark said that while there were smoke detectors in the house, there were no CO2 detectors. Louisville Metro Police have arrested a 43-year-old man in connection with a September shooting on Dixie Highway. Preston Culpepper faces first-degree assault and possession.

0: on recovery. I'm Scott Hooper.
1: The USS Abraham Lincoln set to return to its home port today in San Diego. Ahead of the carrier strike group's official arrival, Secretary of War Pete Hegseth flew out to visit the sailors and Marines who've been part of the record 10-month-long deployment to the Middle East. It was a deployment marked by reports of dwindling supplies, poor morale, and multiple suicide attempts. Hegseth acknowledged that it wasn't easy, but credited the crew with, quote, changing the arc of history, and awarded them the highest unit-level military decoration possible, the Presidential Unit Citation. Traffic coming up next, and the Thursday edition of Kentuckiana's Morning News, fueled by Thornton's, along with Matt Milosevic's forecast on the way in just minutes. 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
8: We are ready to kick off our Thursday. It's going to be a little warmer than it has the rest of the week. For the bus stop this morning, I think you're okay without a jacket or a pullover. It's already 60 degrees, so you're good there as you send your kids out for the day. I am Tony Vannetti. He is Scott Fitzgerald's Kentuckiana's Morning News, fueled by Thornton's. We start with carbon monoxide. We always ask, do I need that alarm testing little thing that I plug into the plug or in the ceiling at your house? The answer is yes, and yesterday was a reminder of that. A man has died, and a woman was hospitalized after a carbon monoxide leak yesterday afternoon in eastern Jefferson County. St. Matthew's Fire and EMS Chief Nick Clark, good friend of mine, lives down the streets, one of the best in the business. He responded to it around noon yesterday off Fallen Leaf Circle and reported a carbon monoxide leak. Scott, this is very dangerous, and why I'm getting in the car later this afternoon and driving to Walmart or Target or wherever and getting myself one of these monoxide testers, because I'm not sure if my smoke detector has it also in it.
9: You're right. And I mean, talk about Chief Clark. He had this to say right along what you're talking about, Tony, yesterday.
10: A gas fireplace, regular fireplace, vehicles, furnaces, all of these type of things could potentially contribute.

0: to carbon monoxide poisoning. And as I'm sure everyone knows, it's odorless, colorless, and tasteless.
1: Ugh.
2: You know, and they say, Tony, you should replace them every 5 to 7 years. I think we do ours on 5 years. And most of them come with a date on the back. Okay, so you'll see when you bought it. You can look at yours at home and see where it is.
1: Officials don't know if the couple had carbon monoxide detectors in their home, but Nick said, the chief said, none were sounding when the crews arrived. CDC says more than 400 Americans a year die of carbon monoxide poisoning, and more than 100,000 visits to emergency rooms. Again, the fireplace, gas stoves, I think would probably be culprit one and two, right?
2: Mm-hmm. You should have them on every level of the house, Tony.
1: Yeah.
2: And that's what we have. We have 3 levels to our house, the basement, the main floor, and upstairs, and we put them on every level of the home.
1: Yeah, I just priced them out. There's like 2 of them for $30.
2: Yeah.
1: And some of them are fancy, have the big design on the front, and will tell you it's got little pictures on it and stuff. Right. So I'm just like, okay, I'm going to get the fancy one.
2: Whatever you get, Tony, and if you can't get one, I mean, reach out to somebody that can help you get one. I mean, this is such a tragic story for this elderly man. Now his wife is in the hospital as well, and just a sad story all around.
1: It's also when you have a housewarming party. You know, all of our kids are starting their lives out and are going to get married and start having kids. Some of the young salespeople around here are buying their first house after they get married. And if you have a housewarming, I remember the retired police chief at Fern Creek was at our housewarming party, and he brought 2 small fire extinguishers.
2: Mm-hmm.
1: And I was like, what a great present.
2: Yes.
1: You know, because I'm thinking always, bring bourbon,
2: right,
1: some wrenches. You know,
2: no.
1: He brought the fire extinguisher, and we had that in the kitchen forever.
2: That's another thing my wife kept, because I remember the day she mentioned to me, she goes, are you going to such and such store? I said, yeah, I'll be right back. She goes, will you get a fire extinguisher? I said,
1: yeah.
2: You're planning on lighting something on fire? And she goes, no, we need them in the house. She always thinks of this stuff. I never think of it.
1: Look at the directions before you need it.
2: Right? Think about that.
1: How many people fumble with this thing going, I can't even get this thing on. All right. So definitely look at the situation at your house, your parents' house, your kids' house on carbon monoxide, because you can't smell it. It's odorless. It's colorless. It's tasteless. It is just a deadly killer, as we found out in St. Matthews yesterday. They identified the officer in the shooting of the 15-year-old in Okolona, Officer Brian Thompson of the 7th Division. I feel for this police officers, all the police officers that are involved with shootings. We just consider these guys as robots, and they are not. They are real people that have to go home. They're regular people that try to do their best to protect us, and we put them, they volunteer to be put in these situations. Mm-hmm. Like, that's your job, is to get in between a 15-year-old with a rifle and his mother. You know, that is your job. Mm-hmm. We complain around here because the computer's not working fast enough to put our stupid little bit up and record it. This is his job. Yep. He's not, Brian Thompson is not a robot. He's a human being. And I know from the first moment, he doesn't want to shoot a 15-year-old.
2: Not at all.
1: No, nobody does.
2: Did you ever do the simulator they had? I think Terry did it.
1: Oh, I did it twice.
2: What was that like?
1: It's like no experience. Let me tell you, I came away with an extreme opinion about it, which was I would never tase anybody. I'd shoot everybody.
2: Wow.
1: Because I was killed 3 out of 4 with Louisville LMPD's system, and I got 3 out of 4 in St. Matthews. They let you win a little bit in St. Matthews, right?
2: Right.
1: They want you to walk away from the training feeling good. I did not feel good about the LMPD. I got killed mostly.
2: Oh my God.
1: Only reason I won the only one was because I focused on the guy with crazy eyes.
2: Oh.
1: And he was the one that jumped at me with a knife, and I shot him.
2: So it helped you understand just what things like what Officer
1: Thompson's...
2: How quick
1: he can turn.
2: Yeah, what he's up against, those decisions he has to make.
1: 2/100ths of a second, someone pointing a gun straight down can pull it up and shoot you in 2/100ths of a second.
2: Oh, my goodness.
1: Okay, so people are going to say, well, why did you shoot him? He wasn't even pointing the gun at you. Well, in 2/100ths of a second, he can and shoot me and kill me. I'm going home today.
2: Right.
1: So it's, and again, that story has nothing to do with the Brian Thompson 15-year-old. No. I didn't want to make sure that those aren't mixed. I just wanted to send some love to Officer Brian Thompson because he is not a robot. He is a police officer. Yeah. He is a real human being, and no one wants to shoot a 15-year-old. So we always automatically jump to, well, was the shooting good? Let's get the details. Mm-hmm. But we never think of their mental state after. Can you imagine 20 years from now, he will see that kid's face. Yep. The kid's not dead, by the way. He's in the hospital, but he had to shoot him twice.
2: Well, he immobilized him. He didn't kill him. He immobilized him.
1: Yeah.
2: So he could get the situation under control.
1: And it's amazing. Yeah, he shot him and then gave treatment.
2: Exactly. That's what I mean. You know, and now you have to live with this. Tony, it's something I could never do. To your point, if you have 2/100ths of a second to make a split-second decision like that, I mean, I would totally, I have a hard enough time picking out, you know, what I'm going to wear in the morning, let alone make a decision like that.
1: Nobody signs up for be a police officer for the pay.
2: Right?
1: Or the wonderful 2 weeks off a year. It's a calling.
2: Yeah.
1: You serve. Wow. And you are put in situations like this that most people go there through their entire lives and never experience. And Brian's job is to do that. So we're with you, buddy.
2: Wow.
1: All right, we're going to take a short break. I got plenty to get to, including Marco Rubio, the Secretary of State, was in Greece. Did you see that?
2: I have not seen
1: you know
2: yet,
1: how
2: buddy.
1: I am. I no, jump, no, no, no. I jump so, on things and I go, listen, pay attention to what's happening here. I always jump on it. And then weeks and months later, people go, man, Venditti called it. Let me tell you, he is in Greece and the visual of this speech is unbelievable. So he has the Parthenon over his left shoulder.
2: Right.
1: As the sun is going down in Greece and he is giving a speech in the ruins of these Greek ruins, and it's a speech, bro.
2: Okay.
1: It's not him answering questions from the press and all that.
2: Yeah.
1: So he laid it out. He's running for president, and I think it starts with this event.
2: Rubio versus Bashir, is that what you're talking about?
1: I think Rubio versus Vance first.
2: Vance, I got you.
1: And I think people like Rubio more than Vance. It's a popularity contest.
2: Right.
1: And I think, you know, who the Dems fear the most, basically.
2: Yeah.
1: But the Dems have to come up with a plan.
2: Wow. Well, some say that's
1: But
2: Bashir.
1: I'm
2: going
1: to play sound from that.
2: All right.
1: So do you understand what I'm saying? This isn't, listen to his voice and then picture the scene. If you want to, pull it up on YouTube. Okay. It's just Rubio in Greece, and you'll go, that's a movie.
2: Nice.
1: That's a campaign speech. All right, short break. We will come back. We're fueled by Thorntons. 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
1: My big fat Greek wedding.
2: Did you like that movie?
1: Loved it.
2: See, I'm not a fan of ABBA, but I enjoyed the movie.
1: The second and third one were ridiculous. Yeah. The magic of the first one. They made that movie for like $4.
2: Yeah.
1: And made $400 million. So yep. Good for her. But yesterday, Marco Rubio, the Secretary of State, was in Greece, and he did a speech in the ruins of Greece with the Parthenon over his left shoulder. He's the only one on stage in this podium. The sun is going down, so you have like an orange hue in the sky. And he is giving this speech. And I watched it and I went, okay, this is different than what he usually does. And I think this is his jumping off spot.
2: Okay.
1: To run for president. And you know, Scott, that I'm always right.
2: Exactly.
1: Okay.
2: Undisputed king of always being right.
1: Undisputed. I am always correct. I go, because I always do this. Huh? Who told you?
2: That's right.
1: Who told you? All right. So, and people were like, what the heck are you talking about, Vannetti? So he wasn't, you know, he's not talking about policy. It's a 20-minute speech. But this is a portion of it, just to give you. So they go from one shot over his shoulders, Parthenon, and then they have a second shot, like it's a movie, behind him, and the clouds are rippling like a blanket, and there's an orange hue on it. It looks like a Greek painting.
2: I'm looking at the pictures right now, Tony. Okay. Oh my goodness, you're right. It is.
1: This is where he starts his campaign, his quiet campaign to run for president. This is the kind of what it sounded like yesterday. This is just a minute of a 20-minute speech.
13: For 25 centuries since, the Parthenon has stood. Empires have risen and fallen beneath its shadow. And the progeny of the men who built it, the sons of Athens and Rome, have carried their civilization with them to the ends of the earth. 2.5 centuries after the founding of the American Republic, halfway across the world from where I stand now, I stand here today as the Secretary of State of that republic, and as the great-grandson of settlers who arrived in the New World from Spain, I stand here to testify to a debt that no lapse of time, no distance of space can ever extinguish. The history of America, the history of my country, is covered with the fingerprints of antiquity. Greece is literally carved into the architecture of our government. In the towering columns, in the domes and the monuments across our capital city, the city where our Constitution was born, Philadelphia, is itself a Greek name.
1: Do you hear what I'm saying here? Listen to the man. Yep.
2: I get it.
1: Again, I don't choose sides. Right. I try to predict like a sporting event. Okay? I'm not saying one guy's better than the other. I'm just talking tactics and do you want to win?
2: Right.
1: And that guy sounds like he's running for president.
2: Hey, more images like that, Tony, he's going to have a hand up. But you're right. I think it comes down to who are Republican. Who would you choose if you're a Republican listening right now? J.D. Vance, or would you choose Rubio if that was your choice? And why?
1: Do you know the way he's speaking there? Mm-hmm. That's traditionally American president.
2: I know.
1: Right?
2: Well, his statue,
1: that's Gregory Peck.
2: Yeah. Look at his stature. Look at the way he stands. Look at the way he presents himself.
1: Yes.
2: I mean, somebody carefully looking at the images of him speaking, somebody took the time to put him in that exact spot, like right on the corner of the Parthenon. Yeah.
1: That was a Hollywood shot.
2: Yeah, it was.
1: Now, love him or hate him, say the same thing about Obama.
2: Yeah.
1: When Obama was on his deal and he got into a groove on a speech, that's what it sounded like, Rubio, but even better.
2: Yeah.
1: Like that was part of Obama's thing, that he could fire you up and inspire you. And that's what we need from a president anyway. Yep. We need inspiration, bro, not division.
2: Yes, that's it. There's a time for tough love. It's like with parents. There's a time for tough love, and there's a time when you can just give somebody a hug and make them say everything's going to be okay. And I think right now this nation's looking to be told they're going to be okay.
1: 2 years from now, they're going to look back. This was the start of his campaign. You mark it down, and you'll say, again, Vannetti was right. Again. 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
23: Clear skies, 63 degrees outside the studios here at 4th Street Live. Good morning, everyone. I'm John Shannon, News Radio 840 WHAS, with a quick look at your headlines. A Clarksville man, Nathan Gibson, has been arrested following a brutal road rage crash on I-65 that left a motorcyclist seriously injured. A devastating carbon monoxide leak at a home in eastern Jefferson County has left a man dead and a woman hospitalized. A major drug operation was intercepted just outside of Louisville as a Kentucky man was arrested in Nelson County with massive quantities of meth and firearms. The 2026-27 Kentucky men's basketball schedule was officially finalized with tip times and TV assignments announced yesterday. And Dolly Parton's estate wants a Tennessee judge to force her nephew and former head of security into court over alleged threats. The estate says Parton's nephew, Brian Seaver, has put up signs, caution tape, and what appears to be barbed wire around his Fairview home to avoid being served with a restraining order. Traffic on the way next, Matt Milosevic's forecast, and more of Kentuckiana's morning news fueled by Thornton's on the way in minutes. 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
24: As you roll out this morning, trying to clear up a couple of accidents reported up on 71 northbound near the 42 overpass, and then another one reported up on 71 northbound closer out to the Snyder Freeway. Snyder Freeway southbound traffic still looking good from 71 down through I-64, 65 northbound. Moving well at the Waterson Expressway and up through Hospital Curve. No problems yet on the Kennedy or the 2nd Street Bridge at this point. Our next report in 10 minutes. I'm Bobby Ellis, News Radio 840 WHAS.
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6: I'm WOKY meteorologist Matt Milosevic. Sunny skies in our Thursday forecast. We continue with the warm and dry conditions. Highs in the low 80s today. Lows fall back in the middle 60s tonight. We keep the sunshine up into the middle 80s tomorrow. Near 80 degrees Saturday. By late Saturday and into Saturday night, we watch for rain moving in across the area. That's your WOKY forecast. I'm Matt Milosevic.
1: Come on, Matt. What's this 85 degrees deal?
2: Oh, we got a change coming, brother. Just sit tight. We got it. It's coming.
1: I'm ready, man.
2: I know you are. It's coming. Temperatures may not get out of the 60s. We're looking at maybe 40s coming up after we get this tropical storm, this low pressure thing out of here.
1: I haven't cut the grass in a month.
2: Right? Isn't that been nice?
1: This feels awesome.
2: I know. I'm starting to see signs I'm going to have to probably after this rain rolls out.
1: All right. Welcome back. Kentuckiana's Morning News. I am Tony Vannetti. He is Scott Fitzgerald. 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That's important these days. Every time at every Thorntons, every day. Ilsa? No, not...
2: I know. I had a hard time with it, too. It's Alicia.
1: Alicia.
2: I guess. You just call it however you're comfortable
1: with. Yeah, whatever. Doesn't really matter.
2: Rory told us there's a group of folks at the UN that name these storms based upon what is in the region.
1: Oh, okay.
2: So this was evidently something in the Caribbean.
1: That's cool.
2: Yeah, they decided.
1: Yeah, whatever.
2: IACAS. I don't know how. I'll butcher it all morning long.
1: I'm still a little freaked out that the 2 days after Dolly Parton died... That hurricane or tropical storm was named Dolly, and that name was picked 30 years ago.
2: Think about that.
1: Freaks me out.
2: I mean, when you're looking at these and how they come up with the names, I was trying to get the exact. Let me see if I can.
1: And by the way, it is headed towards Florida.
2: My brother's there. He's in the path of it.
1: Mobile, and I believe there's a lot of refineries in Mobile.
2: Yep.
1: So we're gonna hear about that in the Money Watch.
2: Let's see. Here's how you're supposed to pronounce it, Tony. Let's see. Well,
7: Isaias.
1: Isaias.
2: Okay. I've heard it two different ways now, but according to our good computer here.
7: Isaias.
2: Okay.
1: Isaias sounds like a character in the Odyssey.
2: Sure, it does. So I was talking to my brother.
1: No. His brother, Isaias. Okay.
2: I was supposed to meet my brother and my other brother in Arizona and watch the Lions and the Cardinals go at it. And my brother lives in Pensacola. We were going to fly out. I couldn't make it. He told me he can't make it now because of the storm.
1: Yeah.
2: He's got to move everybody out. And then his wife and daughters were going to go to the, I think it's Luke Bryan or one of the, Zach Bryan, one of them are going to be playing at Auburn.
1: Look, Yeah, look,
2: and they can't go.
1: You cancel. Look, we've been on the Florida vacation when the kids were little, and it rained the last 3 days. We packed the car and left. We're here for the beach. I'm not sitting in the hotel room.
2: Right.
1: Right. I think we just went up north, and I think we stopped, you know, somewhere else for a night or two to have a family thing. But if it's gonna rain,
2: yeah,
1: no need to go. I had a friend that was there getting out, and then another friend moving his daughter down there. So he can't help himself. He has to go down and deal with this. So it's going to look like it's center marked on Mobile, Alabama. Mobile or Mobile?
2: Mobile,
1: Alabama.
2: Mobile.
1: The world's largest sporting goods store is in Mobile, Alabama.
2: No, is it?
1: Yeah, I think so.
2: Wow. My mom kept, when I went down, my mom was down there too. I went to Pensacola in November. My mom kept trying to get me to go to Orange Beach.
1: Orange Beach is amazing.
2: She said it was. And as I was walking, it was November, so it was cold and it was rainy. But I'm walking thinking to myself, man, if I were down here and I was on vacation, a hurricane hit. Because there's only that one bridge from where we were staying at that got me over the bridge.
1: It's amazing. Mess. It's all one beach.
2: Yeah.
1: But the houses on the Florida stretch, not Alabama. It's like the prices are related to the state.
2: Oh,
1: and it's like that house, and then there's the state line, and then that house is priced differently.
2: Right, right. Well, I'm looking at it like my mom loves it down there. She said they've settled at I'm going to screw this up. Pedierdo Key, I think is how they say it. That's where they call home. My mom likes Orange Beach, and she said eventually there's
1: Louisville goes to Destin and Orange Beach. Those are the two. So watch out for that. That's going to happen. How does that affect us? It's going to affect us by heading towards us on Sunday. We're going to get our Friday night football in, our Saturday afternoon and Saturday evening football in, and then Sunday we should get 80-90% chance of rain. If it moves to the right at all, we're right dead center.
2: Yeah.
1: So we could get a lot of rain, which we haven't had in quite some time. Don't forget about our talkback system. We got 25 calls during our show yesterday, and they were mostly awesome.
2: Right.
1: Calls, right? Yeah, I'm so proud of our listeners. Talkback is that little old-timey microphone in the corner of your app. Most people listen on the app. The guy was fixing our ice machine yesterday. He was like, he goes, it's amazing how much better the signal is on the app than the actual radio.
2: Yeah, it's all digital.
1: He said he was having trouble in his work truck trying to get the 840 in. And he was like, no, it sounds better. So just click on that microphone. You got 30 seconds to leave a message. I've texted Bark and Supply. They're my place. I get everything. Mm-hmm. We talked about the carbon monoxide earlier.
2: Yeah.
1: I'm going to get an answer of how many they have because I'm going to stop on the way home and grab a couple of those. Attorneys for Krista Pike is, this is the craziest story where they couldn't kill her. Then they thought she was brain dead. And then she woke up and said, who are you and where am I? And now she's up and walking around.
2: I mean,
1: Tennessee is just a galactic failure.
2: My question is, because she was convicted and she was sentenced to death, she's a prisoner, could she have a lawsuit here?
1: That's why it's a fascinating case.
2: That's what I'm saying. You're right.
1: You've been slated to die.
2: Right.
1: You can't sue us.
2: And I'm sure there's a logical answer. I'm not an attorney and I don't play one on the radio, but I'm sure there's a logical answer here. But then the other thing comes into play, Tony, and that is, you know, there's laws against executing, you know, those who have or incapacitated, who have certain functions, cognitive functions, et cetera, you name it. So the question is, you know, even if they wanted to put her to death yet again, there may be laws in place that will not allow that.
1: If you're a religious man or a woman, you kind of thinking, maybe God wants her around.
2: That's why I was just going to go there. You're reading my mind.
1: All right, dude.
2: Reading my mind.
1: All right. If you are a church-going figure, you got to think, maybe God wants her here at this point. Just put her back in jail.
2: Well, she can turn her this around and use this for good and help others who might be. I don't know, and we're just speculating at this point, but I went right where you're going.
1: Yeah. I want people to use the talkback for this question, too. We talked about the not yet implemented JCPS initiative that if you are in two fights in the same semester, you'll be shipped off to another school. It's a building type school where you will finish up the semester online and take classes on de-escalation. Do you think, is there anybody that thinks that's a bad idea? I think is the better question. Because if I ask who agrees with that, I think all the callers are going to say, no, absolutely. Get the troublemakers out of the classroom so my kid can learn. Mm-hmm. So does anybody disagree with that initiative? It has not been implemented yet, and this is a Yearwood, the new superintendent idea.
2: Yeah.
1: Somebody had to come out from outside Louisville to go, maybe we should have consequences for what the kids do.
2: Right. Right.
1: And what a novelty.
2: Let's remove them from the situation and put them here where we can basically put them in timeout and not only just as punishment, but let's see if this works. It may not work, okay, but at least we're doing something about the problem. I have to applaud JCPS on this because you are removing someone who I don't want to call them a bad apple, but I mean, let's be honest, they're causing a disruption. Let's remove them so the others that want to do the right thing can continue to do that.
1: Yeah, no doubt. So does anybody not agree with it, I think, is the question for the talk back here. All right, so we got a lot to get to, including how much is spent already on Halloween. I told you, it's larger than Thanksgiving spending now. It's number two behind Christmas, and I'll tell you the exact number, and it's big, and you got to start thinking, well, the bag of mini Snickers was $18, so I can see how people are getting there pretty quick.
2: Wow.
1: Pretty quick. All right, we'll do that along with others and news and traffic and everything else. It looks like traffic's doing fine right now. It's going to be warmer, and getting the kids to the bus stop, I think you're going to get away without a jacket or a pullover there. Lots of pasta, lotsofpastalouisville.com. This place is great. It's a grocery store. They travel the world to bring food that you can't find here to this grocery store. Their deli is the best in the business. They bake the meats there. They import cheeses from 200 different countries. I can't even name 20. But they are the best. The bread, fresh. And the coffee shop is open. It's got fast Wi-Fi. Go there today. 3717 Lexington Road in the heart of St. Matthews. That's Lots of Pasta. 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
1: All right, barreling towards 7 o'clock at 6:47 a.m. It is 59 degrees out there in the Ville. Like I said, headed to the bus stop. I think you'll be okay getting the kids with no pullover or a jacket. They'll be just fine, because it'll be really warm later this afternoon, into the 80s today. So the air conditioner just might kick on a couple of times this afternoon. We drove old young John Vannetti to the airport this morning at 4:15. Oh. He is now deployed to Seattle.
2: Wow.
1: Headed to his boat. And he did not realize that the airline he's flying on, as long as you have your orders and your military ID, you don't pay for your bags.
2: Right. That's exactly right. That's a good
1: saved
2: thing.
1: Saved him like $100 or something
2: good
1: crazy.
2: Good for him.
1: Plus, because some of his bags were like, I was like, this seems like it weighs 1,000 pounds. What do you have in this thing?
2: Yep.
1: Flight should be fine. I didn't know that. We need to use our stuff more. Like, I'm a member of AARP.
2: Okay,
1: I have been since I turned 55. I'm 57. I read these articles and are like, just ask everywhere you go.
2: Exactly.
1: From Chick-fil-A to insurance.
2: My
1: to
2: brother does
1: whatever.
2: That.
1: Right.
2: He does that. I was trying to see if my old driver's license, before I got the real ID, I'm pulling out this one now to see if it actually lists. Yeah, it does list veteran on it. Because I actually will go to places, and if they're on point, people will look at my license and they'll say, oh, you're a veteran. Yeah, we have this discount and that discount.
1: Yep.
2: So take your DD-214 with you when you get your new license.
1: Yep.
2: And get veteran stamped on that driver's license.
1: Yeah. So in multiple, if you're a AAA member and you're AARP, sometimes the hotel room it's like 15% break. That's some of the taxes.
2: That's right.
1: Right? So we need to move it more. If you want to tell us, look, if you've got it figured out, tell us where the AARP works. I know some people are like, I'm not old enough. How old are you, dude? Yeah, you're old enough.
2: You're old enough.
1: You're old enough. 55, bro.
2: And government workers, get logged on at ID.me, or you can log on there, government workers, military, et cetera. I found out my cell phone carrier, I had a military discount that's saving me now $30 a month. I didn't know I had.
1: See, there you go, dude.
2: Yeah, just until last
1: this is
2: weekend.
1: What I'm talking about.
2: Right.
1: Why don't we do this more?
2: I know.
1: So stupid.
2: Well, because, Tony, you don't think about it when you're younger.
1: No.
2: You think that's the only thing your parents did. They're like, I remember my stepfather. He went to McDonald's to get a cup of coffee, and he asked if they had an AARP discount, and we made fun of him. Because now...
1: Yeah, but he saved 50 cents.
2: But those add up. I mean, he's in the habit of doing that everywhere he goes.
1: I'm going to start.
2: Yeah.
1: I have my card. It's in my wallet. I'm just going to start using it.
2: Right.
1: This is what we do. Gen X is the... We're just so... We cannot accept our age.
2: No, I don't. I told my son this just this past weekend. I feel young, but I feel like everybody else around me and everything else around me is aging.
1: That scene, I think, hit a lot of Gen X dudes in Ted Lasso, where on that party they had on the boat, and the assistant coach, the beard guy, mm-hmm. he's hitting on, he's spending time with this really pretty younger girl, and they're really hitting it off, and she's hitting, and then he just goes in for the kiss, and she's like, whoa, whoa, whoa.
2: Yeah.
1: And he was like, oh, I'm sorry. I totally misread that. And she goes, no, I think you're attractive, but you're old.
2: Right.
1: And he was just like, okay. And she was like, I don't want to be mean. I'm so sorry that this was miscommunication. He was like, no big deal, man. Okay. And she walked away, but it kind of really hit him hard.
2: Yep, it does. And I think we talked about it yesterday, and that was, you know, I'm losing friend. You mentioned your friends are losing their parents. I lost a couple high school teachers. And I think most recently I saw some musical acts that were on stage from the 80s. Yazoo, I think, was one that I saw. And they looked so old. And I'm like, I don't feel that old.
1: No, it's the videos of Ashley Judd the other day, because she was talking about sexual assault at UK when she was there in the 90s.
2: Yeah.
1: I didn't recognize her.
2: Right.
1: Like, I was like, man, that's us, though. Gen X is crazy. We are mental.
2: That's
1: because
2: what I'm
1: we
2: saying.
1: Can't figure out how old we are.
2: Well, and we've lived that life. I mean, you know, we just have been latchkey kids, and we've been wedged in between. And now, as we mentioned on the show before, we're taking care of our kids and we're taking care of our parents.
1: They called us slackers when we were coming up. Yeah. But now we might end up being the most resilient generation, except for the greatest generation.
2: Yep.
1: All right, man, we're going to take a short break. Use the talkback system. Leave us a message if you like it, or if you, you know, make fun of us. We kind of like that, too. Oh, by the way, I didn't tell you how much they have spent on Halloween. I'll say it the first thing I'll say when we come back in 3 minutes, okay? This is Kentucky on His Morning News. I am Tony Vannetti. He's Scott Fitzgerald. John Shannon has the news. Stick around. News Radio 840 WHAS.
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18: Traffic starting to build around Kentucky. End of this morning, we have one stalled vehicle on 65 southbound near the Outer Loop. Northbound traffic not in bad shape. Coming in past the Snyder Freeway, Fern Valley Road, and up past the Waterson ramps. So Waterson starting to build, but up to speed between 64 and 65. No problems on 71 southbound, the Snyder, the Waterson, Zorn Avenue. It's still looking good on 65 southbound as you cross the Kennedy Bridge out of Jeffersonville. Our next report in 10 minutes. I'm Bobby Gillis, News Radio 840 WHAS.
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6: Sunny skies, warm and dry this Thursday. Expect highs in the low 80s, lows in the comfortable middle 50s tonight, and warm again tomorrow. Highs up into the mid-80s. That's your WLKY forecast. I'm Matt Milosevic.
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28: A trade in the NFL. The Ravens acquire two-time Pro Bowl center Cam Jurgens from the Eagles for two future draft picks. The Ravens visit the Falcons Sunday. QB Lamar Jackson reportedly still unlikely to play. He missed practice with an ankle injury yesterday. Bengals receivers Jamar Chase and T. Higgins battling injuries missed practice as well. Their status up in the air for Cincy's game in Miami. Week 5 begins tonight with the Cowboys hosting the Buccaneers. I'm Matt McCoy.
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1: I promised you the number, and I'm going to give it to you now. Halloween spending will hit $13.5 billion this year, surpassing last year and the biggest number ever. As we move into the holidays, it has surpassed Thanksgiving for spending for Americans. People love Halloween.
2: Oh.
1: And they love their outfits.
2: Yeah.
1: I think part of it, we had the coolest outfits last year, and I bought them off Amazon, both of them, $30.
2: Oh, nice.
1: And it was everything, the wigs and everything. And it was great. And I think, you know, once you can get there, the candy's the most expensive by far.
2: Yes, it is.
1: Right?
2: I mean, people will, I mean, just Reese's alone. I mean, that's unanimously the number one candy. But that's-
1: we watched Halloween yesterday. It was what we, you know, one of the last nights John's with us. It was the last night. So we potted up the 1978 Halloween.
2: Oh, yeah.
1: The last 20 minutes are really scary and fun, but most of the movie is awful.
2: Mm-hmm.
1: It is just the dialogue is and the acting is so bad. And at some point, I was like, they must have spent like $18 to make this movie.
2: Exactly. I mean, that's what they did back in the day, Tony. The 80s horror movies, Nightmare on Elm Street, Friday the 13th, they were all cheaply made.
1: Oh, it was terrible. But the last 20 minutes, I don't care. That's what makes the movie, and that's right. What makes it all scary. And, you know, and obviously why they can have Halloween, too. But, you know, I could solve these problems. You heard me before. Stop transporting Michael Myers on October 29th and 30th.
2: That's exactly right.
1: Okay.
2: And I'm surprised that like movies like Texas Chainsaw Massacre don't get in that conversation. It's not Halloween themed. I get it. That was the movie that really scared me outside of Exorcist.
1: Yes, but you know what? Because Texas Chainsaw just a little too far. I mean, dude's wearing the face of someone else. I think there's a line there to where we're like, we want to get scared, but that's kind of ridiculous.
2: That's why it scared me.
1: So $13.5 billion spent, wow. And then blink, dude. Thanksgiving week will be here.
2: Yeah.
1: The smart people will take Monday, Tuesday, Wednesday off.
2: That's what I'm doing. I mean, maybe probably not from here, but that's what I'm doing over at the other gig. You have to, Tony. You've earned it, man. You work hard all year long. You work hard and you deserve that.
1: And most of the time with jobs like us, and people have jobs like us to where, you know, there's nobody that can fill in for us. You better get your vacation. Whoever got in first.
2: That's it.
1: Just to take that week off.
2: Yeah, don't leave any vacation time on the table, people.
1: No.
2: Oh,
1: no.
2: My goodness.
1: And lastly, before we get to the top of the hour and some more news, and we start the 7 o'clock hour for Kentuckiana's Morning News, the axe in The Shining, the one where the actual axe that Jack Nicholson smashes through the bathroom door and says, "Here's Johnny." That axe is for sale. They think it's going to take at least $40,000 to get that axe. Plus, the other thing from The Shining is, you know, the little twin girls, the really creepy twin girls?
2: Yeah.
1: Their two dresses are up for sale, too. Were they the ones that said, "Red Room"?
2: Right, right.
1: "Red Room." Oh, that's The Shining. That's another one,
2: Jack Nicholson, classic Jack Nicholson.
1: It looks like it's pretty smooth, except for 65 through downtown, which is usually 45 miles an hour through that anyway. So just slow down. Take care of yourself. We are Kentuckiana's Morning News. 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
3: Clear skies, 62 degrees at 7:01 on this eighth day of October. Good morning, everyone. I'm John Shannon, News Radio 840 WHAS. Two-way travel coming to more streets in Louisville. Mayor Craig Greenberg says work started this week to convert Muhammad Ali Boulevard and Chestnut Street from one-way to two-way traffic between 9th Street and the Southern Parkway.
4: That is part of the Reimagining 9th Street project, a project that is an important project to our community to improve 9th Street from the highway and Main Street all the way south to Broadway, and also to better connect our central business district and entire community with the West End to help bridge the divide.
3: The next phase begins next year. The city is transforming 9th Street between Main and Broadway from a six-lane thoroughfare into a narrow roadway that includes a linear park. A man is dead and a woman hospitalized following a carbon monoxide leak in eastern Jefferson County on Wednesday. St. Matthew's Fire and EMS Chief Nick Clark says crews responded to a home in the 6800 block of Fallen Leaf Circle for a reported carbon monoxide leak. When they arrived on scene, they found a man dead inside the residence while a woman was taken to the hospital in critical condition. Investigators still working to determine what caused that leak. According to the CDC, more than 400 Americans die each year from accidental carbon monoxide poisoning, while over 100,000 visit the ER. 7:02 at News Radio 840 WHAS.

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4: Oh, Kentucky on his morning news, fueled by Thornton's. I am Tony Vannetti at 7:06 a.m. It's going to be warm today. It's already 58 degrees, so I think sending the kids to the bus stop without a jacket or a pullover is probably okay today. Next week will be a different story, but it's going to be warm for the next couple of days. And then Sunday, that hurricane, you called it, what
5: was it? Aesavius?
4: Yeah, no. What level was it?
5: You said what level?
4: Yeah, it was 2.
5: Yeah, it's gonna make landfall as a 2, close to a 3. In fact, I just heard from
4: You used the words just a 2.
5: I know I shouldn't say, because I just heard from my brother, like, during the news. Yeah. He's in Pensacola, and he said his in-laws live in Jacksonville. They're hitting the road this morning for Jacksonville.
4: Yeah. Yeah, probably a smart idea. You know, ride it out somewhere else and then come on back. That will end up being in our direction on Sunday. If it takes a left, not so much. If it takes a right, just a tad bit, then we're right over Louisville. So Sunday could be a lot of rain or minimal, but I think we get rain anyway on Sunday, but nothing till then. So high school football and Saturday college football will be just fine. Yesterday, you got to ask yourself, is my carbon monoxide detector working? Do I have a carbon monoxide detector? Those are questions you want to ask, because yesterday a man died and a woman was hospitalized after a carbon monoxide leak. St. Matthew's Fire and EMS Chief Nick Clark, good friend of mine. I've known his family forever. He's a great chief. He responded to this. It's on Fallen Leaf Circle of a carbon monoxide leak. Here's the danger part. And I think you have, do you have the sound where he talks about carbon monoxide?
5: Absolutely.
4: Yeah, let's play that from Nick.
5: Yeah, he's talking about, here's the, where he talked about the cause.
6: Hard for me to know for sure without the investigation being complete, but I would say there's a very high potential that was the case.
5: And he had this to say about things inside your home.
6: A gas fireplace, regular fireplace, vehicles, furnaces, all of these type of things could potentially contribute to carbon monoxide poisoning. And as I'm sure everyone knows, it's odorless, colorless, and tasteless.
4: Ooh. Oh, it's like, really?
5: Yeah.
4: You cannot

0: tell it all. The family member that showed up to pick up the elderly couple to run errands noticed, this is a smart person, noticed something was wrong, and they backed out of the house.
1: Really?
0: Smart person.
1: Now, what you're saying, Tony, some of the symptoms, headache, dizziness, weakness, nausea, vomiting, chest pain, and confusion.
0: Right. So I'm going to Bargain Supply as soon as I get off.
1: Good,
0: East Jefferson Street there in the Nulu area. It's on the way home anyway. I'm just going to pop in there and grab a couple of these monoxide detectors because I know I have like six smoke detectors. I don't think all of them have the monoxide detector in it.
1: Mm-hmm.
0: Most do, right? I mean, if you pay $20 for one, it includes that. But I'm not going to assume at this point.
1: Not necessarily. You're right, Tony. And, you know, I mentioned earlier, my wife is meticulous about this. We have one
0: It's
1: on
0: always
1: every floor.
0: Your wife. It's always it? Jackie this morning was just freaking out about it.
1: Yeah, I mean, and they're on every floor in our house. And it's not one of those things where she just goes in. Like, if I come home and tell her about my day, she won't remember one thing I told her. But she knows exactly when those CO2 registers are supposed to be changed out.
0: This hits home.
1: Yeah.
0: Because it's somebody's mom and dad, and they had no idea. Right. CDC says 400 Americans die each year. Accidental carbon monoxide poisoning. 100,000 visits to emergency rooms. So try to, I guess you could go cheap on it.
1: I don't know. I mean,
0: I think this is one of the things you don't.
1: A lot of folks say, too, if you have an attached garage, you might want to pay particular attention, especially those of you who have, you know, rooms above garages. Put one in there.
0: Yeah. And I have those canisters for the heaters, the stand-up heaters in there. They're full. I have two grill canisters in there that are full. I got to make sure those are. I usually do. I twist that thing as hard as I can. I have a fireplace that I burn natural wood. But it has one of those gas things on the bottom so we can get the wood started.
1: Oh, yeah.
0: So yeah. I've got that. But I would assume the carbon monoxide would go up the chimney, right? But I'm not going to. And I have the biggest gas stove you can buy. I have 8 gas burners on top. It looks like a restaurant.
1: Yeah, see, we have electric, which is nice. Now, also be sure, don't assume just because you change the batteries in these, if they do, then don't assume that that's okay.
0: Correct.
1: Go on and test it as well.
0: Send the story to your wife and she'll get on it.
1: Oh, absolutely. Right?
0: Right away.
1: I mean, she literally, I'll tell her, hey, I got to work this day. She won't remember a thing of that, but she knows when those things need to be. And good on her. I mean, I tip my hat.
0: Absolutely. All right. Our thoughts and prayers go to that family. They certainly didn't wake up Wednesday morning and think this was going to happen and be random as it is. But if anything good comes out of it, it's going to be everyone's going to change out their carbon monoxide. And I made it the number one story.
1: Good.
0: But for a reason. All right. They have identified the officer in the shooting of the 15-year-old in Okolona, Officer Brian Thompson. And he's with the 7th Division. And I feel for this police officer. Police officers are not robots. They're human beings. And the second that I heard the story, I thought of obviously the family, but I also thought of Brian because I thought of, you probably never forget when you shoot a 15-year-old. Mm-hmm. When a 15-year-old pulls that rifle up and takes a shot at you, it's you're just in your... Because, you know, everything slows down for these cops. Yeah. They're probably thinking, no, son, don't do that.
1: Right.
0: And then he shot him several times. The 15-year-old is alive, which is the good thing.
1: Shot him and disabled him to defuse the situation, then rendered treatment to this young man.
0: Yeah.
1: So they could get him. So, yeah, I couldn't live with myself.
0: I just think so many times we go automatically that the police officer did something wrong, or is this a clean suit, a shooting, or what happened, instead of thinking that Brian Thompson probably needs therapy through. And they have those programs now. They used to not, but they do now because, you know, when it involves teenagers, it just sticks with you, guarantee you forever.
1: Right.
0: So we think of Brian. You're not a robot, bro.
1: That's
0: we're behind
1: exactly
0: you.
1: Right.
0: Okay. Tammy Hawkins and the Betsy Rue thing. Betsy Rue was the one we didn't mention, but she was with Tammy Hawkins when she doxed this gentleman that they thought was the person in the altercation that was on video that has dominated the news for the last 5 or 6 days. She is that guy woke up this week and looked at his phone and he's got all these messages of hate and doom and we know who you are. I still cannot wrap my brain around that a elected official sent a picture and a name out and said, here's the guy.
1: Yeah.
0: Like, there has to be some sort of, I don't know. And here's what you got to learn about Metro Council. They don't have a boss. They don't answer to anyone.
1: Yeah, that's a good point, Tony. I think some people think the mayor is their boss.
0: No. Right. The mayor can't tell them to do anything. They are their own boss. Mm-hmm. And to tell you the truth, the rest of Metro Council can't do anything to her at all, like censor her or whatever. It wouldn't make any difference.
1: Yeah.
0: It would be just a we're disappointed kind of thing and wouldn't lead to anything. But that's, I think, what we got to learn. When you vote for Metro Council, know who you're voting for.
1: Right.
0: Because they are their own boss. They only answer to the 30 or 40,000 people in their district. That's it. That's the only people they answer to, and sometimes they don't do that.
1: And that's where your vote can mean more than, and I'm not saying federal elections aren't important. They certainly are, but Metro Council, that's where the rubber meets the road, Tony.
0: No. Local affects you much more than national or federals.
1: Yep.
0: All right, man. Let's go to Edland and Edland. 1% commission rate. You're selling your house. 1% commission rate means you keep the equity in your home. They've been doing it for a decade now. Everyone is trying to do this adjustment. They've already been there for a decade, so they have it already down. Edland and Edland sold one half of all the 1% deals last year. They ran out of signs. Go with them. Edland and Edland. No negotiation. You call them and say, you're going to sell my house for 1% commission? And he's like, yep, that's what I'm going to do. 599-2800 is the phone number. Back after this on News Radio 840 WHAS.

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7: Morning, fellas. It was not the twins that said red rum, red rum. It was Danny, their son.
8: Talking about the shiny, thank you, caller, to the talkback system. It was the little kid on his big wheel. Red rum, which was murder backwards. Dun, dun, dun.
9: You're, of course, talking about The Shining.
8: The Shining is what we were talking about earlier, because we were going through some older movies. I watched Halloween, the original, yesterday. It scares Jackie so much, she got up and left.
9: Did she?
8: Yeah, the last 20 minutes gets to her, you know, when he's finally in the house with her and the two kids. And after she stabs him in the eyeball with the hanger, and he sits up and then looks over at her. Mm-hmm. Oh, boy.
9: You know, I had a chance to talk with Anthony Michael Hall, who obviously is in that. Most people know him from 16 Candles and Breakfast Club, but he was doing an event in India, and I had a chance to sit down with him, and I asked him about that.
8: What part was he in Halloween?
9: He's in the newer Halloweens. He's the older. He's the sheriff.
8: Okay. You know what
9: I
8: mean?
9: What
8: did I miss?
9: Yeah, so I had a chance to talk to him, and I asked him, I said, you know, what's that like being able to do? Because he was also appearing in an episode of Reacher as well, kind of resurrecting his career.
8: Yeah.
9: And I said, what's that like? I mean, you're an 80s icon, but yet now you're playing an older gentleman in this one. He goes, he loved it.
8: Yeah.
9: Because he grew up with that
8: franchise.
9: So to be part of that was surreal for him. He enjoyed it.
8: Here's another caller. We've been talking about carbon monoxide detectors this morning.
10: Good morning, Tony. Dave from Louisville. I have two carbon monoxide detectors, and they're also fire detectors, but they're about $50 or $60 a piece. So you're going to get two, break out a Hondo.
8: Yeah. So he's saying you're going to spend $100.
9: Well, he got the two of them. You can get two of them together, or you can just get the standalone CO2.
8: Right.
9: If you want.
8: I think what we're discussing was you can get like two of them for $19.99 at Walmart or whatever. I'm going to a Bargain Supply. They'll have the really good ones. And I don't know if you go cheaper on those.
9: Yeah. I mean,
8: right?
9: Just if you know, if you got a guy or a gal, talk to them. Talk to some, you know.
8: How do you know it works?
9: Well, that's what I'm saying. You test it. And that's what we mentioned. That's a great question, Tony.
8: What do you mean you test it?
9: Wait, there's a test button on there.
8: Oh.
9: So you hit it and it tests, because I do, my wife makes me check them all the time. Just check it. Look at the ones on your back. It should have a date when you bought it. The ones we bought, I believe, you know, ours does have a 9-volt battery in it. I was trying to see, you can buy some that maybe, double check me on this, but I think you can buy some that don't run necessarily on battery. They have like a lithium battery or something like that.
8: Yeah.
9: So either way, get something.
8: Yeah, the hurricane is headed our way, so watch out for that. It's going to be warm today, folks, in the mid-80s. So get out there and get your steps in. Going to the bus stop this morning, you should be fine. 7:21 in the morning, and the weather is kind of nice. Traffic should be fine. I haven't seen any backups or accidents just yet. We'll keep you up on that also. We talked about Rubio earlier in the show, and he's in Greece. And he did a speech, and we're going to play something from him, because I'm telling you, this is the beginning of his run for president, because everything seems to be changed. But while I was downloading that, sound, the very next soundbite was Bob Uecker's.
9: Oh, no.
8: Yes.
9: I love Bob Uecker.
8: It was Uecker's opening speech to his Hall of Fame. I'm going to play it.
6: On the way home,
8: I got to play it.
6: My mother was with child. Me.
8: And, no, wait, I don't have time to play it here,
6: do I? The pain started.
8: Hang on, I'm going to pause
9: it. Yeah, pause it out and let's hold it over for the break.
8: Stop playing.
9: Bob likes to talk now. He likes to talk.
8: All right. All right. I will play that when we come back, because it's only a minute long. Well, that's how he opened his Hall of Fame speech.
9: He'll be in a good mood up in heaven, too, because his Brewers are off to the National League Championship
8: Series. Yes, they are. Baseball playoffs. You got to love it. All right. Sit tight where you are. Isaacs and Isaacs, man, if you get hurt, he'll take care of you. He is the hammer. He's been doing it the longest and the best. The hammer. One call, that's all. Now it's one click, and that's it. WeWin.com. WeWin.com. 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
11: Sunny skies, warm and dry this Thursday. Expect highs in the low 80s, lows in the comfortable middle 50s tonight, and warm again tomorrow with highs up into the mid 80s. That's your WLKY forecast. I'm Matt Milosevic.
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15: Take me out to the ball game. Take me out.
16: Here's the 2-2.
15: Are headed to the NLCS for a second straight year. They've got another date with the Los Angeles Dodgers. A 3-1 final score.
8: They are moving on. The Brewers won the series?
9: Mm-hmm.
8: Okay, I'm asking with question marks after.
9: I have no idea. Yeah, the Brewers, they won. They won over the Padres, okay. And so they're moving on. They are a dominant team, that's for sure.
8: I will play around the top of the hour Marco Rubio in Greece to set the stage for what he's doing. I'm calling today, October 8th, that this the video and the speech he gave is his opening volley to run for president. The tone has changed. He sounds different. Actually, Scott and I were both commenting. He sounds like a president.
9: Yes, he does.
8: And, it's been a while since we've had someone that actually gives speeches like that. But he is trying to separate himself. And I'm telling you, if you watch, he's not that day. He was supposed to be the Secretary of State in Greece, right? Mm-hmm. But he's a candidate. You could tell. Mm-hmm. So the next video, cause you know me, attention deficit disorder. While I'm downloading that video, I look down in the audio. I look down and it's Bob Uecker's Hall of Fame speech, and this is how I had to listen to it, right? And this is how he opened it. He talks about when he was born.
17: On the way home, my mother was with child, me, and the pain started, and my dad pulled off into an exit area, and that's where the event took place. I remember it was a nativity type setting. An exit light shining down. There were three truck drivers there. One guy was carrying butter. One guy had Frankfurters, and the other guy was a retired baseball scout who told my folks that I probably had a chance to play somewhere down the line. I remember it being very cold. It was January. I didn't weigh very much. I think the birth certificate says something like 10 ounces. I was very small. And I remember the coldness on my back from the asphalt.
9: Oh, my.
17: And I was immediately wrapped in swaddling clothes and put in the back of a 37 Chevy without a heater. And that was the start of this Cinderella story that you're hearing today.
8: Bob Uecker.
9: We
8: miss him.
9: Oh, man.
8: He's one of a kind. He's in a category all his own.
9: You know, and I used to listen to Brewers games on the radio just because he would call the games. I was never a Brewers fan, but if they were on and he was calling a game, I would listen.
8: All right, folks. We are Kentuckiana's Morning News, getting you to where you're going at 7:30. Got plenty of time to get there, so slow down, put the phone down, and let's get there safe. We are Kentuckiana's Morning News. He's Scott Fitzgerald. I'm Tony Vannetti. And John Shannon in the newsroom is coming up next on News Radio 840 WHAS.
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16: Clear skies and 62 degrees at 7:32. Good morning, everyone. I'm John Shannon, News Radio 840 WHAS, with a quick look at your headlines. Louisville Metro Police Department publicly identifying the officer involved in the shooting of an armed 15-year-old in Okolona. The Jefferson County Coroner's Office has identified a 44-year-old worker killed yesterday morning in an industrial accident at a local steel supply facility. A Jefferson County judge formally sentenced Gage Lewis to 20 years in prison for a deadly 2024 shooting at a Taylor Boulevard convenience store. The Louisville Air Pollution Control District formally opened the 30-day public comment window yesterday for a major industrial concrete batch facility on Campground Road. And former Venezuelan President Nicolas Maduro and his wife could be facing new charges. They've been held in New York since their capture by U.S. forces at the beginning of the year. Traffic on the way next, Matt Milosevic's forecast, and more of Kentuckiana's Morning News, fueled by Thornton's, on the way in just moments. 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
18: Good morning, everyone. As traffic starts to build around Kentuckiana, seeing some delays now northbound 65 at the Waterson ramps. A little busy up through Hospital Curve. Coming southbound on 71, you're looking good. But northbound, we do have an accident reported northbound up around the U.S. 42 overpass. Traffic starting to build through Fern Creek on Bardstown Road. Also, Dixie Highway loading up between PRP and Shively up to the ramps at the Waterson Expressway. Our next report in 10 minutes. 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
11: I'm WOKY meteorologist Matt Milosevic. Sunny skies in our Thursday forecast. We continue with the warm and dry conditions. Highs in the low 80s today. Lows fall back in the middle 60s tonight. We keep the sunshine up into the middle 80s tomorrow. Near 80 degrees Saturday. By late Saturday and into Saturday night, we watch for rain moving in across the area. That's your WOKY forecast. I'm Matt Milosevic.
8: I've always made fun of our quick service fast food restaurants that one drive-thru wasn't good enough. They had to add a second one.
7: Oh.
8: First of all, think of the concept of the drive-thru anyway. Yeah. At some point, Americans got so lazy, they can't get their chunky butt out of the car.
9: Don't even get me started, bro.
8: I put myself in this category too, but I can't get your chunky butt out of the car to go get in your food.
9: Yeah.
8: So now it's like, no, stay in your car.
9: I know.
8: So you got the drive-thru. So then what happened? I think McDonald's was the first. They added another lane.
9: Yep.
8: Okay? Now, play that out for voting.
9: Oh.
8: A big change was announced this year for the general election in Jefferson County. Jefferson County Clerk David Yates said this election will have a central voting center where everyone in the county can vote. And for the first time ever, there will be a drive-through voting.
9: Really? Oh, my. Because I think it started with, I never understood the liquor drive-through thing. I guess when I, unless you know exactly what you want.
8: Oh, yeah. Every place has a drive-through.
9: I know.
8: I mean.
9: Dude, I can't. I'm amazed when I go by a coffee place and I look at how far they. My wife and daughter are big fans of a certain coffee place. They go, "Can we stop and get some coffee?" Sure. What do you guys want? I'll run in. They go, "No, we can just go through the drive-thru."
8: Yeah, yeah. And it's, again, the drive-thru is a. I don't know how long we've had. Look, drive-thru, I guess, is 60, 70 years old, but now we're voting in drive-thru now.
9: God.
8: Plus, I find it interesting now, you don't even have to, if you're completely lazy, and not to find your own voting place.
9: Yeah.
8: That, yes?
22: I've got a question. If you vote in a drive-thru, will they still forget your fries?
8: Yes.
22: Okay. And will the shake machine be broke?
8: Actually, they'll give you fries. It's just the wrong size. I said extra large, man.
22: Will the shake machine still be broke?
8: Yes, it will.
22: And all this checks out. Okay.
8: Yep.
9: Please pull ahead, sir. Please pull ahead.
8: I'm not sure how that will work. I guess you just drive up, roll down the window, give them your license. They check you off the list.
22: Will they ask you for a tip?
8: Maybe.
22: Yeah, probably.
8: Everybody else does.
9: Oh, you got to pull ahead, Dwight, and wait on your fries to come out.
8: So at the fairgrounds, you're going to be able to vote there. All of Jefferson County can vote there. So you don't even have to find out where you're. I've had the same polling place for, I don't know, 20 years.
9: Right.
8: So I know exactly where it is. And they do a really good job. They get us in and out. But the fairgrounds is going to be used again. Remember, they started mm-hmm. this thing during COVID to sort right. of relieve the lines on voting day. But now you can drive Wait, through. Yeah, vote. Come
9: on, just let me do it on my phone.
8: Oh,
9: just give me an app.
8: Oh, everything are you kidding?
9: Could you imagine are the controversy?
8: Are you kidding?
9: Could you imagine the uproar that would
8: Not
9: cause?
8: Happening, dude. Seriously.
9: Well, everything else has an app. I mean, everybody wants you to sign on the, and there's a new brand of coffee shops that have opened up. I don't get it.
8: Oh, the Seven Brew?
9: There it is. That's yeah. the one. I mean, it's almost like you're
8: They're lying. Huts.
9: Oh, my goodness.
8: They're huts, and they are the Chick-fil-A of coffee.
9: What is the appeal?
8: The people that work there are like totally chipper. They're just like, hey, Scott, welcome back. Right. Last time you got the half-calf double-double espresso. Want it again, or you want to try something new?
9: What is everyone I see has got, it's like the soup Nazi. It's like wrapped all around the facility.
8: Why are they selling so many? I don't know. There's 900 grams of sugar in these drinks.
9: Yes.
8: Those are a very small footprint, so they can put them everywhere.
9: I got you.
8: They don't even need parking places.
9: No, they don't. They just people sit in their cars forever.
8: And look, if you qualify for this medical debt relief that mm-hmm. Beshear has enacted, he signed an executive order back in August to create a Team Kentucky Medical Debt Relief Program, put $2.5 million into this program. The checks started going out this week, mm-hmm. and will continue to do that. A woman posted a photo of her notice, which she said had more than $5,800 canceled.
9: Yeah.
8: They don't give you a check. They just cancel the medical debt, which is probably a good idea. So if you want to see where, you know, do you qualify for this, just go to Kentucky.gov, and I'm sure they have an avenue to figure it out. So that's great news for people, because there's nothing worse than that medical debt sitting over your head. So good for all these folks. So those notices, not checks, those notices have gone out this week and will continue in the next couple of weeks. All right, we're going to take a short break when we come back. I'll play that Marco Rubio sound around the top of the hour at 8 o'clock. He's running for president, and the visuals for this speech was pretty crazy. So we'll play that sound along with others. We'll talk about this Krista Pike and what do they do now? She's awake and talking and walking around. That Unbelievable. All right, back after this. But first, Unlimited Landscapes. If you want a pool in the backyard, he could do it for you. Who's he? 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He's the owner. I've known him since I was a teenager. Great guy. He's owned this company for 30 years. He's got great employees, including architects and designers, that will take care of you. Outdoor kitchen, outdoor fireplace, pool, they got you covered. Where? Unlimited Landscapes. Their place is in Middletown. 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
2: Good morning, everyone. As traffic starts to build around Kentuckiana, seeing some delays now, northbound 65 at the Waterson ramps. A little busy up through Hospital Curve. Coming southbound on 71, you're looking good. But northbound, we do have an accident reported northbound up around the US 42 overpass. Traffic starting to build through Fern Creek on Bardstown Road. Also, Dixie Highway loading up between PRP and Shively up to the ramps at the Waterson Expressway. Our next report in 10 minutes. 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
12: It is 7:45 in the morning. It is 57 degrees. Temperature's going down a couple of degrees before it starts to go up. Right after lunchtime, it'll get up over 80 degrees today. So dress accordingly. If you're sending your kids to the bus stop, I think they can get away without a jacket or a pullover today because they're just going to take it off later because it's going to be really, really hot. A couple of random stories I'm going to throw at you before we get to the top of the hour at 8 o'clock. I don't know if you saw the influencer that came to the Louisville Wake Forest football game, Scott.
13: I did not. Who is this?
12: I seem like a very nice guy. He goes around and he rates the city, the crowd, the stadium, tailgate, everything, and then gives everybody all those things a number and then averages it out at the end. It did not go well for Louisville fans.
13: No. Come on now.
12: So, and he was, you know what? Everything he explained, I'm not going to play it because it's like 3 minutes long. But everything he explained was dead on.
13: Oh.
12: Like, okay, so the tailgate, he actually gave the biggest number. He gave him an 8.7, I think, because he was in the wrong spot. Mm-hmm. And he was like, at first I was going to give you all a 3. And then I found the tailgate area where everybody is. He goes, this actually is really cool.
13: Where was that? Did he say?
12: It was at the alley or whatever is there.
13: Yeah, okay. Yep. Yeah. Yep. Yep.
12: So he said, another thing he rates is the people in the city, like, what's the buzz? Is there buzz going on? And he says there was some sort of festival going on, which was, I guess, Louder Than Life. Or
13: Bourbon and Beyond.
12: Bourbon and Beyond.
13: Yeah.
12: So he goes, I get that. He goes, but there was zero buzz about the game around the city. He did say the people in the city are awesome. Like, he mm-hmm. liked Louisvillians.
13: Yeah.
12: He said the crowd in the stadium,
13: yeah,
12: he was not very high on it. He goes, the stadium was half empty. He goes, and we left at halftime. we had to go to our next tailgate. He goes, that was one reason, but we left also because it was a competitive football game.
13: Yep.
12: And it was boring.
13: It's always that end zone, Tony, with the pyramid shape with the Adidas logo in it. It looks horrible on TV.
12: And the upper deck is always empty.
13: Yes. But,
12: and he was like, look, you're number 16 in the country.
13: Yeah.
12: And this is an important game. He goes, there wasn't anybody in the stadium and there was no atmosphere inside the stadium. He was like brutally honest.
13: Mm-hmm.
12: So atmosphere was lame. He gave him a 1.5.
13: He's not lying, 10. Tony. I watched it on TV, and it looked empty. It was the pyramid in the back with the Adidas logo, and, yeah, the upper deck. It's just so big.
12: He gave Louisville football a 5.5 out of 10.
13: Ooh.
12: And I think that he's not wrong.
13: No, he's not.
11: Why was it so high?
12: Shut up, Fauci! Louisville residents will be able to walk and bike and hike in the Nulu area this weekend.
13: Why is that?
12: It's called
13: Cycloluvia.
12: What?
13: Is it Cycloluvia?
12: Yes.
13: Okay. I mean, I don't know the name.
12: They combine three different words. I get when people combine three names and make it one name.
13: I know, because that came through the Shelby Park neighborhood a couple times, and people were out handing out like ice cream so people would come watch.
12: Barstown Road in the Highlands from 2 p.m. to 6 p.m., the roadway would be closed. Now, some weeks this summer, people were in the middle of the street around midnight.
13: That's right.
12: They weren't supposed to, but they were anyway.
13: Well, I hope they're not going to be riding Sunday, because they're going to have a heck of a time getting traction.
12: Look, they need to do this more. This city needs to shut down Washington Street all the time, right? Mm-hmm. Don't allow cars. There's so many places in St. Matthews. Just shut that street down. There's plenty of ways to go around after drive time, right?
13: Mm-hmm.
12: I think it's just, it encourages people to go.
13: Well, when you had the Mellow Mushroom over there on Shelbyville Road, Tony, and I don't know if you can close Shelbyville Road down, but that was a nice, Drake's, the Mellow Mushroom. That's a nice little corridor right there.
12: Or the street where Gerstle's is. Close that down.
13: Yeah,
12: you could
13: do
12: it all over town, man. Germantown, think about how packed Germantown, because all the...
13: I love Germantown.
12: All the rich yuppies, and they don't call them yuppies anymore. What do you call millennials that are like that?
13: Rich. No, but there's another thing going in there in Germantown right next to Breakfast AF that's going up. The Post kind of anchored that. I was just looking at that the other day.
12: Yeah.
13: I mean, there's stuff going in down there, too.
12: And Germantown's the hip place to be, bro.
13: Yeah, it is.
12: You get a shotgun house for $350,000.
13: My daughter and I went to Hopatomica, what was it, 3 weeks ago?
12: Why are you just making up words?
13: I know, right? The hip place is awesome.
12: Cycloluvia. Cycloluvia.
13: Schnitzelburg in Germantown. That's my second neighborhood, man. Because I can still go to Chex and I can go to Derrydale if I want to, and maybe over to Monarch.
12: That's this weekend, by the way. Nice. So look it up. Breeze, last one. Breeze Airways is resuming their nonstop flights to New Orleans and 8 other cities. So that's awesome.
13: Oh.
12: There's nothing like a direct flight.
13: I know, right? Isn't that nice?
12: It's like you almost start to cry. You look at your wife and you're like, it's a direct flight?
13: When I was going to go to Arizona, because we thought we were going to the Lions Cardinals game this weekend, they've got a direct flight from Arizona to Louisville. The problem is it's a red eye, and I like red eyes. Don't get me wrong, but for direct flight, I'd take it.
12: I didn't know the New Orleans airport was named Louis Armstrong.
13: Oh yeah,
12: I wish Louis Armstrong was here now to tell us how good it is to fly into New Orleans.
14: I do get jealous when you fly out of other places besides New Orleans.
13: He's here.
14: Especially when you fly out STF.
15: Thank you.
12: Thank you, Louis Armstrong.
15: Bad Louis Armstrong.
13: have either of you guys been to New Orleans?
12: Oh, yeah.
13: I have not yet. My daughter and wife went and they loved it.
15: No, but I've been on a train called... City of New Orleans.
13: I know
12: it's the ultimate dirty South, bro.
13: Yeah, exactly.
12: It's dirty and fun.
13: See, and I love Cajun.
12: And I like dirty and fun.
13: I love Cajun.
15: That was my wife's. Never mind.
12: Stop it.
13: I love Cajun food, too. I mean, I am a sucker for Cajun food.
12: Oh, I'm a foodie. There's
15: oh, no, I love
12: that.
15: Cajun food. When Joe's Okay Bayou.
12: You cried for a week.
15: No, literally, because I would eat Joe's Okay Bayou once a week. I would eat two places once a week. Joe's Okay Bayou and Baronel's Pizza.
12: Do you remember that movie where the guy goes in and takes over the hospital with the gun because he wants the operation done for his son? Dwight had his guns loaded up in his car. He was going to keep Joe's Okay Bayou open.
15: Yeah.
12: And I was like, I stopped him.
15: Don't you do it, Joe Wheatley. Don't do it.
12: Don't.
15: He did it.
11: All right. Bargain Supply has answered me. They have the carbon monoxide detectors at Bargain Supply. That's Nulu area, East Jefferson Street. Got their own parking lot. Get over there today, but not before I get there because I need two. Back after this.
15: Wait. You inspired me. When I die, might be next week.
11: Yeah.
15: I want one of those fancy New Orleans with the funeral, with the New Orleans funeral. Umbrellas.
11: Yeah.
15: And the day, like they start out real somber.
11: Yeah.
15: And then when they say, who died? It's Dwight. And they all party.
11: Everybody at the Louisville Times did that when the Louisville Times, the afternoon paper, closed down. They did a New Orleans type funeral for it with all the trombones and everything. Nice. It was pretty cool. All right, back after this, Kentucky at his morning news on News Radio 840 WHAS. This is-

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2: Heading out this morning, traffic starting to build on 65 northbound as you reach the Waterson ramps. A little crowded up through Hospital Curve in that construction area. Also have a disabled vehicle 71 southbound at the ramp to 65 southbound in the junction. And 71 northbound out near the county line have another disabled vehicle there. Traffic starting to build now coming in past 150 in Floyd County down to the Sherman-Menton Bridge. A little crowded through Hikes Point on Breckenridge Lane and on Taylorsville Road. Our next report in 10 minutes. 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
4: And dry this Thursday. Expect highs in the low 80s, lows in the comfortable middle 50s tonight, and warm again tomorrow with highs up into the mid 80s. That's your WLKY forecast. I'm Matt Milosevic.
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7: Barreling towards 8 o'clock in the Tony and Dwight Show. 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It's already Thursday, baby Friday. Tomorrow we'll be broadcasting live from Plumber's Supply. And are we bringing chili for the chili cook-off, or they have chili?
14: They have chili. Come have lunch with us. I'll actually be there from 10 a.m. or 8 a.m. till 2 p.m.
7: Wow. So you're not going to take a shower again, are you?
14: Probably a bath, a shower, might do some dishes.
7: Who is doing the chili?
14: There's different participants that have entered this contest.
7: Are you in it?
14: No.
7: Okay. You want to make it fair.
14: Yeah, you know, I don't want to go ahead and just run away with the blue ribbon right away, so we'll give somebody a fighting chance, you know. My brisket chili's pretty bad.
7: Yeah, yes. Tomorrow's going to be a lot of fun. The mayor's going to come over and taste some chili and then talk with us sometime tomorrow morning. His schedule is a little crazy, but he's going to go out to J-Town with us.
14: We might have to do a poll tomorrow.
7: It is
14: spaghetti in chili or not in chili?
7: We put spaghetti in it.
14: We do not.
15: Oh, okay. Wow. Wait, Tony, if you do spaghetti, do you do brown sugar like the Skyline?
7: No, but I cheated last time. I didn't tell Jackie, but I opened a can of Skyline and put it in
14: there. There you go.
7: Put it in the whole crock pot.
14: Man, it's got chocolate in it. It's got cinnamon in it.
7: Did you put something sweet in here? And I was like, no, why?
15: You know, I felt bad this weekend because Larry Blamer and I go way back. And
14: that's a great bass, man.
15: Right?
14: It is. Oh my gosh, and that Blamer bass.
7: They sell it at Kroger.
15: They do. Yeah, I was in the store the week before, and I said, "Let me pick up the chili pepper, the Blamers."
14: Yeah.
15: I said, "No, I'll get it next week." I made chili Sunday night. They didn't have any.
7: They were out.
15: And man, so I had to cheat on Larry.
14: If I don't have Blamers as a bass,
15: yeah,
14: then it's not happening.
15: Right, exactly.
14: Blamers is a must with your chili, folks.
7: All right, Tony and Dwight Show is coming up next, man. It is 57 degrees, so you're okay to send the kids to the bus stop without a jacket or a pullover. I think you're safe there as the sun comes up this morning on a Thursday. Kentucky Anna's Morning News on News Radio 840 WHAS.
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20: At 8:01, sunny skies, 59 degrees in downtown Louisville. Good morning, everyone. I'm John Shannon, News Radio 840 WHAS. A man is dead, a woman hospitalized following a carbon monoxide leak at a home in Louisville's East End. St. Matthew's Fire Chief Nick Clark says his firefighters were called to Fallen Leaf Circle around noon yesterday.
21: The caller was a family member that had come to pick up a family member to run an errand. And when they got here, they went in through the garage door and they noticed something was off immediately.
20: The couple was found inside their home. Chief Clark said while there were smoke detectors present, no CO2 detectors were found. Louisville Metro Police arresting a 43-year-old man in connection with a September shooting on Dixie Highway. Preston Culpepper faces first-degree assault and possession of a handgun by a convicted felon charges. Police say the September 20th shooting happened near JJ's Food Mart and it left a man seriously injured. Culpepper currently being held at Metro Corrections. During his arrest, additional outstanding arrest warrants were served, but not related to the shooting investigation. Officials say no additional charges are expected. 8:02 at News Radio 840 WHAS, a Tennessee judge ordering evidence to be preserved in the botched execution of Krista Pike. Scott Hooper reports.
22: Davidson County Chancery Court Judge Aisha Miles granted Pike's request for the state to preserve anything relevant to the September 30th execution attempt. Miles also ordered prison officials to allow Pike's attorneys access to her at the hospital, subject to hospital rules and after notifying the Department of Corrections of their intent. After the hearing, attorney Randy Spivey revealed just how dramatically Pike's condition changed since Monday.
23: On Monday night, it was our understanding that Krista was brain dead and that life support would be removed the next day. But on Tuesday, to the shock of everyone, including me, including her team, and including the medical team, Krista woke up and began talking.
22: Her attorneys say she remains hospitalized and faces a long recovery. I'm Scott Hooper.
20: The USS Abraham Lincoln set to return to its home port today in San Diego ahead of the carrier strike group's official arrival.

0: 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Yeah, over 50% of adults say they'd feel better if they got more sleep, and stress is often the biggest barrier. 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
3: Welcome into the 8 o'clock hour, Kentuckiana's morning news. 8:05 in the Ville. It's 57 degrees, going to get in the mid-80s, so look for a 30-degree jump by this afternoon. If you're sending the kids to the bus stop, don't worry about a pullover or a jacket. I think they're going to be just fine. They don't
4: have what if they're cold-blooded or hot-blooded? Which one would be cold?
3: I don't know. Okay. You're like a reptile, so you're cold-blooded.
4: Yeah, I am cold-blooded.
3: I think that's it.
5: You get cold fast away.
4: And plus, my skin's very scaly.
3: I think that's just women. Every woman in the office has a scarf or a sweater on.
4: I brought my AC/DC sweatshirt just to keep in here because it gets cold in here sometimes.
5: I get to your point. I got my sweater in here with myself. And since I lost all the weight, that's when I started getting cold fast.
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6: It's too cold.
4: Give us a call. What's your favorite Metamucil mix? Mine is a vodka and Metamucil.
3: I happen to be an Italian Cuban. I'm hot blooded, baby. Never cold. All right, so do you need to change out your carbon monoxide detector? I think the answer is at least check it, because yesterday a man died and a woman was hospitalized from carbon monoxide leak in eastern Jefferson County on Fallen Leaf Circle.
4: Wow.
3: St. Matthew's fire showed up. The chief, Nick Clark, good friend of mine, known him for years, lives down the street. He showed up with St. Matthew's police. A relative had showed up to their elderly parents' house. The son or daughter, which one it is, was very smart because they noticed something was wrong and they backed out of the house. Carbon monoxide poisoning. He said, odorless, colorless, tasteless.
4: Yeah.
3: This is so deadly, and you don't know you have it unless you have one of those detectors. I called Bark and Supply. They have some if you want to stop by and get them. I don't know if my fire detectors have monoxide also on them, so I'm not going to mess
4: either.
3: With it.
4: I don't know either.
3: I'm going to get one or two. But please keep an eye on that. And if you have elderly parents or your kids, knucklehead kids, get one for them too. 400 Americans die each year from carbon monoxide and 100,000 visits to emergency rooms. What is the symptoms, Scott? You said them earlier, headaches, nausea.
5: Confusion, you name it. Those are all part of it. And be on the lookout for them.
3: Dwight calls that Tuesday.
4: I was going to say, yeah, that's me. That's a normal day for me. Nausea,
5: right?
4: Confused. What was the other one?
5: You have nausea, confusion. You can have some. I think it's like you get like a massive headache.
3: Yeah.
4: Every time I walk in the studio, I get a massive headache. So maybe we have it in here.
3: Why do you get a headache, buddy?
4: Oh, no reason.
3: Okay.
5: And you should keep them on each level of your house now, and especially folks that have attached garages. If you have a room above the garage, they say.
4: Where does it come from? Like, say, a water heater? Because I know
3: it can come from I only installed the largest gas stove you can buy.
4: Whoa! You didn't install it, did you?
3: No.
5: Yeah, because you better get yourself a detector.
4: Yeah, no kidding.

0: No, man. But here, the gas line to this stove, they put a new one in because it's about 4 inches wide. It's humongous. I've never seen a gas line that big.
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2: You think? Is St. Matthew's fire chief, to answer your question, Dwight, he had this to say about where it can come from.
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0: Yep. Okay, they identified the officer in the shooting of the 15-year-old in Okolona a couple of days ago. Officer Brian Thompson of the 7th Division. I bring that up because a lot of times we don't think of the police officer and the mental issues that he could possibly have of having to shoot a 15-year-old. You know, in his head, I'm sure he's thinking, son, don't raise that rifle. And he did. So he had to shoot him. The 15-year-old is alive. So he's not dead. So he's in a hospital right now, and no telling what's going to happen in the future for that 15-year-old. But let's all think about Officer Brian Thompson. They sign up to do this stuff, and it can affect them for years.
1: It positively, absolutely will. And that's why I thank God for organizations like the LMPD Foundation that supplied these brave men and women with a health facility that includes lots of things, including mental health, because some things you can compartmentalize, and there's some things you can compartmentalize for a little bit,
0: right?
1: And then it's going to take over, and it's going to take over bigger in a way bigger way.
0: Absolutely. Now, Marco Rubio, he's a Secretary of State. He's in Greece. I want to set the picture for you because this video of his speech.
1: Well, he's in Greece. Who's playing the lady part? Rubio looks like he could play John Travolta.
0: It's not the play.
1: Are you gonna run for election?
0: But it was definitely performative because I have been talking all this morning about this is his jump off run for president because he's speaking different. This is a speech. It's about 20 minutes long. It's hard to stop watching because it's right when the sun is going down, and right over his left shoulder is the Parthenon. Wow. Right? So it's he's in a spot. Now, the shot behind him is all these dignitaries sitting down, and the clouds are like a blanket, and it's orange, and it looks like a Greek painting.
1: Did he get Jerry Bruckheimer to film this speech for him? He should have.
0: This is just a minute of the speech, and you tell me if this sounds like a guy running for president. Hang on, there we go.
4: For 25 centuries since, the Parthenon has stood. Empires have risen and fallen beneath its shadow. And the progeny of the men who built it, the sons of Athens and Rome, have carried their civilization with them to the ends of the earth. 2.5 centuries after the founding of the American Republic, halfway across the world from where I stand now, I stand here today as the Secretary of State of that Republic, and as the great-grandson of settlers who arrived in the New World from Spain, I stand here to testify to a debt that no lapse of time, no distance of space can ever extinguish. The history of America, the history of my country, is covered with the fingerprints of antiquity. Greece is literally carved into the architecture of our government. In the towering columns, in the domes and the monuments across our capital city, the city where our Constitution was born, Philadelphia, is itself a Greek name.
0: You tell me whether that sounds like a guy running for president.
1: I think he is. I hope he is. That's who I actually voted for in
0: 16.
1: The 16 primary,
0: right,
1: was Marco Rubio. Loved the guy, and still do for that matter.
0: I think he knows that Vance is out there, but I think this speech and the visuals of it look like a campaign situation.
1: I would love a Rubio and DeSantis ticket.
0: It's going to be interesting to see how all this falls out. It's not necessarily nominate the vice president. Especially one-term vice president.
1: Right.
0: So it's going to be wide open for the Republicans. And again, I'm not choosing who's better or who's not. I'm just telling you, if you want to choose who's going to win the game. Right now, Rubio is setting the table, at least with this speech.
1: I swear that's what I thought in 16, too. But let's get back to the Parthenon. 25 centuries, he says.
0: Yeah.
1: 25. And if you look at these columns, because Susan and I will often watch period pieces in the 20s. We like gangsters and prohibition type stuff, you know? And it amazes me in the 20s, not only the architecture and how tall these buildings are.
0: Yeah.
1: But also the technology in the 20s.
0: How they do it, yeah.
1: Aliens.
0: So that is Marco Rubio. Let's get to a break here. You're listening to the Tony and Dwight Show, brought to you by the Kentucky Office of Highway Safety.
1: At some point this morning, I'm going to give you some Clint Black tickets. He's going to be at the Palace Theater next week. But listen, if you go to Clint Black, make sure you go to dinner first at Barino's Pizza. 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
0: Having fun on Thursday as we roll through. It's supposed to be fall. Not going to feel like that a little bit later this afternoon. You know, sometimes you start out having a bad day.
1: That's every day for me. And it doesn't improve usually. Yesterday was a horrible one.
0: It always starts at 8:01 when he walks in the door.
2: Yeah, it does.
0: How do you turn around a bad day? You do this all the time, right? Do you have any advice? Because I got a list here.
1: How do I turn around a bad day?
0: Yeah.
1: I don't, because it doesn't work. Ask my wife, Susan. She's got to live with this.
0: You're mental, so that's something. I'm talking about normal people.
1: Oh, normal people? Yeah, okay, yeah. Then it's going to be stuff like take deep breaths and go for a walk in nature and kiss a tree and stupid stuff like that. But
0: first
1: let's
0: of
1: hear
0: all,
1: it.
0: Don't kiss any trees without
1: consent.
0: Consent.
1: Oh,
0: thank
1: yeah.
0: You.
1: Okay, I'm sorry. That was very irresponsible.
0: Wow.
1: I am so sorry.
0: Wow.
1: Oh, my gosh. Now a bunch of purple-headed them days are protesting the. I'm sorry. I just caused this. Oh, that sign looks great. It says trees have rights too.
0: Oh, I have one of the people that identifies themselves that I'll play for you.
1: A purple-headed thembe?
0: Yeah, yeah.
1: They're quite popular these days.
0: Yeah. I could not even keep up with everything that she identified
1: it's
0: with
1: like
0: herself.
1: It's like anymore, if somebody makes a crazy demand and it's on paper, like the head of the office will go, "This demand is ridiculous. Why would he ever do this, Barbara?" Well, sir, before you make your decision, it's a purple-headed them they. Okay, yeah, let's enact this new order.
0: Now I lost the scent. Okay, here's some things. Laugh. Humor is a known remedy for negativity.
1: Yes.
0: That's in your wheelhouse.
1: Yeah, and also another thing you can do through laughing is stimulate your parasympathetic nerve. And along with that is humming. If you hum, it vibrates and it stimulates.
0: Let's try it. And what am I rubbing?
1: Your parasympathetic nerve. No, it actually does it without. You don't have to rub it.
0: Oh.
1: Just the humming stimulates.
0: Just the humming does?
1: Mm-hmm.
2: Just jumped in the middle of this conversation.
0: You heard humming.
2: Okay.
0: Give me a raspberry or ding the ding on this one. Try mindfulness practices like journaling. How about meditation?
1: I've got ADD. I can't meditate.
0: Does this next one, do you do this? Change your physical environment if you're having a bad day. That works a little bit, right?
1: I guess in theory it could. It doesn't with me. I'm telling you, I'm just damaged, man.
0: I think this one works.
1: Ask my wife.
0: Get up and move. I think that works.
1: Okay, yeah. Okay, that's one thing that will... If you get up and you move at a brisk walk, that's going to fire some dopamine in your body, and it's going to improve your mood somewhat. I will say this. Whenever I'm having a really horrible day, my wife tells me, get down to the basement and lift weights now. Every time. Sometimes it improves, sometimes it does not.
0: Yes. We worked in the old building over by Newburgh, and we had a gigantic parking lot, and it was kind of a stressful building. You could see people that were having a stressful day or a bad day because they'd all be outside circling the parking lot. There'd be like eight people out there doing laps in the parking lot. Yes.
1: Scott Fitzgerald, a van load of air traffic controllers drove by our business one time and went, "Thank God we don't work there."
2: Right. I remember seeing those people out there, and I'm like, what is going on in that building? That's right after I first started.
0: This one could work. Reframe your thoughts as today is awful to the last 20 minutes have been awful.
1: My wife tries to get me to do that. She says, look, this is just one part of the day. Focus on, you know, your beautiful wife.
0: Yeah.
2: I like what Dwayne said. Get up, move around, because I work near Shelby Park, and that has saved me a ton of graces walking there. I'll do some laps out there.
0: See if you can keep up with this young lady that... Let me make sure the pot is up. And how she identifies.
1: Oh, okay.
0: This is not a joke. This isn't being cynical.
1: Is this a real purple-headed thembe?
12: Hi there. I'm Cody. Pronouns E-M, Airs, or Z-Zem, Zer-Zers, or really any neo-pronouns aren't Z-Her-Her. I am a white, transmasculine, femme, non-binary, temporarily, mostly able-bodied, neurodivergent, obsessive, compulsive, chronically ill, culturally Jewish, Unitarian Universalist, non-monogamous, demi-low romantic, gray demi-bisexual, survivor of acute and complex trauma, millennial, and cat parent in mental health recovery.
1: Listen, I just want to know if you wanted a coffee with me, but never mind.
0: Dude, this is the craziest generation ever.
1: I tell you, but the problem is, and this is what I don't understand, society not only buys into this baloney, but they support them to the point where purple-headed them-days might represent 0.5% of the population, but whatever them-they wants, let's deliver. You don't want to piss off a purple-headed them-they.
0: Well, here's a comedian addressing the issue.
13: All right, have you noticed this? They're walking that back now. Some of them They're walking it back. And I'll say this, if you ever went by they, them, you should not be able to go back. No backsies, you bitch. Yeah. No backsies. After all that, my friend came up to me. She said, oh, yeah, I'm not really doing that anymore. She's been doing they, them for 6 years. She's like, I'm not really doing that anymore. I'm like, oh, yes, you are.
14: Yeah.
13: Oh, yes. After all that, there was six of you. You made everyone.
2: I have a relative who's going through all that. And even my brothers now are like, we can't keep up. We can't keep it. Where are we at this week? What's the flavor of the day this week?
0: How do you identify? I don't care.
1: I don't care either. Yeah, exactly. Listen, if you're trying to take a 58-year-old to still call us the cash machine, the quest machine, to pick up 4,500 genders, listen, there's two genders, but there's thousands and thousands of mental illnesses.
0: Well, you're a 58-year-old that's still 18, so let's just...
1: 15.
0: It's stuck in
1: it happened at 15.
0: Let's take a short break.
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15: We're comfortable and mainly clear tonight with lows in the middle 50s. As we move into tomorrow, maybe get a little warmer. Sky's mostly sunny, highs in the middle 80s, near 80 on Saturday ahead of rain from Hurricane Isaias developing in the Gulf. That heads our way for the weekend. That's your WLKY forecast. I'm Matt Milosevic.
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0: Welcome back. Kentucky at his morning news on News Radio 840 WHAS. I am Tony Vannetti. Dwight Whitten and Scott Fitzgerald rolling through your morning. Baby is that, Friday.
1: Is this that Beatle Boy sing about Hare Krishna's?
2: Yeah, Hare yes. Krishna.
1: Krishna, Krishna.
0: Yes, yes,
1: none of them would ever talk to me at the airport. I said, hey, little fat Dwight would go, you want to convert me? No, no, you're good, kid.
2: Remember asking my mom, sitting in the back seat. She's the one that got me on Yacht Rocker at the time, Soft Rock. And I asked my mom what a Hare Krishna was. I think I was like 6 years old.
1: In the South End, I guess everywhere, we had, remember Reverend Moon? We had Moonies.
0: I don't think they're around anymore.
1: The Moonies aren't around?
0: No, I don't think so. They used to hand out flowers at the airport.
1: They never mooned me, though. Yeah, I was like, hey, I was like, I would see a guy Mooney walking down. Like, oh, no, avoid him. But if there was a girl Mooney, I'd follow her around and go, I'm right here.
0: Is that how Mooney got his name from Bear Nose?
1: Rob Mooney, yes. Yeah, yeah. He's one of the most famous Mooneys.
0: Right, correct.
1: He now puts flowers on your pizza. Rob Mooney does.
0: Tennessee now knows, they don't know what the heck to do with the Krista Pike.
1: Oh, I do.
0: She, a failed attempt at her execution twice. They thought she was brain dead. She wakes up. And the doctor's standing there, and she goes, who are you and where am I? Okay. So now she's walking around and talking.
1: Okay, but let's, you know where I stand on this.
0: I know exactly where you stand.
1: But let's go ahead and just separate that for the second. Can you imagine that you're sentenced to death, and the way the court system and the justice system is, your death sentence takes 40 years, takes decades, whatever. Well, however long she's been waiting?
0: 35.
1: That's a problem.
0: Yes.
1: So anyway, you finally get your date. You walk the green mile. You get injected and you say, well, that's that. And then you wake up.
0: Yeah.
1: Do you think you're in heaven or hell?
0: No, you think hell is Tennessee?
1: Oh, well, I knew it. I knew it. Everything's,
0: and they're singing that stupid song.
1: Everything's orange. And why do I keep hearing Rocky Top?
0: Oh, Rocky Top. Oh, I am in hell. Oh, damn, no. they have paused executions, if you know, in Tennessee till they figure this out. So Tennessee can't get anything right.
1: Okay, listen now. So
0: what do you do?
1: In the courts of law, if you get dismissed on a murder trial, that's double jeopardy. You can't be tried on that murder again. What about executions? I wonder if there's any precedent for this. Has this happened before?
0: It sounds really harsh, but the reality is they thought she was brain dead. They were going to turn the machines off the next day, and they hoped that she was just going to pass away. I know that sounds weird, but it was an execution.
1: Well, that's what I said to begin with. I said they took her to the hospital. Somebody get up there and step on the hose.
0: If you're a religious person, you're thinking, God wants her around for a little longer.
1: Either that or the penitentiary's nurse or doctor, whoever ministered, is incompetent.
0: I think the latter is probably true. All right, let's take a break and we'll come back in 3.5 minutes.
1: Could you imagine your one job is to kill somebody? You screw that up.
0: Yeah, you'd do that.
1: I would definitely would. Yeah. Listen, Shady Rays. I love my Shady Rays. You're going to love yours too, especially if you try the Color Rush. What's Color Rush? 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
20: At 8:32, sunny skies, 59 degrees outside the studios here at 4th Street Live. Good morning, everyone. I'm John Shannon, News Radio 840 WHAS, with a look at your headlines. A Louisville Metro police officer who shot a 15-year-old boy Monday has been identified. Officer Brian Thompson of Louisville's 7th Division was named as the officer involved in that shooting. A man is dead, a woman hospitalized following a carbon monoxide leak in eastern Jefferson County yesterday. This year's general election in Jefferson County will see a major change. According to County Clerk David Yates, there will be drive-through voting for the first time ever. And on the heels of President Donald Trump's executive order allowing the use of dyed diesel on the roadways until the end of the year, Governor Andy Beshear declared a state of emergency on Wednesday to allow Kentucky farmers and truckers to use untaxed dyed diesel fuel on public roadways during the fall harvest. Isaias is a Category 1 hurricane as it approaches the Gulf Coast. Forecasters expect the storm to continue gaining strength throughout the day and possibly packing winds over 100 miles per hour. Traffic next, Matt Milosevic's forecast, and more of the Tony and Dwight Show on the way in moments. 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
0: If you want to talk to us, leave a message at the Talk Back. Taking a couple this morning, we were talking about The Shining.
1: Your parents always told you don't talk back. We're telling you do talk back, baby.
0: Yeah. So we were talking about The Shining because the axe that Jack Nicholson used to go through the door, and when he got through the door, he did what?
1: Here's Johnny. It's up for auction, isn't it?
0: They're hoping that they think it's going to start around $40,000.
1: What takes, because you know I follow all these auctions and the baseball cards and the crap. What takes so long? This movie was made in the 70s. What takes so long for that to finally come up for auction?
0: I don't know. That's a great question.
1: You know,
0: somebody might have died that had possession of it, and the relatives are like, yeah, let's sell all this stuff.
1: This was the mustache from Gone with the Wind that Clark Gable wore.
2: Ew.
1: Yes.
2: Ew.
1: Oh, wait a minute. That's a caterpillar. This is actually it.
0: You know the little creepy two twins in their little dresses that stand in the hallway?
1: How much are they going for?
0: Those not the twins. They're not eight anymore. The dresses are for sale.
1: I wonder if they turned out hot. I got to research that.
0: All right, let's go to the calls. We talked about chili earlier because we're going to be at Plumber's Supply tomorrow with the chili cook-off. Come see us. It's all Blankenbaker. I think it's J-Town, but it might be Middletown.
3: Brooks chili mix, Brooks chili seasoning.
0: It's pretty succinct call.
2: No, I was going to say, is
1: blamers.
2: He
1: I'm
2: call?
1: A blamers guy, but thanks for the call. Yeah. Jury's back out on the jury's in on the Shining twins.
0: Yeah,
1: they're not hot.
0: Jeez.
2: Oh no! Did you look them up?
1: Yeah, Lisa and Louise Burns.
0: You know.
1: Now let me do this. Add one word.
0: All right.
1: Oh my gosh.
2: I looked at some of the auction stuff from movies. You were talking about that. Some of the most expensive items.
0: Yeah.
2: Darth Vader's fiberglass mask worn by
0: the actual mask in the movie.
2: Yeah, the actual mask worn by actor David Prowse went for $898,000.
0: There's a rich nerd out there.
2: Why?
1: Barbara, after coffee and dessert, I want to give you a treat. This is the actual Darth Vader mask worn in, not Strikes Back or Jedi, but the original episode 4.
2: If you think that's bad, Julia Andrews' dress from The Sound of Music, $1.56 million.
1: I guarantee you the guy that bought it puts it on and swings around and sings different songs from it.
2: How much you think Marilyn Monroe's white dress went in that?
1: Okay, that's got to be the top. $2 million.
0: No. Which white dress? The one in the photo in shoot? Some Like It Hot, or the one where she sang to the president? Oh,
2: 7 year itch.
0: 7 year itch. Where it blows up from the gate.
1: That's got to run $2 million.
0: No, probably $800,000.
2: $4.6 million. $4.6 million.
1: I would have a comment right now, but I'm going to let it slide.
2: It's your highest priced item before we go, fellas. Dorothy's ruby slippers went recently for $28 million.
1: Oh, easily. My gosh.
0: Easily. Yeah.
1: You know how many Marilyn Monroe dresses you could get for that amount of money?
0: No, but those shoes are probably the most valuable movie archive ever.
1: No, it's not.
0: Ever. What?
1: The what? Yellow barrels from Jaws should be the best.
0: No, that's not even close.
1: He can't go down. Not with three barrels, he can't. I don't know if he's a very smart fish or a dumb fish, but he's gone under the boat.
0: Oh, thank you, Quint.
1: You're welcome.
0: Talk back. Let's go back. We were talking about how do you turn around a bad day. We're giving you some advice on that. So even if it started out it already, how do you turn it around? You got to call her on that
1: one. I would say turn this show off.
4: I'm in a good mood pretty much most of the day. And, well, I'm stoned pretty much most of the day. Works for me.
1: KentuckyMarijuanaCard.com. 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
2: Wow.
0: Another caller on Marco Rubio.
6: Hey, good morning, fellas. Frank from Philly here, J-Town.
0: I love
6: that. Look, I want to chime in a little bit about the Marco Rubio fella. Look, you know we're going to have to go with J.D. Vance. He's a Marine. Come on, the dude's a Marine, for crying out loud. All right, enough said.
0: Thank you, Frank, from Philly and J-Town.
1: I got to tell you, this weekend I will be knocking doors campaigning in J-Town.
0: Yeah.
1: Please, please let me run into Frank from Philly and J-Town. Please.
0: There's no way.
1: I love this guy.
0: There's no way,
1: right,
0: though?
1: Well, think about Dwight Whitten Luck, though. Crap like that happens.
0: Yeah. All right, let's take another break, and we'll come back. We're going to talk to one of the Mastersons. They're doing the Pumpkin Chunkin' this Sunday. That's where they launch the pumpkins into the Ohio River. For charity, so we'll talk to them about it.
1: Southern Comfort Hot Tub, yeah. Hey, do some research on what a sauna will do to benefit your immune system. And then also Google other health benefits of a sauna and a hot tub for that matter. You're going to be amazed. Then run, don't walk down to Southern Comfort Hot Tub. I used my sauna and my hot tub both yesterday. Slept like a baby. You will too. 7501 Preston Highway, hot tubs and saunas as low as $65 a month. Southern Comfort Hot Tub.

0: Saturday strong with Big Noon Kickoff live from London for the Union Jack Classic. Then we're back to Columbus for Big Noon Saturday. 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
1: Okay, forest animals. 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
1: Catchy. 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
1: He's late every morning. 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Squirrel.
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6: In 2005, investigators in Palm Beach, Florida began uncovering a dark secret.
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6: There was a wealthy man in Palm Beach who was offering young girls a way to make money. That man was Jeffrey Epstein, and he had set up a system designed to bring him underage girls. Local police and the federal government would investigate and, by their count, find dozens of victims. Epstein would become one of the world's most infamous predators, a man who could have faced decades in prison but served just 13 months in his own wing of a county jail.
9: Why would you cut this deal with Jeffrey Epstein?
6: Epstein's abuse would span years and cross state lines.
10: New York, Palm Beach, New Mexico, Paris, Virgin Islands, and each one of those residences is an alleged crime scene.
6: I'm ABC's Mark Remillard, and with a team of journalists from the ABC News Investigative Unit, we've traveled around the country to look at Jeffrey Epstein and the allegations of his horrifying abuse, to hear from the girls who suffered it, who are now women fighting to recover from it. Truth and Lies, Jeffrey Epstein.
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14: Let me just light this fire and open up some of these Christmas cards.
15: From the great pumpkin, gentlemen.
14: Well, will you rub my feet? That's a hard no. That's a hard no.
16: I won't rub Jackie's feet.
14: Will you put Will you put some salve on this right here?
16: Hey, yeah, where at?
14: My wife's feet, if she had wings, she could snatch a trout out of a stream.
16: From my flooring guy, from my flooring guy, Sean. Hey, brother, I know Frank from Philly. If he wants to meet, he said he wants to sit down with you and Dwight.
14: Oh, absolutely. We're going to make that happen. Frank from Philly. Yes, come on, baby.
16: We're going to make that happen. Tell me when Andrew is on.
17: He's here.
16: Andrew.
14: Hey, Andrew Masterson. How you doing, Andrew Masterson, man?
18: Hey, guys.
16: What's up, buddy?
18: Hey. How are you all? Good to hear from you.
14: It's always great to hear from you, Andrew Masterson's.
16: When it's not a flood.
14: Yeah, when it's not a flood.
18: That's right.
14: When it's not a flood. First things first. Listen, pumpkin chucking. It's a fun time. It's a party. But before that, his business picked up because the city gave you all some major challenges.
18: Has it cracked?
14: Okay, good.
18: It has. We've had a great summer. Absolutely.
14: Fantastic.
18: Last summer was challenging with the floods and the river road construction, but this year we've had a great year.
16: And absolutely. Remodeling too, right? You're doing something. My whole family was out there for brunch the other day, and they said that you're building. There was like a mock up of what you're doing next.
18: Right. Yeah, we're building a boathouse, a private party room off to the side. We had a building next to the restaurant that really got destroyed in that last flood, so we're rebuilding that and turning it into a party room.
14: Captain's Quarter is a Louisville. It's a Louisville gym.
16: Oh my gosh!
14: Because think about everything they have there, entertainment wise. Like Sunday's as big as it gets in the summer.
16: Oh, certainly.
14: And they also have the CQ Princess. I mean, just keep adding on. I hear you.
18: Yep.
16: We're going to talk about pumpkin chunking, but now he's got me on the conversation of how busy you are. So when it doesn't rain for 2 months, that's good for you or bad for you?
18: No, it's definitely good for us, but the heat doesn't help. I mean, nobody wants to sit outside when it's 100 degrees. But it's definitely good for us.
16: I love it. All right, Andrew Masterson, tell us about Pumpkin Chunkin'. This is pretty wild if nobody's ever witnessed this. And then tell people how you chuck the pumpkin.
18: Absolutely. So 12 years ago, we started this event when my wife was diagnosed with breast cancer. And there were two local organizations named Twisted Pink and Hope Scarves that just reached out to us as a family just to kind of help us along and help us navigate, the challenges that come along, the shock. You've got four young kids and they're there just to support you through all this. So I needed to use our platform, our location to come up with a way to give back to these organizations and help them out. So we created this event. I kind of just thought of something fun and family friendly to do. And what better than building these giant medieval looking trebuchets that can launch some pumpkins into the river? Just a bunch of grown men playing with big toys.
14: It's so much fun. And in the past, and I don't know if it's this year or not, but in the past, two of my barbecue mentors, Brett Weatherby and Steve Bowles, have been out there as well. Is there any plans with them out there? Are they involved at all?
18: They're both here. Absolutely. We've got Brownsboro Hardware is going to be here. We've got a whole group of ladies that run some little boutiques that have booths set up that will be selling their gifts. 20% of our sales that day will go to the charities. They go directly to the charities. We also have already raised sponsorships for the event. I've probably got 15, 20 different sponsors. We're hoping last year we raised $110,000.
16: Oh, my Lanta.
18: Yeah. So we hope we beat that this year. We know the weather's going to keep a few people away, but we have a large indoor space. We have a bunch of tents set up outside. So rain or shine, this event is going on.
14: Captain's Quarters, constantly doing good for the neighborhood. Andrew Masterson.
16: You don't aim for boats, do you? I mean, what if there's boats going by?
18: We take some extra precautions, but if they're dumb enough to get in our way, then they just might take some stray fire.
14: Is there? Okay.
18: It hasn't happened yet.
16: Okay.
14: Listen, man. Right. Is there any kind of?
16: I'm really want to get Dwight in a rowboat, and anybody that hits Dwight, we're going to give $10,000.
14: Well, no, if it involves water, I'm out.
16: I love
14: Jaws.
16: It.
14: But let me ask you: is there any secrets to aerodynamics that you might want to give out right now?
16: What did you call?
18: Well, they wouldn't be secrets. I couldn't tell them.
16: What did you call catapult? A trebuchet.
18: A trebuchet.
14: Somebody went to college.
16: Yeah.
14: Somebody
16: you're talking to the Tony and White Show, dude. What are you doing?
14: You got to dumb it down.
16: All right.
14: It's called a pumpkin thrower thingy.
16: All right. Andrew Masterson, what time is the pumpkin chunkin' pumpkin on Sunday at Captain's Quarters?
18: Absolutely. Noon to 6. And we'll have music starting at noon and goes all the way till 8 o'clock at night. 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We'd love to have you. We're trying to do good for the community and for these two organizations, Twisted Pink and Hope Scarves. So please help us out.
14: Listen, Andrew Masterson, it's always fun talking to you, but sincerely, I want to say thank you and all the staff at Captain Quarters for constantly doing good for the neighborhood. It means a lot to Tony and I in this show and Scott Fitzgerald as well.
18: Well, it takes a village, and that's what the local restaurant community does. Like Bear knows, we're born and raised in this community, and we want to get back to it as much as we possibly can.
14: You all are the village. I'm the village idiot.
16: Or the village people. All right. Thank you, Andrew Masterson. We'll see you Sunday, 2 to 6. All right. Back after this, real short. 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
2: I'm WLKY meteorologist Matt Milosevic. We continue the sunny skies in our Thursday forecast. Highs stay warm in the low 80s. We're comfortable and mainly clear tonight with lows in the middle 50s. As we move into tomorrow, we get a little warmer. Skies mostly sunny. Highs in the middle 80s. Near 80 on Saturday ahead of rain from Hurricane Isaias developing in the Gulf. That heads our way for the weekend. That's your WLKY forecast. I'm Matt Milosevic.
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0: from earlier?
1: I did on the way in.
2: I love it, dude.
1: I love Bob Uecker. Are you going to play it now? Or
2: no, because okay. I have that other one that I told you I was going to play with the Sean Ryan show. You don't know that show.
1: No.
2: Gus, do you know the Sean Ryan podcast? He's a former Navy SEAL.
3: I don't think so.
2: He has mostly teams guys on, right?
1: Who's tougher, Sean Ryan or Jack Ryan?
2: Ooh. I don't know. Jack Ryan's smart, too.
1: Yeah, that's true.
2: He had Winona Ryder on. Did you hear?
1: Winona Ryder, Winona Judd?
2: Judd, I'm sorry.
1: Yeah, big difference.
3: That's a big difference.
1: Oh, big difference. Okay. Okay. Big difference.
2: I don't know. They're both had some mental issues. But let's she talked about that her dad, the dad she thought she had, mm-hmm. wasn't her dad. And she thought it for 30
1: and
2: years.
1: And I got a follow up after this sound.
2: Okay, hang on. Let me get this darn thing up. Okay. Hang on. Stop.
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4: There is Charles Jordan, mm-hmm. Naomi's high school boyfriend. You didn't learn that he was your biological father for 30 years.
5: Everyone kept it from me, even the town. Well, as the story goes, Michael Simonella, Ashley's biological father, decided that he was going to tell me. So he showed up at the Super Bowl. I was getting ready to perform at halftime at the Super Bowl. And he walked into the dressing room to tell me. And my manager at the time knew what was coming. And sort of kept him from doing so. I guess he called him out in the hallway and said, "You're not going to do this to, you know, Winona," right before she performs at the freaking Super Bowl. And he didn't tell me. He decided not to. I woke up at my home the next morning and got a phone call from a therapist that was seeing Ashley and Mom and I.
2: A therapist?
5: Because at this point, Mom is really sick.
2: All three of them.
5: Really sick. And we're doing a lot of family therapy. And I walk in a door to see Mom weeping and Ashley sitting next to her. And with as much prompting as possible, trying to get Mom to say something. I thought it was that she was either more sick or she was going to have to quit the music business. Ashley blurted it out. She said, "Michael Simonella is not your biological father." And the very first comment out of my mouth was, "Mom, it's okay."
2: She found out.
3: Wow.
2: In 30 years. And then she goes on to say the whole town knew. Her agent knew. Obviously, Ashley knew for decades. And then she found out in a therapy session. And what about the Super Bowl story?
1: Well, if you look at the family, it is kind of one of these things is not like the other. Did you hear about Michael McDonald?
2: No.
1: "You don't know me, but I'm your father."
2: Who's he the father of? Winona Ryder?
1: No.
2: Or Judd?
1: So there's some dude, and like he's like in his 40s. He's adopted. He finds out his dad is Michael McDonald.
2: Yeah.
1: How about that?
2: Don't do that, 19 and me, whatever, that's 28 and me. That's caused a lot of trouble, man. It's caused a lot of trouble. All right, but I thought that was history. He's got a podcast, mostly has military guys on, and they tell stories, which is pretty good. But he's up for an Emmy. That podcast is up for an Emmy and nominated for it.
1: Timmel, let's talk it, baby. 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
4: Good morning, everyone. Not a bad ride at this point. We do have one accident now reported at Preston Highway and Phillips Lane and into Ashland Avenue and Peach Street. Another accident there. And watch for an accident. They're trying to clear up in that construction zone through Hospital Curve on 65 southbound near Jackson Street. Traffic's still looking good through Floyd County on 64 eastbound and 71 southbound. Still up to speed at the Snyder, the Waterson in past Zorn, and a little crowded on the Waterson eastbound heading up the ramps at 71. Our next report in 15 minutes. 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
5: I'm WLKY meteorologist Matt Milosevic. We continue the sunny skies in our Thursday forecast. Highs stay warm in the low 80s. We're comfortable and mainly clear tonight with lows in the middle 50s. As we move into tomorrow, maybe get a little warmer. Skies mostly sunny. Highs in the middle 80s. Near 80 on Saturday ahead of rain from Hurricane Isaias developing in the Gulf. That heads our way for the weekend. That's your WLKY forecast. I'm Matt Milosevic.
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6: It's a couple minutes now after 9 o'clock. Sunny skies, 59 degrees outside the studios here at 4th Street Live. Good morning, everyone. I'm John Shannon, News Radio 840 WHAS. A man is dead, a woman in the hospital following a carbon monoxide leak in eastern Jefferson County yesterday. St. Matthew's Fire and EMS Chief Nick Clark said crews responded to a home in the 6800 block of Fallen Leaf Circle for a report of a carbon monoxide leak. When they arrived at the scene, they found a man dead inside the residence while a woman was taken to the hospital. Investigators still working to determine what caused that leak. According to the CDC, more than 400 Americans die each year from accidental carbon monoxide poisoning, while over 100,000 visit emergency rooms. 9:03 at News Radio 840 WHAS. Two-way travel is coming to more streets in Louisville. Mayor Craig Greenberg says work has started this week to convert Muhammad Ali Boulevard and Chestnut Street from one-way to two-way traffic between 9th and Southwestern Parkway.
7: That is part of the Reimagining 9th Street project, a project that is an important project to our community to improve 9th Street from the highway and Main Street all the way south to Broadway, and also to better connect our central business.

0: All right, folks, welcome in to the fourth hour of Kentuckiana's Morning News with Tony and Dwight. Gus joins us for the last hour as he tries to beat us in reeling in the years in about 20 minutes, which we are undefeated for the
1: week.
0: There's
1: no way we can lose now, Gus and Tony. No way.
0: It's a fun segment we like to play.
1: Oh, boy, he looks like he's...
0: Yeah, he's getting serious now.
1: He's getting real serious. Look at him. Look on his face.
0: He's in a bad mood, too, I can tell.
1: Wow.
0: He's in a bad mood. You know when Dad's mad?
1: Yeah. Turn the TV off.
2: I can't see you both. Really fun to be here.
0: He's got the mad dad haircut, too. All right, so we've got a busy hour.
2: You sure are lifting me up.
0: You heard the segment on how to turn around a bad day,
1: yeah,
0: right?
1: Yeah, turn that frown upside down. Gus Allen, what are you doing?
0: Journaling.
1: Yeah, just journaling. Huh. Yeah, is there a couple of things that irritate you at work?
2: 9 to 10 show really causes me irritation.
0: Yeah, that's the idea. Start journaling it. Once you write it down.
2: Much better now, yes.
0: Right, you take the power from it.
1: Let's do some good for the neighborhood, baby, as I bring in my friend Alice Ault. She is with Christian Care Communities. First of all, good morning, Alice. How you doing?
3: Good morning, gents. What's the good word?
0: It's Thursday, almost in the show for us, so Friday's on the way.
3: Hey, 20th anniversary Generations on the Greens Golf Classic is the real good.
0: Let's go
1: and let's talk about that. First of all, let's talk about Christian Care Communities. Absolutely. Because this has been around for a long, long time. It's not a overnight charity. Talk about how long it's been open.
3: Christian Care Communities has been around here in Louisville with our beginning in 1884. So we've been here in the Commonwealth for over just about 142 years.
1: Wow. 1884, that's when you would greet people and go, "Good morrow, fair lady. Would you like to give to the Christian Communities?"
0: How has it developed and changed, and what do you do today?
3: Today we are Kentucky's largest faith-inspired nonprofit provider of affordable senior living and long-term care.
0: Nice.
3: We have 10 campuses across the Commonwealth.
1: Wow.
3: Incredible. Offering that sort of care to our older generation, enhancing their life journey.
0: It's scary.
1: And that's the mission, quite frankly, right?
3: For
1: Christian Care Communities, take care of
0: it's scary. You don't know what's going to happen. Maybe there's not a lot of family members left, or you're estranged from them, because there's an article, I didn't get to a story of kids cutting off their parents is a huge deal right now.
3: Right.
0: And it's a scary time to like, where am I going to live? What am I going to do? And that it's a lot of emotional, not just financial situations.
1: Is it just me? It seems like that we just warehouse our elderly anymore. Like Tony's saying, I think it's pathetic. I think it's quite sad. But thank God, literally, for Christian Care Communities, because you all step in, and it's not just housing. I mean, you nurture the mind, the body, the spirit. There's faith, there's care, there's family. But with this comes needs.
3: Absolutely.
1: And you guys and gals are in need of a van right now, right?
3: We are. You know, our illustrious CEO and president, Mary Lynn Spalding, often says nobody wakes up someday and says, "Oh, hey, let's go to the nursing home."
1: Right.
3: So to your point, guys, it is really important that we care for our future. And so one of the ways in which we do that is we have this incredible fundraiser. We're in our 20th year for Generations on the Greens Golf Classic. We're holding that on this coming Monday, October 12th at Persimmon Ridge Golf Club. Gonna be a gorgeous day in the Commonwealth.
0: All the rain's gonna happen on Sunday. That means the greens will be fast on Monday.
1: Yes.
3: Gorgeous. And so to that, this is a fundraiser. And so we're really looking at that opportunity to fund a bus for one of our communities across the Commonwealth. We're doing great so far, but this morning we want to talk a little bit about some of those opportunities that your listeners and those people here in our community and whoever hears us largely across our Commonwealth can really help aid our future.
0: What kind of bus are we talking about? Like one of those 12-person vans? Or
3: talking about a great van that's going to take our folks to have experiences, create memories, events, go to the parks, go to the shows, the mall. That's right.
1: We're talking about not warehousing our elderly and treating them with the dignity that they deserve, quite frankly.
0: Susan and I have already talked about it. We're warehousing you soon as we can.
1: She wants to do it right now. As a matter of fact, she wants to do it right now.
3: We've got some openings. We have some great spaces here. Of course. So Generations on the Greens, we have some incredible opportunities

0: We have about 8 baskets that you can go ahead and bid for. You'll find those on our website. Everything for somebody, from golf to family fun night to this gorgeous take me out with a cool Coach bag and some cool earrings evening.
1: Okay,
2: 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I want to help. How can they contribute to Christian Care Communities?
0: They're going to reach out to us for sure, to me, to our team at advancement@ccc1884.org. And then we will go from there and talk. And we are willing to talk to anybody. Of course, those folks who really want to donate to something that's impactful. What better way to really lean into leaving a legacy than giving to our future generation?
3: Well, and the other conversation is my wife didn't figure out at her own company till 2 years ago that they do 50% match.
0: Yeah, that's right.
3: So you have to look up in the bylaws of your own company that you're like, they do a 50% match. So think about that when you call places like this. So are all the foursomes taken up already? Because I know you're pushing the online auction. And when is that up, by the way? Because if I bid on something, I want to know when I win it.
0: Listen, it's up right now. So everybody get on your computers. I want to see it, boys. Tap those fingers. Yeah, so listen, I know you have game face, but go ahead.
3: But when is it over? I want to know when I win it.
0: So you're going to win. Well, you'll know that day. We'll reach out to you on October 12th and let you know. Okay. So you'll find those opportunities at www.christiancarecommunities.org/golf. Making it simple, click that banner to donate. Designate which basket you like. You'll see them all there.
3: I'm going to guess there's a bourbon one.
0: Four Roses Bourbon.
2: See that?
3: Who is the person that brought me all of this baked goods here?
0: I know. Y'all, where's burying the bourbon? The I said, I know.
3: She brought me a chess cake.
2: Hey, what'd you bring me, lady?
4: An envelope.
3: Oh, no, she did. We're going to open this on the air. Are we going to open this on the air?
2: Wait, is this from John DeCamillis?
4: Yes.
3: Oh, Deke.
2: Super duper good looking guy.
3: He's been around forever. All over.
2: Super duper successful, good looking guy. It's annoying,
3: Sanex,
2: right?
3: I think. Is it Sanex? Yeah.
4: Yes.
2: I think it went to DOS.
3: All right, some powders in here.
2: Yeah, that's mine.
3: All right, let me
2: take care of that.
4: Yeah, that's yours. Anthrax is for you.
2: Powder's gone.
3: All right, he wrote it in big letters, so you should be able to read it.
2: Okay. Gentlemen,
3: start your engines.
2: Need more people like these two lovely ladies running our local government. Oh, best of both, John and Deke, or John Deke.
3: You know what? Reading.
2: Well, it's from across the room, dude. Okay, let me hold this up, and you read this from across the room.
3: That's a nice letter from John DeCamillis.
2: Here, read it. Well, it's in your hand. You can see it.
3: I can't say that on the radio. But thank you for bringing... You didn't make the chess cake, did you?
4: I can, but I didn't have time last night. You're
0: she
4: not
0: makes gooey bars,
4: You're
0: too.
4: Not that important to me.
3: Oh, gooey bars.
4: I make gooey bars.
2: So what... Let me see the card where I can actually read it.
3: Okay, I wasn't going to give you the cake. You can have the card.
2: I don't want the cake.
3: You can have the card. Thank you for this. You didn't have to do that, and that's nice. I'm thinking $350 for about 10 minutes to warm this up. What do you think? Is that accurate?
5: I'm thinking $350 for 10 minutes might make it a delectable treat.
4: Make sure you take the plastic off.
3: Oh, of course I'll take the plastic off.
2: Gentlemen, need more people like these two lovely ladies running our local government. Best to both, John Deke.
3: He wanted it.
2: Hang on, let me turn it over side. By the way, love the show. Tony, not so much, but Dwight is fantastic. Is Tony an idiot, or is that just a act? No, John DeCamillis. It's actually, that's who he is.
3: Yeah. Persimmon Ridge is a great course, and I hope you guys have a great day. And it's going to be, because the rain's going to be out of here by Sunday night. So it'll be perfect on Monday morning. Most of the foursomes are up. But if there's one, just inquire about it. And the silent auction is online and up, and you can bid on it now. That's the point.
2: Can people just Google this? Will it come up?
0: Yeah, if you Google ChristianCareCommunities.org, you'll find it there as well. The easiest way to do it is that /golf, and it'll take you right to it. I was remiss in not thanking our sponsors. Again, we talk about impactful people, so thank you both so much for allowing us to have some time this morning.
3: Anytime. Anything for Deke and the guys.
2: Listen, that is no problem. Here's our invoice for the interview.
3: All right. Thank you, ladies. Have fun on Monday. That sounds like it's going to be a great time.
2: Yeah,
3: all right.
2: You've got 90 days to pay that.
3: All right. Back after this.
2: Hey, Andy's Roofing, A-N-D-E-S. 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
3: All right, these ladies have made it completely chaotic.
2: Yes. We got John Deacon Millis in the house. We got Alice.
3: Thank you, Dee, for the gift in the cards. We can't mention it on the radio, but thank you so much. We appreciate it.
2: Thank you so much, John Deacon Millis, for something that we can't talk about.
3: Yeah, we appreciate it. Thank you. The best.
2: But you're amazing. What an amazing guy. And you know what? He's kind of annoying because he's super successful, super good looking.
3: Yeah, I know.
2: You know, just pick one, dude.
3: Yeah, pick one.
2: Pick one, John Deacon Millis.
3: Yep.
4: He's a lovely human.
3: Yeah, but he's great dad now. He's an awesome dude. Awesome dude. All right, man. So Gus is going to play songs that charted today. We guess the year. We are undefeated for the week, Dwight.
2: Hey, can I say one thing about John DeCamillis? He reminds me of a young me. What? No, listen, seriously. When I was growing up, there was a Korean guy named Young Me that lived down the street. Oh. Great attorney, super good looking.
3: When he was younger, Louisville Magazine called him Louisville's James Bond.
2: It's not fair. Oh, it's just not a title. Fair.
3: He had a whole article written on him, and I was just like, Deke, he's got it going on. All right, Gus, let's hear song number 5.
16: Here we go.
2: Here I am, alone again. Find out more about this song at www.com.
3: You all recognize that song at all?
4: Let me hear the refrain.
2: She is on my knees. Oh my gosh, Alice.
3: Oh, this is...
2: got a great voice, too.
3: This is the 80s.
4: Yeah, it's 1984.
3: Oh my gosh.
4: Calling it.
3: Who's
2: the song?
17: This is Ricky Martin.
3: Then it is not 1984.
2: Ricky Martin.
3: It does sound exactly.
2: Wasn't he Living La Vida Loca guy?
17: He was, indeed. Yeah.
2: Okay, so Living La Vida Loca was the hit. This is a turd song. So
17: you don't have this best in your best of collection.
4: I meant 1994.
2: Hey, listen, I've got. I got Ricky's greatest hit album.
4: No, you don't. And you listen to it still.
3: I deny you to listen to Living Whatever, La Vida Loca, and not get up and dance.
2: No, I love it. That's why I said I got his greatest hit album.
3: Yeah. All right, give us song 4, because we didn't recognize it at all.
17: I think you'll recognize this one.
3: Oh, 92?
4: 7.
3: No, this one. No,
2: it's later than 92. No, it's not.
4: 97.
2: It's 97.

0: Okay, that's Lou Vega.
1: I like 98.
2: Yeah, I think 98.
0: Okay,
2: think
0: I'm getting right. overruled.
2: I think 98. I don't want to be like Dwight, but I'm going to say 98.
3: Up there dancing.
0: I kind of like that song.
4: You do? I'll play it for you some.
1: Kim, you're a stand-up comedian at one point, too, right?
2: Yeah. George wasn't supposed to tell you. That was another lifetime.
0: Oh, this is Umbop. You should have this nailed.
2: This is TLC.
1: It's not TLC.
0: It's Umbop.
1: No, it's not.
2: This is not Umbop. This is TLC.
0: Oh, I'm sorry.
2: Hey,
0: sound like Umbop.
1: Hey, Gus, remember yesterday when that donkey kicked Vanetti in the head when he was trying to shoe a donkey?
4: Yeah.
1: I retract my statement. I think he... Yeah. I think it did affect
0: still
1: him.
0: Swollen?
4: Killed a few brain cells
1: off. No, you look great. You look great.
4: It knocked the hair out of place.
1: Oh, no.
0: Whoa.
1: I just said, hey, somebody help me shoe this ass. And he jumped up real quick.
0: All right, let's listen to the song for a second. Where was this on the charts, Gus?
4: This would have been number 3. Unpretty by TLC.
1: Did I tell you that I actually went on a date with Lisa Lopez?
2: No, you didn't.
1: It's the truth. It's the truth. And I said, hey, I'm going to come around again sometime. She goes, okay, I'll keep an eye out for you.
4: I knew it was going. Mm-hmm. Either that or she started a fire for me, right?
1: I got to tell you, I've dated a lot of women, but she's the one I love.
0: All right.
2: All right.
0: Hang on, everyone, time out. You're going to decide whether he puts $1 or $2 in the bad joke jar. $2?
2: I listen to him every morning.
0: Yeah, $2 in the bad joke.
1: $2?
0: $2.
1: Worth it. Here's your $2, lady.
2: I just feel bad for Susan.
5: It's quick, though.
1: Who does feel bad for Susan?
4: This is number 2. You know this one.
1: It's 80. It's 98. It's Carlos Santana and that other guy.
2: Rob Thomas.
1: Yeah, that other guy. Carlos Santana.
0: This is a good year.
1: So
0: turn it up.

0: as I do. What about Rob Thomas?
1: Thank you, Bad Tony Vannetti.
0: Thank you, Bad Tony Vannetti.
2: I bet you had one of those microphones, like, pick you up later.
0: I did. Oh, yeah. I did.
1: Guarantee
0: it.
1: It
0: was stolen from the girl next door, but I had it.
2: He still has it. It's right over there.
3: It's right over there.
2: Oh, I see it. Yeah.
1: 1999 or two for 25?
0: No, it's 90. Oh, okay.
2: I think 99, yeah.
0: No, it's 98.
1: No, it's telling the price of Mr. Microphone.
0: Everything was 98.
4: Mr. Microphone.
2: Even better.
0: Can I chase a squirrel?
1: Why not? Why not?
5: What stops
1: wheels
5: you?
1: Wheels are off the show. The wheels have gone off the show for about 5 minutes now.
0: Why did it always take 6 to 8 weeks for delivery? What's so hard about getting...
1: Because there was no UPS. There was no FedEx.
6: There was no UPS.
1: It was just the mail guy. Service. Just the mail guy.
0: Excuse me. Non-gender specific...
1: No, you're right.
0: Mail delivery engineers. Apologize. You're racist.
2: Alice, I think we're losing brain cells.
3: I think
2: we
3: are too.
1: Okay.
5: Like,
1: you you signed the waiver before you came in.
0: Smoke some of this and lose some more.
1: Okay, is that the last song?
4: No, this is the number one song.
0: Number
4: right
0: one,
4: here.
0: Let's go.
2: Mariah.
1: You are like one note.
0: She is. Wow. Look at her dancing.
1: What are you doing in 98?
0: Hang on a second. I've seen Footloose. Christians aren't supposed to dance. Cut it out, lady.
1: What were you doing?
2: Joy for the Lord.
1: Okay. What were you doing in 98, 99? What were you doing?
2: I was engaged and getting ready to get married. Ooh. In Pennsylvania.
1: Pennsylvania. All right. What happened to that?
0: Are you Dutch?
2: Ish.
0: Oh, good.
2: Ish. Still married. And got here to Kentucky. I told Kim as fast as we could. So.
0: Where's your wooden shoes, lady?
2: Clickety, clickety. Okay. Her clogs.
0: Her clogs.
1: I was thinking Deer Hunter.
0: Speaking of clogs.
1: I was thinking Deer Hunter.
2: That's right. That's a great movie,
0: speaking of clogs, my sister-in-law, Kathy Young, came over last night.
1: All right. So let's focus. Let's focus here. We're going to allow our guest to choose the year.
2: No, Alice knows. I know nothing.
1: Alice?
2: I'm going to say... I danced to this. I'm like, 98.
0: I love 98.
1: Final answer.
5: Ready?
1: Yeah.
5: All right. Mariah Carey and Heartbreaker was number one on this date in 1999.
1: Oh!
0: Let me check something. What is today's date? October what?
5: The October 8th.
0: October
5: clocks that are around
0: 8th.
5: You. And date.
0: Oh, October is officially
5: a
0: subtract 1 year date.
1: That's right.
2: Oh,
1: okay. We lost.
2: Winner,
1: we
2: winner.
1: Lost.
2: Chicken dinner.
1: We lost. Thank you, ladies, for coming in and hanging
2: thank
1: with
2: you.
1: Us, even
2: thank
1: though we
2: you
1: lost
2: both.
1: Our first
2: thank
1: loss of the week.
0: And Christian Care Communities, Google Christian Care Communities /golf if you want to participate.
2: You got it. 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Let us know what you want. Keep it impactful and make sure that we're continuing to enhance the journey of our older adults here in Kentucky.
3: And Deacon Millis and Maddenly, where our trademark is our reputation. Our reputation is our trademark. I said it backwards.
1: I got dyslexia also. Don't worry.
0: Hey, did you hear about the dyslexic that walked into a bra?
7: It was me.
0: Listen.
1: A bra.
0: Here's a charcoal etching I did of John DeCamillis. I want you to give that to him.
7: Okay.
1: All righty. 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
12: Crews continue to work with a few accidents. There's a wreck southbound 65, left shoulder near Jackson in the construction zone. I'm not seeing a huge delay to get by. There's wrecks on Phillips Lane at Preston Highway and on Ashland at Peachtree. Our next report is in 15 minutes. Chuck Ingram, News Radio 840 WHAS.
13: I'm WLKY meteorologist Matt Milosevic. We continue the sunny skies in our Thursday forecast. Highs stay warm in the low 80s. We're comfortable and mainly clear tonight with lows in the middle 50s. As we move into tomorrow, we may get a little warmer. Skies mostly sunny. Highs in the middle 80s. Near 80 on Saturday ahead of rain from Hurricane Isaias developing in the Gulf. That heads our way for the weekend. That's your WLKY forecast. I'm Matt Milosevic.
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15: Sunny sky, 60 degrees in downtown Louisville. Good morning, everyone. I'm John Shannon, News Radio 840 WHAS with a look at your headlines. Louisville Metro Police Department publicly identifying the officer involved in the shooting of an armed 15-year-old in the Okolona neighborhood. The Jefferson County Coroner's Office has identified a 44-year-old worker killed Wednesday morning in an industrial accident at a local steel supply facility. A Jefferson County judge formally sentencing Gage Lewis to 20 years in prison for a deadly 2024 shooting at a Taylor Boulevard convenience store. The Louisville Air Pollution Control District formally opened the 30-day public comment window yesterday for a major industrial concrete batch facility on Campground Road. And former Venezuelan President Nicolas Maduro and his wife could be facing new charges. They're being held in New York since they're captured by U.S. forces at the beginning of the year. More of the Tony and Dwight Show coming up right now. Your next news update at 10. I'm John Shannon, News Radio 840 WHAS.
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1: Oh, yes. I feel like dancing. Yes. The Cuban in me is coming out. Yes? Yes? No? Oh!
0: Oh, look at
1: Vicky Rogers.
0: Look at Vicky Rogers doing a little sauce. Lee Ray, Plumber Yummy. Supply. How you doing, my friend? Lee Ray always looks great.
28: Well, thank you.
0: Very fashionable. Let's talk about Plumber Supply annual, second annual.
1: She's the queen of toilets.
28: Yeah. Queen of plumbing.
0: Yeah. She's queen of plumbing. Everything under the sun with this lady.
28: Bidets. I love
0: and
28: bidets.
0: And I want to talk about something that I just purchased from Plumber Supply that is absolutely amazing. Let's talk about the chili cook-off first. And we'll, I want to talk about what I bought for my family that I think everybody should have. But the chili cook-off, it's tomorrow, second annual one, and I'm excited.
28: I am so excited. It's going to be spicy.
0: Free lunch, too.
1: Now, who's making the chili?
28: Who's making all the chili? A lot of your friends and vendors?
29: We have vendors. We have customers. We have employees. So there's like 13, 14 chilies. We got hamburgers, hot dogs.
1: Greenberg's coming out. The mayor's coming out for an interview, and he's excited about the chili.
28: I love it.
29: Is he really coming out?
1: Yeah.
0: Legendary comedian BT. He's been around forever. He's in town tomorrow. He's coming by.
28: Ooh. Is he going to do some chili jokes?
0: Probably.
1: If Dwight does it, he'll chili dip it.
0: See, man.
1: Are you playing at this event?
28: Am I what?
1: Playing with your acoustic guitar and your boyfriend that plays the...
28: I should bring my guitar.
1: You think?
28: All right.
1: Come on.
28: I absolutely will.
0: Then I'll get chili all over a guitar and ruin it. What kind of guitar do you play?
28: I play a Taylor.
0: Oh, my gosh. They're super expensive. Taylors are super duper expensive.
1: Did you think Vicky Rogers was going to play a piece of junk?
0: I figured she'd play an Epiphone.
28: No.
0: She looks like an Epiphone.
28: I have an Alvarez Yari, too.
1: All right. Tomorrow is the chili cook-off. Vicky Rogers will be playing.
28: Okay. I will play.
0: It's 11 a.m. all the way till 2 p.m. So if your second shift... Still come on by for a chili breakfast. If your first shift, come on by for lunchtime, regular lunchtime. What time we start serving the chili? Right at 11 a.m.?
28: Yes. And you vote for your favorite. That's the best part.
1: Yeah.
28: People's choice, right?
29: Absolutely. Mm-hmm.
1: Yes. Let's get a little Dixie cup of each one, right?
29: Yeah. Is that what we're going to do? Little chili cups.
28: Yeah.
29: Mm-hmm. I didn't do Dixie cups.
1: All right.
28: And they also have hamburgers and hot dogs.
0: Yes.
29: Yes.
28: Yep.
1: But more importantly, you got deals on plumbing.
29: Ooh. Deals on plumbing. We got plenty of giveaways.
28: Talk about
0: the giveaways, because there's all these door prizes
28: are outrageously cool.
0: I know, because we did a tequila and bourbon event out there. How long has that been?
29: The end of June.
0: Golly.
1: About the chiller.
0: The glass chiller. Oh, my gosh. I'm getting ready to put a video up on that. This glass chiller, it's amazing. You sit your glass because, listen, anytime you put ice in tequila, bourbon, whatever, it's going to dilute it. That's what it does. It melts. Take this glass chiller. Freezing cold in seconds.
28: It's so cool. And it's on wheels.
1: It's on wheels. You can get all kinds of stuff. I was kind of eyeballing the shower head, the one that's the rainforest one.
29: Yeah, yeah.
0: Hey, show him the one that I use, because that's discounted for some reason. So is the bathtub that I used. Yes. I don't know why. But let's talk about some of these prizes, because these prizes are amazing.
28: Okay, who has sat on a bidet seat? A warm bidet
0: all
28: seat?
0: All of us have.
1: I have
0: all
1: one, and they come over, people come over the house and are like, can I try the toilet? I'm like, yeah.
0: When I first went to Tony's, I thought it was a water fountain. Now that I know exactly what it's for, it's better.
28: Okay, it is. It's a little sanitary like that. But they're giving away two of those. We're giving away...
0: Two?
28: Yeah, no, two bidet seats. One bidet seat.
29: Yeah,
28: one
29: bidet seat. Two glass rinsers.
28: Not
29: the frosters, the rinsers.
28: Those cool shower heads, they're giving away those.
1: All this stuff is going to give away tomorrow.
28: Yeah.
29: Flurco mirror, we've got gift cards,
28: we have
29: Bristol Bra and Grill gift cards.
0: I want to talk about what I just bought from you all.
29: Yeah, yes. We're giving one of those away.
0: You're giving one of these away.
1: What'd you get?
0: Loved ones, listen up on this because it's amazing. It's called a Flow by Moen. And if you're like Susan and I, and you had water damage in your house, I promise you, you're going to be constantly nervous about water damage.
1: What is it, a toilet?
0: No. This device can detect if there's a water leak anywhere in your house.
29: Or a pressure drop.
0: And it shuts your water off right there. Because every time we're in Cabo San Lucas, even though we had people in the house, we're thinking, God, what happens if the water break, a line break? Because when you go through this business, you're gun shy for the rest of your life.
1: Well, you have evil spirits that live in your house that like to break your pipes.
0: True.
1: So.
0: Well, that's too true. But no, somebody. But she's usually gone to work at this point. But no, seriously, this Flow by Moen, it's basically a water security system, because once something goes wrong, bam, it shuts off your water. If there's a pressure drop, if there's a leak,
1: What do you attach this thing?
28: On your phone. Too, yeah. There's an app on your phone.
1: But where is the device?
29: It's in the water line, your main water line coming in. They just put it in there.
1: Is it an easy install?
29: Yes.
0: I didn't know how incredibly easy it was till Lee Ray showed me. I'm not going to do it. I'm getting a plumber to do it.
1: I trust anybody named Lee Ray.
0: I do too. It's just really cool, right?
1: Is the plumbing guy named Lee Ray? All right. It's good. Hiring.
28: She's cool, man.
2: It's Sam Elliott. The only women I trust is... women named Lee Ray.
0: Here's the question,
1: and most important. That's all fantastic. Tomorrow's going to be great, and Vicky's going to play. She's going to sing and play guitar. That's the cherry on top. And we'll be broadcasting live, even better. But if I am doing a whole bathroom, you can handle it all, right? Or a remodel with three bathrooms.
29: Absolutely.
1: You can handle all that.
29: Or a brand new house with 10 bathrooms.
1: Is it almost, and I don't want to say, people's bathrooms now are kind of ridiculous.
28: They're luxurious.
1: Like, they're huge.
0: They're not ridiculous, except for mine. My bathroom looks like the bathroom in Saw.
1: Well, we all grew up in houses that, the bathroom was a little tiny bathroom, and it just basic everything. And then now you see some of these bathrooms in people's houses, and you're like, oh, my Lord.
28: Yeah.
0: Just the shower heads alone, I've used your showroom out there to take a shower, Lee Ray.
1: Yeah, that's a problem. That's a problem.
0: A lot of customers left that day, but no, seriously, I tried out because the one I wanted was that big, beautiful, square rain shower.
28: Yeah.
0: And once you use it, you want it for the rest of your life.
28: They're so nice.
29: Absolutely. And the body sprays that you tried.
0: Oh, that's true, too.
28: Oh, the body spray.
0: I didn't want to try it, but they said, you know what, Dwight, you need this.
1: All control, delete. I'm getting that visual out of my head now. So where are you tomorrow? Let's go. Blankenbaker, right?
0: No, Bluegrass.
1: Bluegrass Parkway.
28: It's right off Blankenbaker.
0: Yeah, that's right.
1: Thank you, Vicky.
28: You're welcome, Tony.
29: 11167 Bluegrass Parkway.
28: It's in the Bluegrass Supply. Industrial Park.
29: Yes, ma'am.
28: It's real easy to find. It's just about a half mile off of Blankenbaker.
1: I thought about you yesterday, Vicky.
28: I appreciate that, Tony.
1: My mother is doing that stage of mom where she's dropping stuff off. Like, you don't know why she's cleaning her house out. There's no reason for it. So she
28: doing that. You cannot imagine.
1: She dropped off the staff list from QMF in 1991. And I thought of you because you and I kind of went in there and were writing for stuff for somebody. The staff list was 28 people for one radio station, by the way.
28: Oh, my gosh.
1: I was on there with my home address and all that. But I thought of you because 1991.
28: Yeah.
0: We're down to seven.
28: You were an intern. Were you an intern?
1: No, I never interned. I drove the van. Remember, I lied to get the job. And then.
0: Well, hang on. I wasn't an intern. I just drove the van, washed it, and did everything. Got coffee for everybody.
1: I worked 80 hours a week for $36. But no, you were there at the beginning with me and all that stuff. And it was great. And who knew?
28: Yeah. And right? you would MC events everything. For us. And it, you
0: did everything. I didn't know that you were at WQMF.
1: Oh, she came by. She was.
28: It wasn't QMF. Okay. Yeah, it was QMF. Yes, it was. QMF. And then they had Q2.
0: Yeah.
28: And I was actually on.
0: Okay, now I do remember because I was on Q2 as well.
28: Yeah.
0: And they said, hey, we're replacing you with somebody. Her name is Vicky Rogers.
28: No.
1: Well,
28: it was the Oddings. It was Diamond John. Diamond John.
1: Yeah, there was a picture too, and I was like, oh my Lord.
0: We just went to Kevin Odding's wedding reception.
28: Oh, I saw the pictures of
1: Mary's
28: that.
1: Sweetheart.
28: It's so cute. Yeah.
1: Happiness. In your 60s.
0: His wife is gorgeous, put together. Let's just hope she never sobers up.
1: Right. Figures out who she married.
28: But that's so funny.
1: Yeah, but I thought of you, man, because of those early days.
28: That was
1: 30,
28: and, oh my gosh.
1: 30 whatever years ago.
0: Leroy, let's get back to
28: you were a baby.
1: I was a baby. Yeah, that's right. I still look like that.
28: Yeah, you do.
1: Why are you laughing so much?
29: Sorry.
0: Tomorrow, Bummer Supply, second annual chili cook-off. Lee Ray, I can't wait. It's 11 a.m. till 2 p.m. I'm out there the entire time, too. So when the show ends, you can still come by. I'm going to be hanging out there till 2 o'clock. Hamburgers, hot dogs, plenty of food, plenty of drinks. Plus, some of these prizes, my wife and I, we just purchased the Flow by Moen, which it's a whole house water security system. Folks, if you've had water damage or you're scared of water damage, this is the solution to peace of mind when you go to a vacation or even go to office during the workday. I got to tell you, once you have water damage, you're constantly thinking about that water leak.
28: Yeah.
0: It screws you up mentally. But let's talk about two Moen shower heads, two Delta glass rinsers, faucets, bidet seats. There's gift cards for restaurants. It just goes on and on.
1: Yeah, let's just be honest. Nobody's working afternoon tomorrow. Let's go.
0: It's a Friday.
1: That's right. Friday.
28: Come on. Free lunch.
1: And I drive around J-Town and St. Matthews. It's like, tomorrow. Does anybody work?
0: We're going to have to take a poll while we're out there, too. Spaghetti and chili or not? As a matter of fact, let's do a quick poll right here. Gus, you're included in this. Raise your hand if you like spaghetti in your chili. In the room, too?
3: Yes.
0: Okay, me and Gus are the only people with common sense. No. There's no spaghetti and chili unless it's Skyline.
29: My husband calls it hillbilly chili.
0: Hillbilly chili?
1: Well, I'm not communist, so I like spaghetti in my chili.
28: I do, too.
0: Okay, who started spaghetti and chili? Oh, the communists did.
1: Ladies, we'll see you tomorrow. We got to go to break.
28: Hey, okay.
0: How funny that the Italian is pushing pasta for your chili. Hey, this chili tastes really good, but what it really needs is some lots of pasta spaghetti.
28: Thank you, bad John Travolta.
1: All right, back after this. First,
0: the fireplace. Listen, it's fall. We all love fall weather and the winter weather, for that matter. But is your fireplace safe for you and your family? That's not a joking matter. Did you know that your fireplace is supposed to be overlooked and inspected once a year?
1: It's going to my house.
0: Yeah, I got to tell you, man, it's a serious deal. We're talking about carbon monoxide poisoning.
1: Should I be honest with him and tell him I haven't had it cleaned in 18 years?
0: Absolutely, you should. Sometimes when fire damage happens, you don't know until it's spread from your fireplace into your walls.
1: We pushed it too long.
28: Whoopsie.
0: And then it's a bad deal. Call the fireplace before you light that first fire. Fireplace, 10408 Shelbyville Road.
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18: Tell me, baby girl.
1: Oh, you're feeling it today, my friend. Leland Conway is going to come up next, and he's burnt the candle at both ends this week. I think he's wrapping things up and doing his thing, but he'll come on in 7 minutes here to do 2 hours of Leland Conway, whatever that means. We talked about the carbon monoxide detectors. I'm headed to Bargain Supply right after I get off the air here and pick up two of those. Gus, that's a terrible story from yesterday. A man died and his wife was hospitalized after a carbon monoxide leak off Fallen Leaf Circle in the East End. St. Matthew's Fire showed up. Again, carbon monoxide, odorless, colorless, and tasteless. It's dangerous. You have some in your house, right? The detectors?
30: I do. I think mine, I put one in just a few years ago, and I think I've got the combined,
1: correct,
30: that detects the smoke detector and the carbon monoxide. That's extremely important to have. I think more important maybe than the regular smoke detector, but both are super important.
1: I have 6 smoke detectors in the house, and I'm not sure if it has the carbon monoxide detector in it, right? So I'm not going to take any chances because I just installed the biggest gas oven you've ever seen in your life. It's got 8 gas burners on top, right? So I probably should buy one and park it right next
30: to
1: that.
30: Maybe that would be a good idea. I tell you what, I'll come over with the car later on and pipe it into your house, and let's see how long it takes for you to pass out.
1: CDC says 400 Americans die each year from carbon monoxide poisoning. Again, you just don't know. You can't taste it. You can't smell it.
30: You have no warning whatsoever.
1: No warning. 100,000 visits to emergency rooms. The other story that we kept talking about today, which is... Brian Thompson is the 7th Division police officer that had to shoot the 15-year-old a couple of days ago in Okolona. And I just wanted to make sure people understand, we never think of the Brian Thompsons. And we never think about what that does to a police officer. He doesn't want to shoot a 15-year-old, you know. And I guarantee you, because, you know, time slows down for these cops. And I guarantee in his head he's thinking, son, don't raise that rifle. And at least LMPD has support for him now. They didn't 20 years ago. They didn't think about the mental issues of these police officers, Leland.
0: No, and I tell people this all the time, too. I'm like, you need to understand what an officer goes through, that 99% of their calls, they're dealing with somebody's worst day ever, whether it's somebody that's acting out in the worst way or it's someone who's got a family situation like this. And then it goes to that point. I mean, I know quite a few officers that are friends of mine who've had to go through the process. Yeah. They've had to be involved in officer-involved shootings. And, you know, some of them will tell you that it doesn't wreck them, but it wrecks them.
1: It wrecks them.
0: You know?
1: I mean, here's the thing. I don't know Brian Thompson. I'm going to guess he never forgets that day in Okolona.
0: You think, yeah.
1: It's a 15-year-old. He's never going to forget that. And you're exactly right. Our bad day is the audio's not loading right.
0: Yeah, right. Right. I know.
1: Right. Dwight shows up late.
0: Truck broke down, but I got 3 cars.
2: Well, if I show up late, it's a good day, right?
1: Actually, you know, I was about to say if Dwight shows up, it's a bad day.
0: Do you have any clothing that doesn't say Cabo on it? Either Cabo or DOS.
1: Well, show them your underwear. I think that's...
0: No, don't show me your underwear.
2: I've got my Cabo underwear on.
1: That's clear.
0: I mean, I'd rather you wear the DOS sweater because that's pretty freaking cool.
2: It's
0: but
2: not a sweater. It's a sweatshirt.
0: I know, but it's so old.
2: A sweater.
0: If you're not wearing that, though, you're wearing Cabo.
1: All right. I played the Marco Rubio sound from yesterday in Greece. I'm telling you, he's running for president, and he sounded like a president yesterday. I played that sound, and I'll take it. It's pretty impressive.
2: That's who I voted for in the primary 16.
0: That's who I did, too.
2: I knew I loved you, Leland Conway.
1: Thank you, Gus. Thank you, Leland. He's coming up next. Dwight and all of our guests today. I'm Tony Vannetti, and we'll see you later on News Radio 840 WHAS.
2: I love you, Ma.

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11: Earlier accidents have been cleared out of the way. I'm not seeing any time delays on the Watterson, and that's with broken down westbound on the Watterson's ramp to Shelbyville Road. Traffic on 65, not bad through the construction. Our next report is in 15 minutes. Chuck Ingram, News Radio 840 WHAS.
12: I'm WLKY meteorologist Matt Milosevic. We continue the sunny skies in our Thursday forecast. Highs stay warm in the low 80s. We're comfortable and mainly clear tonight with lows in the middle 50s. As we move into tomorrow, maybe get a little warmer. Skies mostly sunny. Highs in the middle 80s. Near 80 on Saturday ahead of rain from Hurricane Isaias developing in the Gulf. That heads our way for the weekend. That's your WLKY forecast. I'm Matt Milosevic.
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6: At 10:01, sunny skies. Looking at 65 degrees in downtown Louisville. Good morning, everyone. I'm John Shannon, News Radio 840 WHAS. A man is dead. A woman was hospitalized following a probable carbon monoxide leak at a home in Louisville's East End. St. Matthew's Fire Chief Nick Clark says his firefighters were called to Fallen Leaf Circle subdivision around noon yesterday.
13: The caller was a family member that had come to pick up a family member to run an errand. And when they got here, they went in through the garage door and they noticed something was off immediately.
6: The couple was found inside the home. Chief Clark said there were smoke detectors, but no CO2 monitors. Louisville Metro Police have arrested a 43-year-old man in connection with a September shooting on Dixie Highway. Preston Culpepper facing first-degree assault and possession of a handgun by convicted felon charges. LMPD says the September 20th shooting near JJ's Food Mart left a man seriously injured. Culpepper currently being held in LMDC. During his arrest, additional outstanding warrants were served on Culpepper not related to the shooting investigation, but officials say no additional charges are expected. A Tennessee judge ordering evidence be preserved in the botched execution of Krista Pike. Scott Hooper covering the story.
14: Davidson County Chancery Court Judge Aisha Miles granted Pike's request for the state to preserve anything relevant to the September 30th execution attempt. Miles also ordered prison officials to allow Pike's attorneys access to her at the hospital, subject to hospital rules and after notifying the Department of Corrections of their intent. After the hearing, attorney Randy Spivey revealed just how dramatically Pike's condition changed since Monday.
15: On Monday night, it was our understanding that Krista was brain dead and that life support would be removed the next day. But on Tuesday,
16: say, to the shock of everyone, including me, including her team, and including the medical team, Krista woke up and began talking.
14: Her attorneys say she remains hospitalized and faces a long recovery. I'm Scott Hooper.
6: Dark Horse Technologies working to establish a second data center in Hopkinsville. The West Kentucky Star reporting the company has reached an agreement with Hopkinsville Electric System and the TVA to build a 65-megawatt substation to power the new facility. The data center will use 50 megawatts, and the remaining 15 megawatts supplied by the new substation will help power the area's residential and commercial electrical grid. According to the contract, Dark Horse already operates a 15-megawatt Bitcoin mining operation in Hopkinsville. Senator Tom Tillis says that Senator Mitch McConnell's brain is, quote, as sharp as it ever was. More now from Mark Mayfield.
17: This after the Kentucky Republicans' months-long absence from the upper chamber following a fall. Tillis compared McConnell's situation to former President Biden, who also faced concerns about his age and mental health at the end of his presidency. Tillis said he's had conversations with McConnell and claimed that the former Senate leader's brain is sharp, but that his body happens to be struggling because of his lifelong struggle with polio. I'm Mark Mayfield.
6: The Thursday edition of Your Adrenaline Shot to the Brain starts right now. It's the Leland Conway Show. Coming up next, your next news update at 10:30. I'm John Shannon, News Radio 840 WHAS.
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0: he going to do to save the Senate and keep the filibuster? Does that sound like a man who's not prepared to actually finish out his term?
1: If you would share
0: the
1: with him,
0: flip side of it was, we had people rash like, no, nothing to see here. President Biden's fine. Whoopsie, we're going to have a different president.
2: Yeah, well, if he can do that, then why can't he talk to the people of the state of Kentucky? I'm just asking for a friend. News Radio 840 WHAS, Leland Conway. Yeah, I saw that this morning and I was like, wait a minute. Look. Here's the deal. At this point, just let him finish out his term. What do we got, Gus? 4 weeks? 6 weeks? 4 weeks?
3: Like
2: 4.5 weeks?
3: We're on the downside.
2: What are we going to do? We're gonna call a special election 2 weeks before we actually have the election? It's like,
3: come on.
2: Just stop with that. But it's fascinating to me the number of people that have come forward and said, oh, yeah, I had a great conversation. And this guy, Senator Tom Tillis, he's part of that gang that's holding up the SAVE Act. And it's too late now for the SAVE Act, so who knows what kind of cheating the Democrats are going to do in the midterms. But that would have at least, had we been able to get that passed 6 months ago, 7 months ago, that would have at least given us some semblance of, I guess, confidence in the elections. But Tillis is part of that gang with McConnell and... what is it, Murkowski and Collins, and they screw up everything that has part to do with the Republican agenda. It's just what they do, right? So anyway, I think that's funny when these guys come forward like, oh, I had a great conversation. Well, then why won't he talk to his constituents? Why can't he have a great conversation with Tony Vannetti?
4: Yes.
2: Right? Why can't he have a great conversation with his constituents? You realize we have gotten... no, like, video statement or anything. All we've gotten is a letter after we got the picture. We got the picture with Elaine standing next to him in the hospital, yes. Hospital bed.
3: Did we get two pictures or just one?
2: We eventually got two pictures. They did a second one. And then we got a letter that was supposed to be written by him. And that was after I said, you know, like, his staff should at least write down a quote or something. And then they did.
3: Give us something, please.
2: Yeah, but then we got that video. I don't know. Did you see the video of him in the minivan when he arrived at the Capitol?
3: Yeah, and he was in a wheelchair that looked like it was from 1932.
2: Yeah.
3: I'm like, did they not have anything better at the facility? Well,
2: have you seen the memes that have come out of that where he's sitting there? And one of them is my toddler when I ask him if he's pooping. And it's just his face. And it's like, really? I mean, no, I think what this is like it's symbolic of the fact that we have way too many really, really, really, really, really, really, really, really, really old U.S. senators and House of Representatives members. And it's time for term limits. That's what it is. And look, I respect McConnell's legacy. I disagree with him on some things that he's done. I am very thankful for some of the things that he's done. And I think that's the fair way to look at it, right? Like, honestly, I feel like at times lately, here's what I think. Mitch McConnell, somewhere about the middle of Trump's first term in 2016, somewhere in there, he got Trump derangement syndrome. Along with Murkowski and Collins and all these, there are these Republicans that can't stand the fact that Orange Man Bad is running the party right now. And Mitch is supposed to be running the party. But up until that point, you know, he was frustrating because he moved really slow as far as like things that we needed to get done. But by and large, I'm going to tell you right now, one of the greatest legacies of Mitch McConnell will be the current Supreme Court. The makeup of the current Supreme Court, because he got done in 2016 for Donald Trump during Donald Trump's term. And Trump went to the Heritage Foundation, and the Heritage Foundation worked with McConnell, and McConnell got that through the Senate. And that will be one of his greatest legacies when he is finally done being United States Senator from the state of Kentucky. But it's kind of embarrassing how he's going out right now. And there's a song, I think it's either Dierks Bentley or I'm trying to remember which country singer it is, but it's about going out on top. You know, going out while you're on top, like it's like you should walk away when things are going well. Don't let it come to this where you have mealy-mouthed

0: milquetoast senators like Senator Tom Tillis, who is part of the obstruction process for the one thing that would happen. Here's what's weird about the way these guys have gone on the SAVE Act. The SAVE Act would have benefited the Republican Party in the sense that the Democrats are the ones that are doing the ballot box stuffing cheating. So it would have benefited the Republican Party along those lines. So why is it that a group of three or four Republican senators are holding that up? Tom Tillis being one of them, John Thune being another, Murkowski, Collins. Why are they doing that? What does somebody have on them, right? Because that doesn't make any sense. So it's little weird things like that where it's like, dude, just retire, spend time with your family.
1: I was going to, why won't they pass that? I've kept up on it a little bit, but I can't quite figure out the reasoning why that will not. Is there other stuff attached to
0: it?
1: Yeah, I think so. They don't want getting through or something?
0: Well, I think as far as the Republican thing goes, I think there are Republicans that are literally afraid of victory. They're literally afraid of power. Like, for real, they would rather play the role of an underdog and keep their own seat, right? Mm-hmm. Than to help the, and I don't, look, I, just be honest, I don't care about the Republican Party because I'm not a member. I'm an independent. I vote right, and I tend to vote Republican because it's typically the lesser of two evils, right? That can win. And I have libertarian friends that are like, well, why don't you vote for the libertarian as a protest vote? I don't believe in protest votes. Right. If they can't win, it's not, I'm pragmatic in how I go about this. And so it's just like we were, Dwight was saying that he voted for Rubio in the primary in 2016. So did I. And then I voted for Trump. Right. Trump was not my first choice. I think he's going to go down as one of the most significant presidents in history. I really do. And I'm not ashamed of voting for him. I don't sit here and I criticize him when he needs to be criticized. I praise him when he needs to be praised. And there's a lot to praise with him. There's a lot to criticize with him, right? But he wasn't my first choice. And frankly, Rubio wasn't my first choice either, but he was my choice at that point in the primary, right? So we make decisions. But anyway, I'm getting off the track. You asked me, why do you think these Republicans are doing this? There's two possibilities. One is what I said. One is that some Republicans would rather play the underdog than be in the seat of accountability. And it's not that they're afraid of power, because they have power. That's not it. It's that they're afraid of accountability. And when you're in charge, you get all the accountability. This is why Republicans are always, Rush Limbaugh used to say this all the time, never doubt Republicans' ability to snatch defeat from the jaws of victory. They will do that because it's like, wait a minute, once I'm victorious, once I'm in the catbird seat, once I'm at the podium and I'm the leader and I'm in charge, everything that flows from that is my responsibility. So if my ideas that I'm out here pontificating on all the TV shows are not as good in practice as they are in theory, then I lose my job. I lose my position. I lose the adulation and my title and my significance and my relevance in society. And I think there are Republicans who literally doubt conservatism and they're a problem. And it's why they ran Massey out of the party, right? You got a guy in Massey who steadfastly stuck to what we would call originalist Republican principles. Right? Everything came down to Constitution first. Everything the Republicans say is important to them. They say is important to them. We don't want any more debt. We want to lower taxes. We want to lower regulation. We want to help businesses. We don't want any wars. Everything Republicans say, Thomas Massey held to, and they kicked him out of Congress for it. They kicked him out of Congress. Now, is he annoying sometimes for them? Yeah. Did I agree with everything? No. I would tell him this to his face. Sometimes, brother, you're not as pragmatic as you should be. That's okay. That doesn't mean we don't want him in Congress, right? It means we want more of him in Congress. So anyway, to answer your question, there's that. The second possibility, Gus, The second possibility is that they got something on a small group of Republican senators. Or that a small group of Republican senators are, shall we say, bought and paid for by certain special interests who don't want to see that happen for whatever reason, right? And I don't know which of the two it is, but I think it's one of those two. Because I can't imagine a Republican leader on principle being against requiring that we check to make sure that if you're voting, you're actually a U.S. citizen. And some people might say, well, what's the need for that? It's just singling out immigrants. No, we just had a president who was a potato who let 11 million people in, and we've got blue states that are registering them to vote. That's a fact. You cannot conflict what I just said. We have states that are automatically registering them to vote because you have California. You go and get your driver's license automatically registered to vote. Well, guess what? They give driver's license to illegal aliens. So if you're an illegal alien, you go get, you're not supposed to vote, but you get registered. And do you really think in the halls of California, they're going to not count those illegal immigrant votes? Of course they are. That was the plan all along. So I don't understand why any Republican on principle would be against that bill, because that's all it does. I think they're afraid of Democrat messaging too. Democrat messaging is owned lock, stock, and barrel by leftist mainstream media. And the way leftist mainstream media portrays this is racist, this is oppressive, this impedes women and minorities from voting, which try to tell my wife she doesn't know where her birth certificate is. Like that was the funniest line of all of this with the SAVE Act. I didn't even mean to do a diatribe on the SAVE Act, but what the hell? The funniest thing about the SAVE Act is when the women came out and they were like, this makes it hard because I don't know where my birth certificate is. And my wife is like, and I'm sitting here as a man, as a husband. And I'm going, you mean to tell me my wife doesn't know where her birth certificate is? My wife knows what I said, word for word, about where we were going to eat at what restaurant that she didn't like on June 7th. 2008. She knows where her birth certificate is, fool. I mean, are you kidding me? Women, their brains are like bear traps. They know where everything is. They know where the bodies are buried. They know where the secrets are. They know what you said. They know what you did. Don't tell me they don't know where their freaking birth certificate is. You're kidding me. That was the dumbest argument, but it was effective. From the media standpoint, here's the problem with these Republicans that are holding it up. It wasn't effective with the average person, right? The left could trot out their people. The media could trot out their people that were going to say these stupid things. And still, 79% of African-Americans agreed with voter ID. 85% of Americans overall agreed with voter ID. 75% of Democrats agreed with voter ID. 95% of Republicans agreed with voter ID. 88% of independents agreed with voter ID. Literally, there were only two things the entire country is united on, and that's stop changing our clocks twice a year and give us damn voter ID. That's it. Everything else is an argument. But that right there, everyone agreed on. So why they're so chicken, I don't know. It's got to be one of those two things, Gus. I know that's a long answer to your question. All right, we'll continue. I got some audio I want to play. Marco Rubio, Tony Vannetti and I were talking about this. He should be the next president of the United States. That would be refreshing. And is he doing a killer job at Secretary of State or what?
1: He is pretty good. I agree with you all. I voted for him in 2016.
0: Yeah,
1: in the primary.
0: I mean, he's...
1: I think he's really good.
0: And I think he bided his time in just the right way. What will be interesting, we'll talk about this next. What will be interesting is where does Trump place his loyalties? Mm-hmm. Because he has leaned on both J.D. Vance and Marco Rubio. I'll explain why I think he's going to put his loyalties behind Marco Rubio next. News Radio 840 WHAS live on your iHeartRadio app.
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0: News Radio 840 WHAS. I am Leland Conway. What kind of pansy music is this? Gustolium.
1: Pansy music, yeah. This is Tyrone Davis. If I could turn back the hands of time. This is a mid-70s song.
0: Yeah, good see, soul. 70s music, not my
1: good
0: generation,
1: soul
0: bro.
1: Song.
0: 70s music, not my generation, man.
1: That will be your downfall, young
0: is
1: man.
0: Is it? Is that what it is? Because I want to hear the Pearl Jam. Is that?
1: Pearl Jam's fine. I love the Pearl Jam.
0: Okay.
1: Actually, I do like this song, actually. There. Like, the Tyrone, Lou Rawls. You
0: here's
1: like
0: the thing.
1: Lou Rawls,
0: I like Withers. This song, Gus. I like this song.
1: Here comes the butt. Everything, they taught me this in Sunday school. Patsy Thompson, my Sunday school teacher, several years ago said, everything you say after, when you say but, everything you said before of it, you just wipe it off the face
0: it out.
1: Of the earth.
0: No, no, I
1: You're
0: love it.
1: You're the most nicest person in the world, Leland. But I didn't like what you said, so you
0: what,
1: stink.
0: What
1: you
0: know? I'm saying is, I like this. You got to be in the mood for it. And I'm not in the mood for it. I'm angry this morning for some reason.
1: Oh, we need some anger music.
0: I need some anger music okay. This morning. I don't know what it is.
1: Out of the news, we'll bring some anger music.
0: I like it.
1: Hate.
0: Give me some angry music. No, I'm just kidding. I love it. It's good stuff. My buddy Mark just texted me. He said, anyone incapable of finding their birth certificate should never be allowed to vote. Man, woman, or Martian, they lack the capacity to cast an informed vote. Thank you very much. I totally agree with that.
1: I've seen that list of the things you have to have an ID for to do in this world. And it is a list of 20 things. You got to have it to drive.
0: Yep.
1: You got to have it to get on an airplane. What else?
0: You got to have it to get a hotel.
1: That's right. To buy alcohol if you're under, well, you know, even if you're up to about 35 now, they check that.
0: So
1: all these things. Oh, well, no, you can't have one to vote. That's just too much trouble.
0: The other day, I was driving into Yellowstone National Park, and there's a big sign that says, please have photo ID ready.
1: Ooh.
0: I own that. You own that. We own Yellowstone National Park. It's ours.
1: Yeah.
0: You got to show a photo ID to get in. I mean, come on. It's not impeding anybody. All right, this should be the next president of the United States right here.
18: For 25 centuries since, the Parthenon has stood. Empires have risen and fallen beneath its shadow. And the progeny of the men who built it, the sons of Athens and Rome, have carried their civilization with them to the ends of the earth. 2.5 centuries after the founding of the American Republic, halfway across the world from where I stand now, I stand here today as the Secretary of State of that Republic, and as the great-grandson of settlers who arrived in the New World from Spain, I stand here to testify to a debt that no lapse of time, no distance of space can ever extinguish. The history of America, the history of my country, is covered with the fingerprints of antiquity. Greece is literally carved into the architecture of our government. In the towering columns, in the domes and the monuments across our capital city, the city where our Constitution was born, Philadelphia, is itself a Greek name.
0: Yeah, you know what's interesting about that? First of all, he's an incredible speaker. He's always on a very specific message, and his message is always lofty and inspirational. You know who Marco Rubio kind of reminds me of in terms of his style? Is he's not quite as humorous, and he doesn't have that little sparkle. You know where I'm going, right? Ronald Reagan.
1: That's what I figured you were going. I was going to let you say it, but I was reading your mind.
0: He reminds me, his lofty, inspirational, positive style, but also a firm hand, right? He's like, you know, he doesn't back down from his positions on things, you know? And so fascinating stuff. I love that. That was at the Parthenon in Greece. And by the way, it's kind of ironic that Europe is basically the whole idea behind those ideals that he was extolling. They're falling apart.
1: Mm-hmm. That's right.
0: And I don't know that it's recoverable, to be honest with you. It doesn't look like it. Anyway, all right. When we continue, we've got a very special guest. Remember a couple of weeks ago, we talked about the discovery by the state auditor that we were going to have, we had 600, I think it was $700 million worth of waste and mistakes. So in the Kentucky's, if you want to call it welfare state, well, Shay McAllister is the one reporter in Kentucky. She's an independent journalist. She's the one reporter reporting on that. And she's going to join us next. We're going to dive into that story. Just what happened there with Bashir and his administration. I'm Leland Conway, News Radio 840 WHAS, live on your iHeartRadio app.

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4: Earlier accidents clear and out of the way. I'm not seeing any problems right now on southbound 71. That's under 10 minutes between the Snyder and Spaghetti Junction. Traffic on 65 is doing fine at the Watterson. Our next report is in 15 minutes. Chuck Ingram, News Radio 840 WHAS.
5: I'm WLKY meteorologist Matt Milosevic. We continue the sunny skies in our Thursday forecast. Highs stay warm in the low 80s. We're comfortable and mainly clear tonight with lows in the middle 50s. As we move into tomorrow, maybe get a little warmer. Skies mostly sunny. Highs in the middle 80s. Near 80 on Saturday ahead of rain from Hurricane Isaias developing in the Gulf. That heads our way for the weekend. That's your WLKY forecast. I'm Matt Milosevic.
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7: Sunny sky, 67 degrees outside the studios here at 4th Street Live. Good morning, everyone. I'm John Shannon, News Radio 840 WHAS. A Louisville Metro police officer who shot a 15-year-old boy Monday has been identified. Officer Brian Thompson of Louisville's 7th Division was named as the officer involved in the shooting. A man is dead, a woman in the hospital following a carbon monoxide leak in eastern Jefferson County. This year's general election in Jefferson County is going to see a major interesting change. According to Jefferson County Clerk David Yates, there's going to be a drive-through voting option for the first time ever. On the heels of President Donald Trump's executive order allowing the use of dyed diesel on roadways until the end of the year, Governor Andy Beshear declaring a state of emergency on Wednesday to allow Kentucky farmers and truckers to use untaxed dyed diesel fuel on public roadways during the fall harvest. Isaias is a Category 1 hurricane as it approaches the Gulf Coast. Forecasters expect the storm to continue gaining strength throughout the day, possibly packing winds of over 100 miles per hour. That storm, or the remnants of it, set to pass through this area on Sunday. More of the Leland Conway Show coming up next. Your next news update at 11 with Joe Lincoln. 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
2: It's just one of those days when you don't want to wake up. Everything is, everybody sucks. You don't want to know.
3: You went to find the angry music, Gus.
4: You want an anger. Here you go.
3: It's like, I don't want happy music today. I'm mad.
4: I'm mad.
3: I'm mad.
4: Everything. That's it.
3: And I love it. People suck. That's hilarious.
4: I had to look to find a clean version for this. It was hard.
3: I didn't know there was a clean version of this song. News Radio 840 WHS. I was just listening to the spot there we did about the Alaska trip coming up next year, and I heard myself say, I'll be with you every step of the way. Please, people, understand, not in a creepy way, okay? Not in a creepy way. So, I want to say thank you to all the folks that came out last night to our special event in Simpsonville. You guys were a blast. What a fun event that we had, and what an intelligent group of people. Everybody was asking like unbelievable questions. It was a phenomenal time. We're going to do it again because everybody wanted to know if we would, but we are going to do it again. But my day job, full disclosure, I work for the U.S. Concealed Carry Association, and we had an event last night regarding legal use of force, and just a phenomenal show up. And you guys are amazing. So thanks for coming out to each and every one of you guys that I met last night. I appreciate you more than words can say. Okay, so Kentuckians should be angry. Speaking of anger, Gus, we should be angry that the state auditor found using the state's old system, right? Like, she's a Republican, Governor Gavin Beshear. so many people called him Gavin last night. That was pretty funny. Governor Gavin Beshear, Andy Beshear. He lost about almost $1 billion, right, in the sort of welfare subsidy programs in Kentucky. They found there were a lot of mistakes that were made. A lot of ineligible folks were getting money, and it amounted to almost $1 billion. But what's really interesting about this is, and we talked to Auditor Allison Ball about it. What's really interesting about this is that as this investigation is unfolding and they're looking into this stuff, the Beshear administration apparently just disbanded and reorganized the team that was involved in the investigations of looking for waste and fraud in these programs. There was about 170, one particular individual that was charged with investigating these things. There were about 179 open cases when they said, you know, we're going to move you to phones. You just answer phones. It's really weird. But at the time that we talked about this with Allison Ball, I mentioned there's not a single mainstream media outlet in Kentucky that's covering this story. Like, we looked, we Googled, we did the Google machine. There was no mainstream media outlet covering that story. They were covering Governor Beshear in some fluff way, but they were not. Like, he lost $1 billion, bro. And then at the same time that he lost $1 billion, he's out there saying, I'm responsible for this this surplus, $1.7 billion, which he wasn't responsible for, and I want to spend it on the same programs he lost $1 billion on. Like, that's it. There's a website I want you to bookmark. It's SheaInformed.com. Now, this is not a right-wing journalist, okay? But this is not a left-wing journalist. This is an independent journalist, Shay McAllister. She's been doing this for a long time, and she reports on things as they are, and she reports on things objectively. This is what we need more of. Shay McAllister's on the line with us. Shay, how are you?
24: Hi, Leland. I'm good. How are you?
3: I'm good, too, and I want people to bookmark your website, SheaInformed.com, and, of course, follow you on Facebook, because you're covering a lot of stories. You're covering a lot of things from different angles. You're not being biased in all of this, and we need more of that kind of journalism, right? I mean, it seems rarer and rarer these days.
24: I appreciate that. Thanks for encouraging people to go check it out. Yeah, that's my mission, is to lay it out plainly and let people decide.
3: Yeah, that's awesome. I love it. And people are smarter sometimes than folks in the media give them credit for, if you just give them the facts. I was looking at a story that you wrote about this issue in particular. And this is from your article. Multiple employees from different branches of Kentucky's Department for Community-Based Services told you independently, the team responsible for investigating welfare fraud and SNAP overpayments is being dismantled statewide. What do you know about that and why that's being done? What excuses have been given for why we would dismantle something that in our current system we found there's an enormous amount of evidence of waste, almost $1 billion. That would indicate to me that I should take that team and put it on hyperdrive if I'm the governor. So what are you hearing?
24: Well, the response from the cabinet is very simple, and it's the same explanation they've given for every reorganization that's happened so far this year, and that is that it comes because of budget cuts. It comes because of budget cuts from the General Assembly. They don't explain exactly how much money is this costing, how much money do we save by putting these investigators back into call centers. They don't explain exactly who is going to be doing the investigating. Is it the same people who are already doing it, but now they're also answering the phones? They didn't give me any clear answers there. They did say the reason was budget cuts.
3: That makes almost zero sense when there's $1.7 billion surplus. And fine, maybe, right. We have a Democrat governor and a Republican legislature, and maybe the Republicans, you know, those people on my side, we sure like to cut things, right? Maybe, but it would be, I feel like that's shady that they won't even tell you like what exactly that look. Okay. Budget cuts. Well, which budget cut, right? Like I would think that if we had a good handle on what was going on with the money in our state, that when a journalist like yourself says, okay, budget cuts, which budget cuts, I would think they'd be able to go, well, this one right here is where that money was and it's not there anymore. And they couldn't even tell you that.
24: No, and I will say that's not unique to this situation. I've covered several reorganizations this year that have come as a result of, quote, budget cuts. And I get very few answers on exactly how the budget has changed. And I will say it's on both sides.
3: Yeah.
24: I have also asked the General Assembly, you know, what went into this change? Explain it for me plainly. Mm-hmm. How is the administration misusing this money? How did you envision them using this?
3: Right.
24: They won't explain it to me either.
3: Hmm.
24: So both sides are certainly presenting, we gave more than enough money, and Bashir saying, no, you didn't. And they're saying, yes, we did. You know, and it's, I'm hitting the same walls
3: right.
24: on both sides. However, with this story in particular, yeah, there's a lot of missing pieces that only the administration can answer, particularly the cabinet that's in charge of this program, and they did not give me those answers.
3: Yeah, and I was thinking, like, when I was reading your article, they didn't fire people from this department. They moved them to, you know, maybe the call center, right? Which begs exactly. the question.
24: And I heard from
3: multiple
24: people, you know, what the reason I ended up pursuing this, because I get, you know, dozens and dozens of tips a day.
3: Sure.
24: But I heard from five different people who do not know each other, who wrote me and said, we just had a meeting that this is happening and this is so problematic and this is why. And when that many people reach out
3: right.
24: saying my job is changing and it's a bad thing, and they're the ones who are doing it, you know, it makes you look twice because they didn't
3: right.
24: get pay cuts.
3: Right.
24: They didn't get, their hours didn't change. You know, just what they were doing is what changed and it bothered them.
3: Which makes the whole budget line that much more suspicious, right? Because they're doing a function that's finding waste and finding fraud. They move them out of that function. They don't cut their pay. They're not losing their job. So if it's a budget cut, you would think that those people would just simply be gone. We're axing this department. This department doesn't exist anymore because we don't have the money for it. Which, again, I'm smelling BS all over this, and I'm sure you are too.
24: I wish there was more answers. I wish they could explain it plainly.
3: Right.
24: Is this allowing them to close facilities? Is it allowing them to close software programs? Where is the money being saved? I wish I had those answers, but I just don't.
3: Yeah. From your perspective, as a journalist, you're just trying to get to the bottom, like you said, and you want people to be able to make up their mind about, you know, who's right, who's wrong. And I hate to ask you to prognosticate because I'm not asking you to give a political opinion on this. I'm just asking you, where does your spidey sense, your investigative journalist sense, your Sherlock Holmes, your inner Sherlock Holmes tell you this path leads?
24: It's too hard to speculate. And honestly, that goes back to what I have already said, which is that I have received bad answers from both sides. So it's really difficult to say, where is this going? What's the big picture? What's the bottom line?
3: Right.
24: I don't know.
3: Yeah.
24: And I've had off the record conversations where sometimes someone is saying, we just don't want to get involved. We don't want to be another headline about this. So we're just saying nothing.
3: Right.
24: But to me, you know, that's just as bad.
3: Yeah.
24: If you have an explanation, let's put it out there.
3: So
24: it's hard to say where this goes.
3: Let me ask you this. Where does the buck stop on this? Like in other words, who's the person that either signs the checks or cuts the position?
24: Well, the governor oversees this particular cabinet.
3: Right.
24: And the decisions are being made by Commissioner Stephen Stack, who reports to the governor.
3: Okay.
24: But if you ask them, they will say,
3: it's the Republicans.
24: We are answering to the General Assembly, who gave us the budget that we have to work in.
3: Right.
24: And so it depends who you ask.
3: Which is interesting, Shay.
24: It all goes back to Bashir.
3: But that's interesting, Shay, because they're saying, hey, you know, the Republicans did these budget cuts to us, and so we don't have any choice but to disband this fraud squad. But on the other hand, out in the media, which the mainstream media is covering for Bashir, is, oh, look at this $1.7 billion surplus that Bashir found and now wants to spend on the same programs, right? And like literally zero acknowledgement that the General Assembly controls the budget strings. But when they're talking to you, they're like, oh, we had to disband this fraud finding group because the Republicans do all the budget stuff. So it's like when the budget is in their favor or when money is in their favor, they want to take credit for it. But when they want to get rid of this thing that's finding the mistakes that are being made and the looseness with which we've handled these programs, all of a sudden it's the Republican. I know you don't want to get into that because that's not your role, and I don't want to take you into that role. I love what you do as an independent journalist. I don't want to take you into an opinion role. But I find that, again, when I'm looking at this, my inner Sherlock Holmes says that's suspicious, right? Over here you say this, and over here you say this.
24: It gives people a lot to think about. I'll say that. And I myself have good sources on both sides who have off the record conversations with me. And I wish that people would say more on the record.
3: Yeah.
24: Because I feel like there is a lot of things that look suspicious on both sides. And in some ways I don't get it. I wish people would say more. There's things that I don't report sometimes because I feel like it's not a complete picture and I don't want to lead people astray. But in this one, when you have the people who are doing the jobs, who, like I said, they didn't lose their job and they didn't get a pay cut, but they're still mad about the change. I think there's something there, and that's why I pursued this.
3: Yeah, no, I appreciate it. I hope we can have you on again, Shay. I really like your work. And again, you're not, I don't, it's, people are going to be like, well, he just likes her work because he likes this particular story. I started out as a journalist. Obviously my job is commentary right now. I get to say my opinion, right? But the foundation of truth and true journalism is what we need to have so that we can have invigorating commentary and commentary that actually adds to the community discussion instead of like chasing stuff that might be false or hidden with an agenda. So I appreciate what you do. And I encourage people to bookmark your page, shayinformed.com, which I think is pretty easy to remember too. That's pretty cool.
24: Well, thank you so much. I appreciate you being open to that and wanting to hear facts and allow people to hear it from a journalist who's trying to just do right by people. That means a lot to me, too. So thank you,
3: Lou. Awesome. We'll talk again. Shay McAllister, Shay Informed, independent journalist. And that was the thing is Gus, I you and I talked about this. The day that broke, we had Allison Ball on, and I looked at all the other media and the mainstream media. And there was nothing in the mainstream media. But the day before, all the stories in the media were about how Bashir has this $1.7 billion budget and he wants to spend it on the welfare programs. And it's so great. And I'm like, wait a minute. He's not the one that's doing this. So on the one hand, he's taking credit for it. Oh, I got this $1.7 billion budget. And on the other hand, he's shortfalling by a billion and then disbands the organization within the team within the state that's actually finding that. That's very, very suspicious. Mm-hmm. So anyway, we'll get into that a little bit more because we've got Representative Jason Nemes in the House from here in the Louisville area. He's going to sit down with us and we'll dive into that and some other stuff. It was funny what Shay said too, Gus, by the way, because remember yesterday's conversation, Tammy Hawkins, right? Councilmember Tammy Hawkins, Shay was like, I sometimes don't report on things because I don't have a full picture and I don't want to start with a fake picture. And I'm like, that old story about the road rage. Hello. That's exactly what we're talking about.
5: Let's get the facts before we go say something.
3: Yeah, for sure. All right, we'll continue. I am Leland Conway, Representative Jason Nemes joining us next. 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
7: 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Traffic.
8: Earlier accidents clear and out of the way. I'm not seeing any problems right now on southbound 71. That's under 10 minutes between the Snyder and Spaghetti Junction. Traffic on 65 is doing fine at the Watterson. Our next report is in 15 minutes. Chuck Ingram, News Radio 840 WHAS.
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0: Get ready for the big one. 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
3: Okay, picture this. You're standing on deck, wrapped in layers, watching a glacier calve into the sea while harbor seals drift by on icebergs. A few days earlier, you were wandering a gold rush town with me, hearing stories about outlaws and prospectors right where it actually happened. That's Alaska with Cruisin' Tour. I just got back from traveling with them to Washington, D.C. 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
8: That's broken down on the ramp from Brownsboro Road to westbound on the Watterson. The right side of the ramp is currently blocked off. Traffic elsewhere in decent shape. I'm not seeing any problems at all on 64. Our next report is in 15 minutes. Chuck Ingram, News Radio 840 WHAS.
4: I'm WLKY meteorologist Matt Milosevic. We continue the sunny skies in our Thursday forecast. Highs stay warm in the low 80s. We're comfortable and mainly clear tonight with lows in the middle 50s. As we move into tomorrow, maybe get a little warmer. Skies mostly sunny, highs in the middle 80s, near 80 on Saturday ahead of rain from Hurricane Isaias developing in the Gulf. That heads our way for the weekend. That's your WLKY forecast. I'm Matt Milosevic.
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4: It's 11:03, sunny skies and 72 degrees. Good morning, I'm Joe Lincoln. An investigation is underway after a workplace accident in South Louisville claimed a life on Wednesday. The incident took place just before 2:30 on Wednesday morning at Siskin Steel and Supply Company. That's near the intersection of Kane Run and Port Roads. PRP, EMS, and fire responded on reports of the workplace accident, and when they arrived at the scene, they found a man with multiple blunt force injuries to his lower body. He was then transported to the hospital, where he later died. The Jefferson County Coroner's Office has since identified the man as 44-year-old Robert McCandless. LMPD's homicide unit is conducting a death investigation. Senator Tom Tillis says Senator Mitch McConnell's brain is, quote, as sharp as it ever was. More from Mark Mayfield.
5: This after the Kentucky Republicans' months-long absence from the upper chamber following a fall. Till has compared McConnell's situation to former President Biden, who also faced concerns about his age and mental health at the end of his presidency. Till has said he's had conversations with McConnell and claimed that the former Senate leader's brain is sharp, but that his body happens to be struggling because of his lifelong struggle with polio. I'm Mark Mayfield.
6: The Western Kentucky University football team is planning to honor KSP trooper Hayden Phillips at tonight's game. The Hilltoppers will wear stickers with Phillips' 369 unit number on their helmets as they take on Missouri State. The trooper was fatally shot during a traffic stop on I-65 in Warren.

0: I'm Lisa Taylor.
1: A health expert is advising not to let children on screens during mealtime. Dietitian Margarita Shook with the Cleveland Clinic says eating while distracted does not help kids learn hunger cues because they're distracted and focused on the tablet.
2: It doesn't have to be perfect 7 days out of the week, 365 days a year. As long as you're working on most of the days without the tablet, that's a big win.
1: Shook says without screens, children have an easier time learning about what's on their plate, how it tastes and smells, and deciding when they're hungry. She also says another benefit is that children will talk more to parents and siblings during meals without screens. Your next news update at 11:30. I'm Joe Lincoln, News Radio 840 WHAS.
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0: Oops, I got to push the button. If I push the button, Gus, then it actually will give me a little microphone. News Radio 840 WHAS. I'm Leland Conway.
1: That is how it works, yes.
0: Yeah, I know. Well, don't be sassy. Joined in the studio by my good friend, Representative Jason Nemes here in Louisville. How are you, sir? It's good to see you.
2: I'm good. I'm glad you didn't go with the angry music this time.
0: I don't know, man. I woke up in a mood, dude.
2: It happens. It happens.
0: Gus was in here playing stuff that was all touchy-feely. I noticed
2: that. Yeah, that was a little too soft. There we go.
0: So he responded with a little Limp Bizkit, but yeah, he had trouble finding the clean version of that song. So, well, welcome in, man. It's good to see you.
2: It's great to see you, man.
0: We were just talking about guns and ammo, and you know, I know that you lost all of yours in an unfortunate accident.
2: It was terrible.
0: Yeah,
2: it was.
0: Yeah, and people keep asking me why I had my gun safe in my boat.
2: Yeah,
0: and I'm like, I don't know. I just had them there, but now they're at the bottom of the Dix River. Which lake did you lose yours in?
2: There were several different lakes.
0: Was it?
2: Okay. Yeah. I don't want to let anybody know where to look.
0: I
2: tried to find them. I couldn't find them.
0: So. Yeah. You know, there's a little rusty.
2: You know, only about half of the listeners know the joke.
0: I know, right? Yeah. Some people are like, I actually had a lady walk up to me one time. She's like, did you really lose
2: exactly.
0: your... And I'm like, no. It's not how it works. Well, hey.
2: Well, I did, by the way.
0: You did. I believe you. I own nothing. So let's talk about... We just had Shay McAllister in. Shay Informed, independent
2: she's
0: journalist.
2: She's done great work.
0: She is. And the thing is, she's not... We don't say that because she's calling shots for Republicans. She's straight down the middle on this stuff. But the very disturbing thing that she's reporting on, and I had Allison Ball on not too long ago talking about this story. So it looks like Governor Beshear's administration in the department with the welfare, SNAP benefits, all those kinds of things, lost about $700 million. And it was kind of funny because the mainstream media at that time was propping up the $1.7 billion surplus, which you guys in the legislature were responsible for, but he was taking credit for. And he wanted to spend that $1.7 billion on the same programs that we lost a billion on.
2: Illegally, by the
0: way. Yeah, illegally.
2: He doesn't have authority to spend it.
0: Okay, he can't do it. But at the same time that all this is going on, he apparently is disbanding the team that investigates fraud.
2: Who'd have thunk it?
0: Wow. So here's what I want to get to the bottom of, though, okay? Point blank. What Shay was saying was Republicans are saying, hey, we gave enough money.
2: Right.
0: Should be fine. Democrats are saying, hey, they didn't give us enough money. They did budget cuts. We got to kill this program off. Now, that's shady because no employees were actually lost their jobs. They didn't take pay cuts. They just moved them to the call center, which tells me I doubt the budget cut. But does the governor have the authority to fund that? Or did you guys cut the budget?
2: Well, we didn't cut the budget in the first place. We put more money into the program than was requested by the governor. And these are not just me saying things. I mean,
0: the fraud search program or the
2: entire Medicaid.
0: Okay, which he has the ability to allocate within that department, right?
2: Right. He's always had it. Now we've given him more flexibility than he's ever had across the government, not just in the Medicaid space, but also in the Medicaid space. So we didn't cut the dollars. What he could do, if he thinks we cut the dollars, which we didn't, I wouldn't say call us in a special session because it's October, but just ask us in January. We'll be back.
0: Right.
2: I mean, this is an area that we need to make sure that we're addressing. Medicaid fraud, I don't want to say

0: it's rampant with fraud, but it's not uncommon. And so no, we funded it. That's not true that we didn't.
1: Okay.
0: And he has other options than to cut these. He's not cutting the program, as you said. He's cutting the program, but he's not cutting the dollars.
1: Right.
0: He's
1: so the dollars are still there. He's moving people over to other jobs that are, and this is the thing that was really disturbing. Is Shane was like, look, I talked to people that had, hey, do you know they're moving us out of this? One person had 179 open cases, meaning they were working 179 cases, 75% of which were those errors that were being right. made, which means we probably have ineligible people receiving these benefits. And for some strange, mysterious reason, the governor just says, I don't want to look into that anymore.
0: Out of the blue, by the way, we didn't get any heads up. I don't know if the employees got any heads up.
1: Does that decision come directly from the governor?
0: Yeah, he runs the program.
1: Right. But I mean, we often will say, well, the governor's responsible for this or whatever. But would it had to have been him that said, hey, we're going to stop looking at this? Or could it be some other middle manager that's like, hey.
0: It could have been the cabinet secretary. That wouldn't be a middle manager. That'd be a very high person. It could have been the cabinet secretary. But we don't elect the cabinet secretary. The cabinet secretary works directly for the governor. If the Legislative Research Commission staff does something, that's the legislature doing it.
1: Right.
0: And so it's the governor. I don't know if the governor made the decision, but it's certainly his administration that is. I mean, he can overturn it. He knows it now. He can easily call the Secretary of Stack and say, hey, let's redo this.
1: Right, because Shay's been all over this story. And so she's talking to people. She's talking to these cabinet officials. And so it can't be that Governor Beshear is in a vacuum here.
0: He's not unaware of it. Let's give him the benefit of the doubt and say he didn't know about it up front. I don't believe that, but let's say he
1: didn't make the decision. Right. Now it's happened.
0: And that those things happen because it's a big government. Okay.
1: Right.
0: And that's why we have good people in various spots that do things for the governor. But when it comes to his attention, he can easily undo it. All he has to do right now is make a phone call to the cabinet secretary and say, hey, I don't want to do this. Let's get these people back to the same job.
1: All right, let's have some fun with this topic for a minute.
0: All right.
1: Why do you think they did it?
0: I think the governor's running for president, and this is a very an area of weakness because there's significant fraud in the Medicaid program.
1: Yeah.
0: Not only would he be against uncovering fraud that would put it on him in any area, but especially Medicaid, where he's trying to make a boogeyman out of Republicans in this particular area. It's all based on a pack of lies.
1: Right.
0: You know, he first started by saying, "Oh, we got to shut down the Lee Specialty Clinic because the General Assembly didn't fund it." When they were saying that, all the Republicans were saying that's not true. Lo and behold, you know, a week before the contract were to be ended, he just found money for it. And then he said, well, we've got to cut all these Medicaid providers. And they were contacting us screaming about it because he sent them all letters saying their legislature cut them. My response to each of them was, hang tight, not true. He didn't get cut. And he's not going to do this to you. So this is all facade. It's all fake.
1: Right.
0: And then lo and behold, right before, literally the week before.
1: I saved you from the Republicans.
0: He comes back white horse and saves things. And so this is the area where across the country, to be sure, but also in Kentucky, Democrats are trying to make Republicans out to be bad people. And Republicans believe in Medicaid. Now, right. Medicaid is two different programs in my mind. It's the traditional program, which is for people who are old or people who are infirm.
1: Yeah.
0: The people who we would do cartwheels to pay taxes for. There, but for the grace of God, go I.
1: Yeah.
0: And then there's the other part of the program, which is the expansion program. That's able-bodied, working-age folks who we want to love just a little bit and help them get to the next step, whether it's education, workforce training, whatever it is. But it can't be permanent.
1: Right.
0: And Kentucky has the second highest only behind Nevada, increase in Medicaid in the last 10 years since the Affordable Care Act. It's 186% growth. We can't afford it.
1: Yeah.
0: Nobody, let me say it again, nobody is talking about cutting the traditional program. We're talking about tidying up, one, fraud, but two, tidying up the expansion program, able-bodied working-age people.
1: That really frustrates me because we have the same problem with the immigration issue, right? Is that it becomes this thing where either ICE is busting down church doors and grabbing people, babies out of mother's arms right in the middle of the congregation, or, you know, you're a racist. it's like one or the other. And it's like, wait a minute. Why wouldn't it be apropos and common sense to say, I'm for a social safety net, mm-hmm. right? Which we as a collective country have decided we're going to have a social safety net.
0: It is an unqualified good.
1: Right. And why would we not want that to only go to those who truly need it? Because I feel like there's people that maybe are falling through the cracks, and every time somebody's fraudulent, I don't know if you, do you remember, it was during the campaign in 2024, but there was a big, when this whole thing about snap fraud blew up nationwide, mm-hmm. and there were two, this is a TikTok video. These ladies made it. They put it out on TikTok. They're sitting at their kitchen table and she's on the phone and she's calling with a speakerphone on the SNAP benefit balance line, mm-hmm. right? Like you would call your bank to see what's in your balance. And it's like, your balance is $39,382. Like literally, and it's the SNAP benefits. This lady had amassed a fortune mm-hmm. of $39,000 in SNAP benefits. And they're laughing about it, right? And I'm sitting here going, how in the hell is that acceptable to any American? Like, why does she need $30,000? And who's being overlooked
0: right.
1: so that she can amass $39,000 and then sell it at half 50 cents on the dollar
0: yep.
1: to
0: yep.
1: her friends?
0: So I didn't see that. But it's bad for three reasons. One, it's bad for the taxpayer because the taxpayer wants to pay for people who need it.
1: Right.
0: We want to do that.
1: Right.
0: It's bad for the group of people who need it because if you give it to too many people, it jeopardizes the people that we're trying to go to. And it's also bad for the person, even if they're engaged in the fraud, because it may be good for them to, you know, in some kind of short term.
1: Yeah.
0: But they need to be getting to work. They need right. to be doing better for their own lives and their kids if they have them or watching them go to work. So it's not good for anybody. But look, we want to strengthen the Medicaid program for the people that it was designed for, and that includes the expansion population for a little bit until they get back on their feet. We want to help folks get back on their feet, and so they can be good citizens, good taxpayers.
1: All right.
0: But the way to do that is to one of the ways to do it is a ferret out fraud.
1: Okay, I got a question, and maybe this is an unfair question. We're talking with Representative Jason Nemes, but it's unfair to ask you to prognosticate, but I'm gonna do it anyway. If you're looking at a story where one person on this team that's come forward is sitting on 179 cases that they're investigating, the known fraud and mistakes are at 700 million per Allison Ball, per the system the state had in place, not the Republican counting system, right? And she made that very clear. She's like, look, this is not the Republican counting system.
0: Right.
1: They got theirs. Democrats have their counting system. This is the state everyone agrees on. Everyone uses it. How much do you think might be in there? If we've only discovered 700 million right now and they're cutting off the program and one investigator was sitting on 179 cases, yeah. not done yet.
0: Yeah, I don't know.
1: How high does this go?
0: I don't know the answer to that. But 700 million is big enough.
1: I mean, it is, yeah. but it's got to be north of a billion, dude.
0: Well, it's a lot. It's way too much. Well,
1: go ahead.
0: I don't know the answer. I don't want to speculate how big it is.
1: But what is the total state budget? Annually.
0: So it's about $16 billion.
1: Okay.
0: And there's federal dollars that come in on top of that. And
1: sure. Yeah. Sure. But I'm sitting here and I'm going, wait a minute. Okay. So let's say it's twice. Let's be conservative and say it's twice what we found if we just kept looking.
0: Yeah.
1: Roughly $2 billion. Right? I mean, that's 25% or I'm out.
0: 12.5%.
1: 12.5%. Sorry, 12.5% of the overall state budget that could be wasted.
0: That's right. I don't think that fraud is a 1 year number. By the way, I think it's more than just 1 year. But it's
1: okay.
0: It's the numbers are astronomical.
1: Right.
0: And so,
1: how many potholes could y'all fill?
0: How many potholes?
1: With $700 million.
0: That's right. Yeah. By the way, that's more than twice of what we spend on the whole Court of Justice.
1: Wow.
0: Per year. That's more. I mean, That's a lot of money, and this is a very poor state. We're trying to reduce taxes. We're trying to do a lot of the things with that. I mean, what could we do with, what could we do with roads and infrastructure,
1: yeah.
0: which we have a big problem with right now, obviously,
1: because right.
0: we don't have enough money in road.
1: I got to get my truck aligned again. Thank you very much.
0: Yeah, that's right. Yeah, yeah.
1: Yeah. I don't know, man. I feel like that whole situation is shady, and it's frustrating to me because it's hard to find truth in politics. You know, I mean, what you just described where the governor holds back something, claims something that's false, and then comes back in with the reverse of that in order to make himself look like a savior
0: right.
1: when you guys didn't do anything.
0: Yeah.
1: And it's like, where's the spot for truth? And he's got a book out there, Go and Do Likewise. Yeah, and he's talking about Jesus.
0: Go and Do and Don't Do Likewise.
1: Yeah.
0: But I would say also with respect to this particular program, there are not many parts of government that fund themselves, right? I mean, because
1: right.
0: if it's done correctly, they're finding more fraud.
1: Right.
0: And so they should be saving the state more money than it's costing the program.
1: Yeah.
0: And what I would suggest to the governor to, and let me give you a little friendly advice, is to go out before a camera today and say, hey, this was a mistake. and we're gonna double this program. We're gonna look for fraud like nobody's business. Never been done before.
1: And you know what you do when you do that?
0: And make it himself. Make it his program.
1: Yeah,
0: man, he goes after fraud. Make it his program.
1: Yeah,
0: they won't do that though.
1: Yeah, I know they won't. And that's frustrating because I'm like, from a consultant perspective, that's what I would tell them. I'd be like, dude, you don't want this to come back and bite you. Like if I'm the governor or if I'm the governor's advisor, I'm going, hey, look, you know, the next administration might not be Democrat, you know, and you don't want them to find all this stuff. So why don't you go find it, take credit for it like you've been doing with everything else. And then you get to go be on Gavin Newsom's ticket as the anti-fraud Democrat from a red state. Exactly. Like, whoa, that's and yeah. People will eat that up.
0: And I will stand from the well of the House floor and praise the governor if he does this. If he makes fraud one of the main things that he's going to do in this last year of his administration,
1: yeah,
0: we will praise him for it. We'll give him gold ribbons and whatever he wants.
1: Why are we sitting here giving him campaign advice?
0: He's not going to take it.
1: I call him Gavin Bashir.
0: I'm not going to argue.
1: He's mini
0: that.
1: Gavin. So Gavin is Batman. He's the Democrats' Batman, and Bashir's going to be Robin. So that's how that's going to work. Let's talk a little bit about crime because I know that's a big passion that you have. You guys have been working on that at the state level. You've done some things to try to stop these judges from letting criminals back out on the street. Some of it's working. Some of them are not cooperating. I've thrown this idea out there, and I think you and I might have talked about it before, but the ability to recall an elected judge would be great. I know they only serve 4-year terms, but...
0: Well, 4-year for district judge, for circuit judge is 8. So if they have to do it with felonies, it's 8 years.
1: Yeah, okay. All right. So then we should probably look at that, the ones that are dealing with felonies. But what, you know, where are we at? What's the progress on trying to stop these guys from essentially just letting these criminals out over and over again?
0: Well... We have elections. If we're going to continue to have elections, and I'm not sure that's the right way, but if we're going to continue to have elections, we have to get educated about what our particular judges are doing. Recall, it could be just anybody. So it has to be hard to get them on the recall ballot, so to speak. I'm not, as I sit here today, I don't support recall because I don't want it to be an election every 2 years for a judge. I want a judge to be able to follow the law, whether it's good or bad.
1: Right.
0: But we need to make sure that our people know what our judges are doing, if they're releasing people who they shouldn't be releasing. But on the front end, though, the legislature, what we've done is we've removed their ability to release people who are convicted or charged with a violent crime. If someone's charged with a crime while with a deadly weapon, they're not eligible for early release anymore. So we didn't trust judges because judges were releasing them too much.
1: Right.
0: So we just took their power away from them altogether.
1: That's good. You mentioned maybe... electing judges is not the way to go. Would it be better to have them appointed and then the accountability rolls to a governor that maybe appoints them and they keep letting criminals out and the governor faces that nonsense?
0: Well, right? So there's various ways that you can do it. There's something called the Missouri plan where it comes from a governor's appointment, a Senate confirmation, and then there's a retention election down the line. I'm not sure Kentuckians want to get rid of their ability to elect judges.
1: Right.
0: I would, because I think that's a pride point.
1: Right.
0: But I would say if you just pick any Louisville, and we have 42 judges in Jefferson County, how many can they name?
1: Right.
0: Not many. I bet a lot of people couldn't name
1: that's
0: one.
1: True. Well, you could probably sing the jingle.
0: Yeah. Well, the ones they would name are ones that used to be on the bench, that are no longer anymore.
1: Right.
0: And so the problem I have with the bench that we have now is most of them haven't really practiced law.
1: Yeah.
0: And so I want them to have sent a bill out, to have had clients before, you know, have all those types of things. And a lot of them, they've been judges since they were baby lawyers, and they've grown up into the judge job, and they haven't really been judges.
1: Yeah. Yeah.
0: But that's aside from their quality. There are some very smart ones, even though a lot of them haven't really practiced law. Some of them have, but a lot of them haven't. I think what the legislature should continue to do is just take the power away from judges to release people who are going to hurt us.
1: I agree with that. I do agree with that. Hey, Jason, it's always good to see you, man.
0: Always.
1: I appreciate you coming in today. Representative Jason Nemes here in Louisville. I am Leland Conway. Coming up next, Phil Kirpin. He's an economist, and he is he's a policy expert on conservative economic policy. We're going to talk to him. Is the American economy better than the mainstream media is telling you? 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
6: Broken down steel blocks, part of the Brownsboro ramp to westbound Watterson, stay to the left-hand side. Southbound 71, that's a slow go near the Pendleton ramp towards the Grange, thanks to a work crew and an extra 10 minutes. Our next report is in 15 minutes. 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
14: I'm WLKY meteorologist Matt Milosevic. We continue the sunny skies in our Thursday forecast. Highs stay warm in the low 80s. We're comfortable and mainly clear tonight with lows in the middle 50s. As we move into tomorrow, maybe get a little warmer. Skies mostly sunny. Highs in the middle 80s. Near 80 on Saturday ahead of rain from Hurricane Isaias developing in the Gulf. That heads our way for the weekend. That's your WLKY forecast. I'm Matt Milosevic.
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29: It's 11:32. Sunny skies, 75 degrees. Good morning. I'm Joe Lincoln. Fire investigators have not yet determined the cause of a probable carbon monoxide leak that killed a man and sickened a woman in their Louisville home. The elderly couple was found Wednesday in their home off Brownsboro Road.
30: As far as we know at this point from our investigation and LMPD's investigation, there were no carbon monoxide detectors in the home, which potentially could have prevented, or it, not prevent, but it would have maybe alerted the occupants that there was an issue.
29: St. Matthew's Fire Chief Nick Clark. He adds that it's important to have detectors and to get inspections of gas appliances. Believe it or not, Halloween isn't even here yet, but Christmas is already moving into neighborhood shopping centers. Monica Nelson reports.
31: Spirit Christmas, the holiday spinoff from Spirit Halloween, says it's opening 44 stores across 15 states this season. The first locations open October 17th, with dozens more converting from Halloween stores and opening in early November. The stores feature Christmas decor and visits with Santa, along with gifts and toys. It started with just a handful of locations 2 years ago, so Halloween may still be on the calendar, but Christmas is knocking on the door. I'm Monica Nelson.
29: 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I'm Joe Lincoln. 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

0: 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I was out there earlier this week. I drove one of these things. Dude, we got out on the highway. It was ridiculously fun. By the way, if you've got a big event coming up, you know, like a big event at your school or a big event at a community event, rent one of these things to help get staff around and help people out. It's a great idea. They've got rental as well. Go to Bourbon City Golf Carts. They are the recreational golf cart leader. News Radio 840 WHAS. I'm Leland Conway. Okay, so is the economy as bad as it as the media is telling us? In some ways, yes. But in some ways, no. Phil Kirpin joins us now. He is the president of American Commitment and an American economic policy expert, and he is with us on the line. Phil, how are you?
1: I'm doing great, Lynn. How are you?
0: I'm good. Okay, so we've got some people out there that are saying, hey, the economy's really actually pretty good. Most of those are the Republicans. We've got other people saying, hey, the economy really, really sucks. And the reality is, the economy is how people feel about it. It doesn't matter what Republicans or Democrats say. It's how people feel about it. Tax cuts are great, but $6.49 a gallon diesel gas for a guy who's got a small business and has to haul stuff around town, and now he's doubled his fuel price in the last 6 months. It doesn't feel like the economy's well. So where are we at, really?
1: Yeah, you make such a good point. Nobody ever won an election by telling somebody who feels bad economically that actually things are good. It's a good way to make them even more angry about it. The truth is, we've got a very mixed economic picture in that most of the indicators are very positive, but the energy situation is very bad. The energy price situation is very bad. And, you know, I think you look at 2025, and 2025 was an outstanding year for the economy. We had big increases in real incomes, inflation-adjusted incomes. We had a reversal of the situation we had under Biden where prices were outpacing incomes. We had incomes rising much faster than prices. We had record low poverty rate. We had record high income growth for the middle income family. And so 2025 was a gangbusters year. And a lot of things were setting up, I think, for 2026 to be similarly good. You mentioned the tax cuts. We had permanence, particularly for small business that was facing a huge tax hike. We canceled the huge tax hike that was going to hit, you know, almost all taxpayers if they hadn't got that big, beautiful bill done. So we had good tax policy. We had good regulatory policy. We had good energy policy. Big increases in production and prices were low. And so we had all the ingredients for another good year in 2026. But then we got the war in Iran, and we got a big spike, a supply shock in crude oil prices. And then on top of that, when crude prices had already spiked, we had Ukraine striking refineries in Russia that kind of specialize in diesel production and are major exporters of diesel. And so we got a supply shock on top of a supply shock. And as a consequence of that, the high energy prices, particularly the high diesel prices from that double supply shock, we had the Federal Reserve say, you know, we're getting nervous, we're getting worried that these higher energy prices are going to spill over into the, you know, the higher price for everything else that's grown, shipped, and manufactured, because energy is an input. And so we're going to start raising interest rates. And they did unanimously at their September meeting. And we'll see if it continues in their next meeting. But, you know, if we start getting steeply higher rates, that, of course, is going to slow the broader economy. And so, you know, we've got now a very mixed economic picture. We still have a lot of good news. And despite the headlines, I still think the employment situation is pretty strong. We've got, pretty good numbers in terms of income growth, but now we've got prices rising again very rapidly, especially those energy prices. And, you know, if your income's going up but prices are going up even faster, you're falling behind, not getting ahead. And I think that's why people have turned very negative on the economy. Now, the other very bright spot, and then I'll stop because I know I'm rambling a little bit, but the other very bright spot is corporate profits have been very strong, and therefore the stock market has been very strong. And so you got a lot of people who, you know, maybe their income from their job hasn't kept up with prices, but they can sell some investments and still be ahead. And that's sort of lifted consumer spending. And if you have that, if you have a portfolio that's done well, then you are still feeling pretty good probably, but, you know, not everyone does. And so that's the challenge, I think, the big political challenge that Republicans have right now is that, you know, they promised over and over that they would grow incomes faster than prices. They would end the inflation of the Biden years. And now, because of these supply shocks, not because of anything on energy policy or tax policy or anything domestic, but because of these supply shocks, we now have the opposite situation again. And energy prices, you know, gas prices, prices at the pump, they're the most politically and psychologically impactful prices because everywhere you go, you see them. And you can't avoid paying them because you got to fill the tank every week.
0: Well, and I think too, like one of the interesting things about this is there's a bit of a gap here too, because while the prices for regular gas are high, they're still within the range people had gotten used to paying during the Biden administration. So those are not what's really hurting people. It's the diesel prices. I drive a diesel truck. And while I can I can pull into like across in Indiana, they're paying the lowest in the country, but that's because their governor was smart and just suspended the whole tax.
1: Yeah, right.
0: But I can get it for in the threes over there, but I still pay $6.50 for diesel. And where that translates down to the local economy is people are smart enough to know that all those small businesses that are using F-350s and Ram 3500s to drive and tow trailers and pull things around, and the semi-trucks that are delivering our milk and our bread and all that kind of stuff, everybody's smart enough to know that that's what's driving those prices up. And if you talk to anybody in the trucking business, it's dire right now. How long do we think this energy crisis will last?
1: It's a good question. In the near term, some states are allowing dyed diesel to be used.
0: Kentucky is today
1: road.
0: As well. Yep.
1: Yeah, which will help. You know, to the extent that you've got enough supply for that, obviously it's a way to sidestep all of the taxes on that, federal and state. So that provides some immediate relief. And you know, I've seen a lot of other states have already done that already. And so you know, that's the best news on the short term horizon. But you know, in the long term. You know, it's an interesting question, right? Because to the extent that Russian refineries come back online, Ukraine might bomb them again.
0: Yeah.
1: So I don't know the answer to that. You know, I would like us to greatly expand our own refinery capacity, and you know, that's always been a big challenge with the permitting and everything else. But we already refine a huge amount of diesel in this country. We're sort of super producers of diesel, but you know, a lot of it gets produced in the Gulf, and we don't have any real way to transport it to a lot of U.S. markets. And so we have this weird situation where we have a lot of Gulf production, but it gets exported, and we've got a lot of imports coming in on the coast. And you can't really replace one with the other because the infrastructure is not there to do it from a transportation standpoint. That's why the president said we're not going to do the export ban because it won't work. And so, you know, it's a big challenge. I mean, I don't know the answer to it. I mean, I've heard some conspiracy theorists say that Ukraine did this on purpose to undermine Trump politically in the election. So, I mean, I don't want to go that far, but the point is, it's not really... Yeah, you know, the cause is not under our control, and so it's hard to say when it'll end because they could do it again.
0: Yeah, that's a good point. Well, Phil, thanks for the update, the report. We appreciate your time today, and appreciate you being part of the show today.
1: All right, have a good one.
0: All right, you too. You know what that makes me think of, Gus? That audio we played earlier about with Senator Tom Tillis from North Carolina, who said, mm-hmm. "Yeah, I talked to Senator Mitch McConnell last week, and you know his proof that he used that Mitch McConnell was great. What can we do to help Ukraine?" Like that's your proof that McConnell is like totally lucid. Like, oh my God, it's wild. So there you go. Well, you know, I'd hate to think what America's economy would be if it wasn't for some of the moves that Trump made early on in his presidency. But this is the second time he's been in office where he got the economy freaking rocking and rolling, and then something happened right in the middle of it that basically caused everything to come tumbling down. And in this case, some would say it's self-inflicted. Others would say that we absolutely needed to go into Iran. We'll see. Yeah. The history's going to have to tell us whether that was the right move or not, because there's so much prognostication out there. We'll continue next. I'm Leland Conway, News Radio 840 WHAS, live on your iHeartRadio app. Hey, if you're thinking about how do I haul my family around in comfort, I got all these kids, me and the wife been busy. We got 7 kids. We got to get these kids around on vacation. I got a great idea for you. I want you to go see my friends at cookandreamsvans.com. I was just out there earlier this week. I drove one of these vans they have. These are Explorer conversion vans. And I'll tell you, I'm I'm very partial to conversion vans because we had one when I was a kid. So I studied this stuff. I get obsessed about things, and I was very obsessed by them. And I know all the brands. Explorer is the best conversion van company out there. And what they do is they take these vans, they make them into limousines. 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
4: Broken down steel blocks, part of the Brownsboro ramp to westbound Watterson. Stay to the left-hand side. Southbound 71, that's a slow go near the Pendleton ramp towards the Grange, thanks to a work crew and an extra 10 minutes. Our next report is in 15 minutes. 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

0: KS, Leland Conway. By the way, head on over to travelwithleland.com and come on an epic vacation with me to Alaska next year. All the details are at travelwithleland.com, and I'll post some information on that coming up on my social media. I got a couple of points I want to make before the end of the show. Scott Jennings from CNN brought up a really good point about the Democrats now claiming that the elections this fall are going to be rigged.
1: Democrats, elected officials, and party people have come out in public, including, I think, on this network, and already sort of preset the idea that Republicans are out there rigging or trying to steal the election. I wonder why we're not having a dual conversation here, Ellie, because for all the complaining about Donald Trump, we've had a number of Democrats lately saying, well, we have to make sure they're not out there stealing the election. There's no evidence that anyone's stealing the election.
2: Are these Democrats in the room with us right now? Like, who is actually
1: sometimes
2: saying?
1: Sometimes they are definitely in this room here at CNN.
0: Yeah, so that's Scott Jennings on CNN. And here's the point I want to make. Here's the reason why I played that soundbite. Do you not find it interesting, Gus, that they have fought the SAVE Act tooth and nail? They have fought the idea of voter ID tooth and nail. They do not want voter ID. But now the Republicans are going to steal the election. Shouldn't the Democrats then be 100% for the SAVE Act in order to stop the Republicans from stealing the election? Am I wrong? I'm not wrong. And that's why you listen to me every day.
3: That's right.
0: 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I love Gus. I love everybody.
3: I love you too, Leela.
0: Yeah. You played that froopy music earlier. 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
0: Okay, picture this. 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
11: A new
3: indictment against the ousted Venezuelan leader, Elisa Brady, Fox News, after a court hearing in New York City.
11: Former Venezuelan President Nicolas Maduro and his wife, Celia Flores, were both hit with an additional criminal charge of conspiracy to commit torture on top of the drug trafficking charges they already faced. That's according to a superseding indictment filed in Manhattan federal court. Both were captured by the U.S. military during a middle-of-the-night raid on January 3rd in their home in Caracas before being brought to New York City to answer to the drug charges to which they have pleaded not guilty.
3: Fox's Tanya J. Powers, and outside the courthouse, chance for the release of Celia Flores as her attorneys ask a judge to move her from jail to house arrest because of health issues. Just getting word of a deadly shooting at a federal courthouse in downtown Nashville. Police say a man with a gun tried to open fire and was shot and killed by security. No other details yet. Hurricane Isaias is heading for the U.S. Gulf Coast with a possible landfall tomorrow night.
12: Isaias is expected to bring high winds, lots of rain, and plenty of storm surge to the northern Gulf Coast states. The hurricane warning reaches from Ocean Springs, Mississippi, to near Apalachicola, Florida, and storm surge along the Florida coast could be 5 to 7 feet high.
13: That does not mean every location will see 5 to 7 feet of water. Exactly where the greatest surge occurs will depend on the track and where the center ultimately makes landfall.
12: Scotland Wilson is the meteorologist for Escambia County, Florida. Evacuation orders for certain areas are already posted.
3: Fox's Evan Brown in Miami. After nearly 8 months in space, four astronauts are back on Earth.
14: On behalf of SpaceX, welcome home, Crew 12.
3: Two from NASA, one from France, and a Russian just splashing down off the coast of L.A. in a SpaceX capsule that recently brought a new crew to the International Space Station. 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

0: what races are tightening, which ones are going to be critical, and a lot going on there, including up in Michigan, obviously. That's going to be very much in our thoughts. Trump was in Texas with baseball legend, in fact, Clay, a baseball legend so legendary that I even know who he is, Roger Clemens. Yes. That's considerable when you cross over into Buck World. I'm like, I know who that guy is. Trump was there in Texas. We'll talk about some of what he had to say. He is all over the place in the media as this election tightens. We've also got a couple other things here. I don't do a lot of weather here, but I am in South Florida. And I'm seeing, Clay, Hurricane Isaiah's. Is that how we're saying it?
1: I don't know how to pronounce it. I've only read it. But yes, it is coming in. That's what I was saying yesterday on the Gulf Coast, potentially near where we spend a lot of time. I haven't seen the absolute last track, but it looked like it was going to hit in the Pensacola area.
0: Yeah, it's first Atlantic hurricane of 2026. Northern Gulf tonight into Friday. Category 1 this morning, about 80 miles per hour. Centered roughly 385 miles south-southwest of the Mississippi River mouth, tracking east-northeast. National Hurricane Center expects it to strengthen toward 100-plus miles per hour, then shear before landfall Friday evening sometime somewhere between Gautier, Mississippi. Did I say that right? It's definitely French. Is that, you know, an origin? Gautier? Like Jean-Paul, almost like Jean-Paul Gaultier, although people are going to be like, how dare you? That's a French fashion guy. Gautier, is it Gautier? I don't know. And Miramar Beach, that one I got. Miramar Beach, Florida. I know that one. Cone centered near Orange Beach, Alabama. Storm surge warning. Look, we're going to watch this. It could, hopefully it will, just dissipate, turn away, not be that bad. But it's hurricane season, and there's a hurricane in the mix, so we'll keep an eye on that as we can talk to you. Obviously, we got our thoughts are with all the people who are all along that Gulf Coast who listen to this show and all their neighbors and all their friends and their communities as that thing gets closer. By the way, Clay, Pentagon has told CENTCOM to finish prep for renewed Iran strikes. Axios piece here. Yeah. What's up?
1: I read this and it feels to me like just a threat that we want Iran to hear.
0: Yep.
1: Like, it's like the dad going to get the paddle, or as Buck found out, the teacher still in school who was allowed to paddle kids saying, hey, paddle's on the desk now. I would be very surprised. Maybe I'll be wrong. I would be very surprised if we hit Iran between now and election day in any kind of significant way. Maybe I'm wrong. Mm. I would be surprised if anything significant happens in the next.
0: I agree. Cause here's the thing. People who are like, well, we should hit Iran harder and harder. At some point, if you did destroy all of their critical infrastructure or enough of it that it would be irreparable for years to come, well, then you don't actually have leverage anymore. Cause now you've just impoverished the whole country and the whole thing is a disaster. And it actually becomes a humanitarian crisis. So that, I don't think that's the pathway that they want here either. So if anything, more strikes would be likely in the mow the grass category of keep them contained, make sure they can't hit our bases too effectively. But yes, Clay, I agree with you. I thought you were going to jump in with what I, it's exactly right. I think this is, there's no game change, strikes coming to Iran, especially right before the election, because I think the Iran thing is a drag for the GOP. It just is. Trump can say it was worth it. People can say it was worth it. But if we're talking about the electorate, the polling, and what's going on, the Iran thing has not been helpful so far, according to polling in the midterms. If the polling is wrong, okay, who cares? But we're just looking at the snapshot of where we are right now. Go out and vote. Vote Republican. Don't let the communists take charge. Clay, this is interesting to me, though. Trump was in San Antonio for Ken Paxton and at the Freeman Coliseum. He was out there for him. Should we be feeling better about the fact that Trump was there, or should we? Here he is, guys. Play cut 12. This is Trump trying to put himself right in the mix in the middle of this. Play it.
2: In this election, I'm asking you to pretend. Remember, pretend. You just have to pretend. Somebody said I'm forcing them. I'm not forcing. Pretend that I'm on the ballot because we get a lot more votes. We get, when I'm on the ballot, we get exactly 48% more votes. So, you know, in a way we are on the ballot, let's face it, because they're going to destroy everything that we've done.

0: Please pretend that I'm on the ballot. Get out and vote.
1: Are the Democrats going to remember not to mess with Texas, Clay? How does this shake out?
2: Ken Paxton, I think, is going to win. I think Greg Abbott's going to win. I've been consistent on this. And you and I just did Mark Halperin's podcast, and he's got an intriguing podcast that he does. And I would just reiterate to me, as we sit here, what, it's 25 days-ish, 26 days until the midterms. And I know many of you, including me, are going to be going ahead and voting early. I'm going to vote next week. So I will have my ballot in. So increasingly, large numbers of people will have already voted, certainly starting next week. So it's a snapshot of every day at that point in time. I don't believe. So first of all, I do believe that Maine and Michigan and New Hampshire and Minnesota are relatively close. That is four states that typically vote Democrat. I know we won Michigan in the 2024 election, but those are typically Democrat states. I don't believe those four states can be close, and Nebraska, Kansas, Iowa, and Texas can be close. I don't think it's possible for both of those things to have occurred. So I suspect that we're going to see the red states do what they typically do, which is vote red. Now, that requires that everybody go out there and vote, and I think there are certainly alarming signs because the people that live in red states and hate Trump, you know, are going to show up, and I think the biggest fear in general, is when Trump is not on the ballot, what did Trump get? 77 million votes in 2024. If the people who vote for Donald Trump show up in 2026 in substantial numbers, Republicans will do great. I think 20 million people who voted for Trump will not show up at least and vote in the midterms in 2026. 20 million people. Like, that's a lot of the Trump vote. Maybe I'm going to end up wrong. We'll see what the total number of Republican voters there are nationwide. But that's the Democrat hope, is that in red states, typical Trump voters just don't show up. And the people who hate Trump, we know, are going to show up no matter what. And he's not on the ballot, which is why he's saying, pretend I'm on the ballot, because if people feel like they're voting for Trump, then they show up in a way that they don't otherwise.
1: I'm going to give you, I'm going to take this opportunity to be Mr. Sunshine and Rainbows. That's right. It's like Candyland. I'm just passing out candy canes with political nuggets of wisdom attached. CNN's Harry Enten, Clay. A key metric looking good for Republicans. Top of the list here. Cut one. Play it.
3: The GOP's best party registration position relative to the Democrats in a midterm in at least 20 years. Pennsylvania, North Carolina, Nevada, Arizona. The bottom line is this. Republicans right now are in a much stronger position than they have been, not just compared to 8 years ago, but over the long term as well. The relative health of the Republican Party, at least in terms of party registration, is pretty gosh darn good.
1: So, Clay, on the upside, we have Republicans in the best, as you heard, registration advantage in key states in decades. So the Trump era has made enough Republicans, if you will, for this to actually go really well in the midterms. We've made those Republicans. Will they actually vote? That's where we are.
2: I also think, Buck, there is a huge number of people that are out there that are double haters. Because I don't think that, especially for men, the Democrat Party is wrong on everything. And I think there are a lot of people, probably some of you out there driving around right now, that thoroughly hate Democrats, but you're frustrated with Republicans. And so you would tend to lean towards the right, and you may have voted for Trump two or three or even just one time recently. And you just feel frustrated because politicians typically don't do a lot of the things that politicians say they will do. So the so-called double haters, I'm curious how they will break down. My general expectation is most people who double hate are just not going to show up. But really the question is, when you're a double hater, okay, you don't like Republicans, you don't like Democrats, you're frustrated. Who do you really hate the most? Because sometimes it's not picking somebody you like the most. Sometimes it's picking someone that you hate the least. And I think there are a lot of people in that category. But in general, look, if James Tallarico were Beto, I would be more nervous. Tallarico, Buck, has not been on the campaign trail. Have you seen this? For like 10 days, because he supposedly got the flu. He's 35 years old. How is he not campaigning for 10 days because he got the flu? This is a weird story that isn't getting that much attention. He hasn't been on the campaign trail at all. I get you get sick 10 days for the flu when you're 35 years old. Something's weird there. I don't know what exactly is going on, but I just know that Tallarico is not a representative normal Texan. And I find it hard to believe that over the next month, as Texas really kind of gets locked and loaded on the fact that a race is coming, and as President Trump is going around and doing all his rallies, I find it incredibly hard to believe that Democrats are actually going to do well in Texas. And I just come back on, they've been saying the same story. Oh, we're going to flip Texas. Oh, we're going to flip Texas for my whole life. And it basically never happens. I think the Democrats have not won a statewide race in Texas since the 90s. That can be a little bit dangerous, though, Buck, if only because it creates a sense of expectation and a lack of urgency on the Republican side, where I think there's, frankly, a lot of people out there listening to us right now that are just saying, hey, this is not really a threat, and they may be less motivated to go out and vote. So that's kind of my take in general. We have a take from Trump talking about how Tallarico, cut nine, has just not been on the road. Listen to this.
0: He's a vegan. He wants to eat a piece of lettuce, a little piece of lettuce, please. But he's been seen. You know, you haven't seen him in a couple of weeks. I hear the guy's disappeared. Nobody knows. You know where he is? He's sick because he's been forced to eat meat for political reasons, and he's throwing up all over the place. He's sick.
1: Well, so I mean, I think it's tough to win as a vegan in Texas. I'm going to be honest with you. I do. I don't think it's tough to win as a vegan in Vermont, but I do think it's tough to win as a vegan in Texas. People can say that that's who cares and all that, but no.
2: Is it unfair of me to say for a 35-year-old guy to not be able to do the campaign because he got the flu for like 10 days is weird?
1: I think you can give, you know, somebody... Okay, it depends. I mean, if you've got 103 fever, I think you get a couple of days.
2: But wouldn't you think that a normal 35-year-old person would fight off the flu? I've never missed a week for the flu in my life. If I were running for political office, I think I'd be able to do interviews from my house, even if I had 103-degree fever. But hey, put it this way,
1: maybe if he just ate a little steak, he'd be able to get back out there on the campaign trail much quicker instead of being a vegan.
2: Let me just put it to you this way, Buck. If I were running for statewide office in Tennessee and I didn't show up for 10 days in a row, you would think that I was dead. To do any media, to do any event, like that is very strange. Like, so, it's very strange to me if they say that he's got the flu. I don't know, but to not be able to campaign for 10 days, you can do an interview from your house with 103-degree fever. Weird to me. Very strange to me that in the midst of this campaign, he suddenly has vanished. I don't even have any theory. It doesn't feel to me like you miss 10 days of work with the flu if you're a normal 35-year-old.
1: I think that's fair, but I don't think he's a normal 35-year-old. I think he's a very weird guy. One could even say, Clay, he's Tallarico.
2: He is indeed Tallarico. Well, is this me or is this you? I'll go ahead and jump in. Sabre makes a huge difference. 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

0: Welcome back in, Clay and Buck. President Trump has just posted on Iran, Buck. We are having productive discussions with the Islamic Republic of Iran. I want to make it clear to everybody that while Iran is in very bad condition, both economically and militarily, and while the blockade will remain in full force and effect with oil flowing in record numbers through the Hormuz Strait, 22 million barrels last night alone, not one barrel coming from Iran. We will not be attacking Iran at any time prior to the midterm elections. Iran will not have a nuclear weapon. So, President now saying publicly, in response to that Axios story, what you and I said, which is it seems highly unlikely. This seemed like a little bit of a threat that wasn't going to materialize. So, now you can say, well, this is Trump playing 4D chess. Now he's really going to attack them. Yeah, I would be very surprised. I would just reiterate, Buck, if there were an attack in some way.
1: People who Trump needs to get out and vote, or rather the Republicans need to get out and vote, they don't like the war. Now, that doesn't mean please email or call me now and be like, well, Buck, I think that I know a lot of you do, but I'm saying the people who are on the fence or maybe going to show up, they don't like the war. So any escalation between now and Election Day would be foolhardy.
0: Yeah.
1: And Trump knows that. To Trump's credit, he knows that, which is why he's putting this to bed right away. But it's also an indicator, I'm just going to tell you right now, there's not some great deal that's going to be had with Iran right now. Iran's got maximum leverage in their minds right now politically. So they're just going to stall, delay, mess around, do whatever they can. By the way, it's pronounced VIP email from Paul Clay. We got a couple of pronunciation things real quick. How to pronounce Gautier, it's Gautier. I'm from Mississippi, Paul says. I would not have gotten this. So that's like a Cajun, like Bobby Boucher, or Bobby Gautier. That's a weird pronunciation.
0: It's like Versailles being pronounced Versailles in Kentucky,
1: which has totally that threw me for a loop for a couple of days.
0: Lexington suburb. You will just get annihilated if you're like, how do I get to Versailles?
1: I want to go to Versailles, Monsieur. Yeah. Où est Versailles? A VIP email from Kevin. Here's how to pronounce the hurricane, guys. It's Isaias. Isaias?
0: What? Oh, what? I just
1: give a hurricane a normal name. Speak American.
0: This is not going to shock anybody out there. I don't like to pronounce difficult names. Can we just get a normal named Hurricane yeah. Betty? Like, everybody can pronounce it. Like, I don't even know what that one is. And it's coming towards my home.
1: I'm agree with you on this one. Have you treated yourself the world's most comfortable sheets? I was sleeping on them last night. You know where they're from? Cozy Earth. If you want to improve your quality of sleep and just enjoy getting to bed at night after you've had a long day, you want to be as comfortable, you want to feel that luxury, right? 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Cozy Earth does this. Cozy Earth sheets feel like the same you'd find at a five-star hotel. You know when you get in that five-star hotel bed, you go, ooh, this is nice. But you don't have to spend big bucks to get that feeling. 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
14: Fox News, I'm Gianna Gelosi. A new U.S. indictment charges former Venezuelan President Nicolas Maduro and his wife, Celia Flores, with torture and other crimes.
15: So this will add on to the existing cases against both Maduro and Flores. They each face charges of cocaine importation conspiracy and weapons charges, while Maduro individually faces a narco-terrorism charge. Today, attorneys for Flores will argue that she should be released on house arrest until trial because of health issues.
14: That's Fox's Nate Foy. President Trump reportedly mulling whether or not to bomb Iran.
4: Reports indicate the Pentagon has directed CENTCOM to finalize preparations for major combat operations against Iran. Now, Axios reports the directive didn't include a specific date for launching strikes, and President Trump hasn't made any final decisions.
14: That's Fox's Trey Yanks. 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
1: Welcome back into Clay and Buck. We have the election cycle front and center, my friends, which we should continue to dive into here. And I think that that's something that we want to hear from all of you, especially in the different states that are really front and center. Sorry, Idaho, but you're not going to get a lot of national media attention in this election cycle because, you know, Idaho. But there are going to be some places that are very much on the front of minds. And because it's going to be a tight race, an important battle, and it has huge implications for the next 2 years for the country. Some of you don't want to hear that we're going to lose the House or that that's a projection. Remember, it's always just a prediction. And all the, no one can, remember this, no one can predict the future. right? No one can predict the future. So whatever anyone says, whether it's me or Clay or anybody else, is just that. It's just a, it's an impulse. It's a feeling in time. And it's an analysis of facts that will, by definition, change between now and when most of the votes are cast on election day. So we're just giving you a vibe, a feel of what we're seeing. And the reason I think it's important to do that is also because, to the degree that people are listening, one, they should know, hey, it's close in your state. Go out and vote, right? You don't tell people it's close and then say stay home if you want Republicans to win. We're saying get out there and vote. But also, to the degree that anyone cares what the commentariat has to say about messaging for this election, I think it's helpful to have a conversation with millions of people, which is what we're doing right now, where we're saying, hey, guys, cost of living, cost of goods, groceries, gas, like that has to be between now and election day. It's not we got Iran right where we want them. That's the wrong strategy. OK, that's the wrong strategy if you want to win in these close races. But focusing on energy is obviously also really important too. Did we already do Trump on the Tallarico disappearance, Clay? Did we play that one? I always forget. We talked about it. Did we play Trump?
0: Yeah, we played about it.
1: We did. Okay.
0: He made the vegan joke, which is, again, I mean, a good joke. But I actually do think it's not crazy to ask. And again, you guys can tell me if I'm being uncharitable here. You're in the midst of the biggest month of your life. If you get elected to the Senate, this is, it changes everything. You change the map. You potentially change the power dynamic. I would be, Buck, I would be walking around, like, you would have to legitimately knock me out and put me in handcuffs somewhere to not have me campaigning. 10 days for the flu? I can't imagine what is actually going on. And I bring it up just because, remember, we weren't allowed to ask questions about Fetterman. Yeah. And then Fetterman got into office and he wasn't able to do the job. Is there something else going on other than...
1: And then very ironically, he became the favorite Democrat senator of the entire Republican establishment. So it's
0: maybe Tallarico is going to be an amazing senator from Texas in 10 years.
1: Wouldn't it be amazing if Tallarico showed up, actually, and he's like, all of a sudden, he'd like... growing out a beard, and he's like, I love Chad mode and lifting weights. And he's like, I'm going to start voting with Republicans because I've got testosterone flowing through these veins. Yeah. That's not going to happen, though. But I do think that there's something else I want to talk about with Trump, Clay. And this is an observation that I've had going back for a long time. A little bit of a preamble here. And it is, you can tell so much about governance and culture in a place based upon how clean are the streets. And I mean that. How clean. I don't mean how much anti-corruption or how much corruption. No. I mean actual refuse, filth, garbage. How are things handled? And Trump actually made this point about... Now, usually, Clay, I would think about that in the context of third world versus first world country. You know when you're in one or the other, generally. If you're in a populated area... Is there just refuse all over the streets? How does the air smell because of the way that a lot of places they'll just burn, you know, people certainly know about this from Afghanistan with the burn pits, but they'll just burn trash. There's light plastic on fire with all the rest of the trash. You can smell it in the air. I mean, when you get off the plane in Baghdad, it smells very different from when you get off the plane in Paris. You know, the air quality, it's just a different, it's true in Democrat and Republican controlled areas, too, in terms of trash on the streets. It's not a perfect analogy, but you're getting what I'm saying. Trump here talking about the Democrats. Cut 11. Listen to this.
2: When the blues get in, everything becomes dirty. The streets are dirty. The doorknobs going into stores are dirty. The sidewalks are filthy, dirty. Everything becomes dirty and has a bad smell. But we're going to escape all that lawlessness, corruption, dysfunction that's coming to destroy your beloved state of Texas if this guy ever got in.
1: Clay, I really believe this. The cleanliness of an area is a visual manifestation of governance and culture that gives you a very good sense as to, do the people in charge care and do the people who live here listen?
0: I'll give you another one, Buck. Parking. The more of a third world country you have, the more people just park wherever they mm-hmm. want, right? You just pull up on the sidewalk. You just block all different sorts of roads. There are no consequences. And I do think this is why it should get more attention. The fact that we have the lowest rate of violence in America in the history of this nation is also, Buck, I think, directly connected in President Trump's mind to the natural beauty of Washington, D.C. Our Yes. fountain should be on. There shouldn't be graffiti everywhere. I'll give you an example of a few years ago. I went to Paris. Graffiti everywhere.
1: It's gross. Yeah.
0: They have allowed, and I understand people out there say, oh, graffiti's not, you know, it's a voice of the power. Like, no, graffiti is nasty. And when you allow it to occur, you are sending the message that basic public health and decency is not allowed. And by the way, a lot of this comes out of overkindness. I was in San Francisco for the Super Bowl. I walked to our iHeart studios through the Tenderloin districts. There's needles all over the ground.
1: Yes.
0: If you have kids and you're walking them around, you know, Buck, you got a year and a half old. They pick up everything. Remember the awful story about the baby who picked up fentanyl in parks in San Francisco? I mean, the entire Spencer Pratt mayoral campaign was predicated on, let's just have clean playgrounds. Let's have safe streets so moms can have their kids in strollers Wow. and be able to walk around with them. The example I've used, Buck, is, and this is not true everywhere, can a girl, can your wife, can your mom, can your sister, can your daughter, can they just go for a jog safely in your neighborhood at 6 p.m. and they might get back a
1: jog
0: bit
1: at night,
0: dark.
1: Particularly. That's really the test. Jogging at night when sun
0: can
1: goes
0: you
1: down.
0: Leave at 6 and you know you're going on a 45-minute jog and it's going to start to get dark. Can you come back safely? There are far too many neighborhoods in America where the answer is no.
1: Well, the baseline accountability required for clean streets is something that Democrats overwhelmingly reject, because just work it through. How do you talk about the needles, for example, or graffiti? Graffiti was a plague in New York pre Giuliani.
0: Yes.
1: And it was, the city started to take it very, you know how they stopped graffiti? Arresting people and hitting them financially for the cleanup on graffiti is one of the things they started to do in New York. And they would say, oh, okay, you write your tag, which is what they used to call it. You write your graffiti in this 100 different places. We're not going to arrest you for graffiti once. The city is going to bring also an action, a civil action against you for all the cleanup of this. So you started to hit people financially. But the point is, there was accountability. Also, people who just throw trash. I actually got upset yesterday with Carrie, but I was walking with Carrie, and it's clear somebody had just taken like their Big Mac and all their meal, and on a beautiful stretch of a street near where we live, just threw it all on the street. And just created this refuse pile.
0: Yeah.
1: It's just so lazy, so disrespectful. Municipalities have rules and laws about this. It's not a constitutional issue, but it's a municipality issue. Will you fine people for doing that? I'm not saying take someone's house or like take away their freedom, but you know, does somebody get a fine for this? The problem with Democrats, Clay, is they don't want to enforce these laws overwhelmingly because they view it as unfair to the economically disadvantage, as they would call it, and they think it disproportionately affects a lot of specific minority groups to enforce this. And that is why they won't do it. Because the same reason they won't arrest people for graffiti, or they won't lock people, you know, they won't lock people up for a whole range of things, jumping subway turnstiles and everything else, is why they won't enforce rules about keeping our streets clean, because there'll be a disparate impact, as they call it, and that disparate impact to them is entirely unacceptable. But in the meantime, we all have to walk around Midtown Manhattan, where our studio is in New York. The streets are filthy, filthy. And people ask me, well, Mom Donnie, the murder rate's not that bad or whatever. Yeah, they figured out that if you can keep the murder rate down, you can give yourself a pass in the media on all the other crimes going on, including quality of life stuff. There are Clay, if you walk around our studio 5 blocks, there's encampments on the street. There's people doing drugs, there's tents, there's a whole thing. It's a total mess. It smells like urine and weed and other things. And this is Democrats. Wherever Democrats are in charge, this is what happens.
0: Yes.
1: Doesn't happen. And to tell you, it doesn't happen in my, I see like a Big Mac wrapper and some trash bag on the street, Clay, and I'm like, good heavens. Because we have some right wing governance involved where I am.
0: I'm watching right now Dana Bash, not Dana, Dana, interviewing Daniel Lurie, who's the current mayor of San Francisco, on CNN as we are talking. And the mayor is saying, we have a drug crisis on our streets in San Francisco. And he says this is a result of progressive politics. Now, Lurie is as middle of the road, I think, as a Democrat in a major city could be. But this is how bad things got in San Francisco. I mean, fuck, have you seen the fentanyl stoop? The number of people that are just bowed over, that are on drugs, that can't even stand up straight, all over Seattle, all over Portland, all over San Francisco. The most lenient when it comes to needles, to drug policy. These cities, many of them, are rooted in filth because they refuse to hold the people creating the filth accountable for the filth they're creating.
1: Well, this is why what Trump's comment is not just a throwaway. It's not just, oh, Trump being Trump. You show me a concentration of Democrat political power, meaning Democrat voters and Democrats in charge, where they have no accountability to the other side, meaning that there's no way a Republican's going to, whether it's San Francisco or Baltimore or wherever, I will show you filthy streets, drug users all over the place, needles on the ground, all of these things every single time. Every single time. And then you show me a place where a lot of Republicans live together and Republicans are in charge, and I'll show you a place where there's so much less of that. You can't ignore it. You can't deny it.
0: Yes.
1: We are the party of clean streets and safe neighborhoods, and they are not. And that should be remembered by everybody. And we've really run the experiment now in innumerable ways. So I think that's really important. I don't think that's a throwaway point by Trump. And, you know, other than Clay, it's like I've said, as I've gotten older, I don't know, man. If a country doesn't have clean drinking water, I want to know why. That's kind of how, you know, if I can't drink the water out of the tap, it's 2026. We should have clean water, folks. You know what I mean? Like there's something wrong here. And, you know, even our neighbor to the south, Mexico, you can't drink the water out of the tap. It's like, guys, get it together. Okay. I want to be in countries you can drink the water out of the tap. I want to be in cities.
0: By the way, Mexico, people who are listening to us right now in Southern California, the Mexico refuse has destroyed the beaches of Southern California.
1: Yes.
0: Right? You can't even go. I mean, I know a lot of you listening to us right now in the San Diego area. It's people won't even talk about it because it requires holding Mexico accountable. But there are beautiful, historic, pristine beaches along the coast in Southern California where you just can't go into the water many different days because Mexico just sends all its trash out and it immediately goes
1: a river of trash through the ocean. Correct. Because they don't take care of their refuse. And by the way, it's also a cultural thing that a lot of illegals bring into this country, which is another thing that we're not supposed to talk about, but it's reality, which is that people come here, they don't come legally, and then they have different standards and practices for how they handle trash. That's just reality. So, all right, look, the stock market is having a good run. Will it continue to see growth? Most likely, but there will be corrections along the way, but you don't have to predict one to prepare for one. Owning gold in addition to stocks is something that I really believe in. 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It doesn't replace your stock market activity, but it is in addition to it. 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
13: It's August 2023, a county government meeting in Pennsylvania's Lehigh Valley. 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
14: My two-month-old son was happily drinking milk from his bottle when he quickly started choking, turned blue, and went limp. My boyfriend transported our son to the changing table as I grabbed an anti-choking device and my boyfriend began assembling it. Two pumps of the device and my son was conscious, gasping for air and coughing up milk.
13: They all went to the ER to make sure the baby was okay.
14: But upon arriving at Lehigh Valley Hospital, the diagnosis quickly became something so different.
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14: She stated to my father and mother-in-law that we are young, first-time parents who got frustrated with our baby and violently shook him to make him stop crying, and a confession would only make things easier for us.
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14: I'm a postpartum mom dealing with the grief and the trauma of my son being ripped from my arms. And I'm a mom who lost everything in less than 24 hours due to one doctor's misdiagnosis. Enough is enough.
13: And then the next person speaks. And the next one. The stories they tell form a pattern of parents walking into a Lehigh Valley hospital to get help for a child, only to leave without them. And the same doctor's name kept coming up again and again. A pediatrician.
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13: 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From Serial Productions and the New York Times, I'm Diane Neary, and this is The Preventionist, a story about a doctor and the rise of a powerful field of pediatric medicine.
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0: 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Buck, I just got an email. We were talking about the hurricane that is coming towards Florida, the Gulf Coast. The community that we have a home in on the Florida Gulf Coast has just announced a mandatory evacuation. So, again, we're in the panhandle. A lot of you listen in the panhandle area. There is starting to be concern about exactly where this is going to hit and the storm surge in particular. So we were talking about Mississippi, Alabama, the Gulf Coast of Florida. I think it has caught a lot of people by surprise because I've never seen this happen before, Buck. This emerged off the coast of Mexico. It didn't come from the Caribbean, and it's now curling up in that direction. It's either going to hit Louisiana, Mississippi, Alabama, or Florida. And a lot of people are going to be impacted by this. So if you're listening to us right now, we're going to continue to update you on it as it gets closer.
1: So I guess we will have to learn the name of this one. I was saying Isaiah's, but apparently it's Isaiah's or something. We got to figure this out.
0: Hurricane I. Hurricane I is targeting the Gulf Coast of the U.S., the Gulf of America, under siege. We will give you the latest on that, but I just got that information from a place that we have down there. So we will talk about it and more. All of that coming your way. Plus, Buck, Abdul El-Sayed, did you see the comments that he has made? He's struggling suddenly with black voters, and he called out Obama. I'm betting this is going to have an impact in Detroit. We will discuss next.
8: 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Clay Travis and Buck
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0: On October 7th, 2023, Israeli firefighter Danny faced a nightmare no parent should ever endure as terrorists attacked his community. He and his wife sheltered in their safe room. Nearby, his daughter and son-in-law were trapped inside their home as it burned during the attacks on that day. 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
1: Danny has dedicated his life to rescuing others. 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
0: His story reminds us that behind every headline is a family, a mother, a father, a child whose life mattered.
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19: clarification from the White House. I'm Lisa Brady, Fox News. President Trump just posting the U.S. will not be attacking Iran before the midterm elections. Also writing that discussions with Iran are productive and that Iran is in very bad condition. This after reports of preparations to possibly resume full-scale military operations. New arrests near a second U.S. military facility in England.
20: RAF Molesworth is home to a branch of the United States Europe Command and a U.S. military intelligence analysis center. Two men, Latvian nationals, were found at 2 a.m. today local time inside the base perimeter and were arrested on suspicion of trespass and criminal damage.
19: Fox's Jonathan Savage. The arrest came after security found an abandoned vehicle and a breached fence. Police say so far no link to a suspected plot against a U.S.-run base in Fairfort. Former Venezuelan leader Nicolas Maduro, already facing drug and weapons charges in the U.S., is now also accused of ordering torture and other human rights abuses against thousands of people.
21: They did this for 25 years to stifle political dissent.
19: U.S. Attorney Jamie McDonald says a new indictment also adds the charges for Maduro's wife. The Trump administration accusing a tech giant of abusing a foreign worker program.
22: Vice President J.D. Vance says Microsoft is abusing H-1B visas by firing American workers in favor of lower-paid foreign employees.
23: They're coming in and being mistreated by their employers and being used to undercut the wages of American workers.
22: Vance described the visa holders as indentured servants. Citing abuse of the system, Vance says Microsoft is now being suspended from a program to apply for green cards for foreign workers. H-1B visas are intended for employers to recruit high-skilled jobs that are difficult for Americans to fill. Tech companies are the biggest users.
19: Fox's Jared Halpern at the White House. No public response yet from the company. 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

0: Now are reports coming out that black leaders in the Detroit area have been reaching out to meet with Abdul El-Sayed, and he has not been willing to do so. Meanwhile, Mike Rogers' campaign is going around, and they are trying to compete for everyone. In combination with that, John James, very good candidate for governor, should be the next Republican governor of Michigan, the black guy. And he is doing well with black voters compared to what Republican candidates typically do. And now there are a couple of cuts that are coming out that I think are not doing El-Sayed well. Now, to be fair, El-Sayed said publicly he expects to win Michigan by 7 or more points. So he has said that. Like, he's saying, hey, usually you hear candidates say, hey, it's going to be tight. Everybody get out. El-Sayed has said, nah, I'm going to win. I'm going to win by 7 or more. I don't hear very many candidates ever say things like that. So this guy's pretty cocky. I do think this may not play very well with black voters in the Detroit area, in the Flint area, that tend to be the linchpin of the Democrat Party. Listen to Abdul El-Sayed say, the country's worse off than it was after President Obama. Now, many of you may actually agree with this take. You are not traditional Democrat Party voters. This is starting to go viral. Obama, by the way, is coming into campaign for El-Sayed. They're going to pretend that none of this was ever said. But this was just El-Sayed a few years ago. Listen.
1: We are going to continue to make the same mistakes of the past 8 years under Barack Obama. We are not better. I'll just say this. We are not, as a country, better off 8 years after Obama was elected in 2008 than we were when he was elected. And I say this as somebody who loves him deeply.
2: I disagree.
1: I just don't believe. Look at where we are right now.
2: Look at the great things that Obama did. The Affordable Care Act. Look at what he did with climate and the Paris bringing people together. Look at the Iranian deal.
1: The structure of the economy did not change under Barack Obama. The solutions to actually thinking about making sure that our healthcare system was equitable and sustainable, that did not change under Barack Obama.
0: Okay, now to be fair to El-Sayed, he's actually arguing that Obama was not radical enough to actually make change, right? So Obama was too middle of the road for El-Sayed. I think that's something you should think about. I do think that that will not play well in Detroit. We'll see how much that circulates. Here is just in this week, Leland Vittert, we've had him on this program several times, he's with News Nation. He had a sit down with Abdul El-Sayed, and he asked a pretty basic question. Do you think Israel is a bigger threat than Iran to the United States? I want everybody in Michigan, especially Jewish voters who might happen to be listening to this, listen to this clip, cut 26.
3: You seem to think Israel was a bigger threat than Iran to the United States. Do you agree?
4: Well, look, at the end of the day, our job is to address our issues diplomatically. But, you know, right now we are in the war in Iran in part because of the advocacy of the Israeli prime minister. There's no disagreement on that. He came to the Situation Room and advocated for the war. And we're now paying, what, $1,600 for it? Our gas, our groceries are unaffordable. And that's on top of the billions in tax dollars that we spend sending our money over there. Now, how we think about a threat, that's...
3: You're going to be a senator. What do you view as the biggest threat?
4: I've been more than extremely clear about this. I don't want our tax dollars being used to subsidize war abroad. I don't want our tax dollars being used to fund unconditionally foreign militaries. I think it's important that we be the first among equals to enforce international law against any and every country that breaks it. So this sort of like hypothetical, who's a bigger threat, is a dumb question. I'm sorry.
0: Okay, I actually give credit. That's an interesting question, not a dumb question at all. Here is what I would say if Leland Vittert were asking me for advice. I actually think he should double, triple, and quadruple down on the question. Because when people are filibustering your question, and when they say it's a dumb question, we ask all the time either or questions. The fact that Abdul El-Sayed won't say what is clearly the case, which country is of more danger to the United States? The country that has killed thousands of Americans and says death to America at all of their public events, or the country that is mostly allied with America? I'll just be honest. Iran is clearly a much

0: more dangerous threat to the United States than Israel. I actually think he should have doubled, triple, quadrupled down on it, because I think that would have exposed the fact that Abdul el-Sayed is glib and often quite good at filibustering questions such as these instead of actually answering them or even continuing to refuse to answer, which makes it even clearer what he's trying to do.
1: More people need to know this, by the way. Iran has provided, going back for decades, safe harbor to senior al-Qaeda figures, everybody. Just because, okay, the al-Qaeda guys are Sunni, Iran's a Shia country, you know, predominantly, but Iran is a state sponsor of terror in every sense. Every entity that we think of as a terrorist organization in the Middle East has had some either direct and you know, contribution and direction from Iran, or has at least known, hey, if it's going to mess up America and if it's going to try to kill Jews, Iran's in on it. You know, Iran wants to help out however they can. So that is something that I think people aren't clear enough on, because we get this thing of like, well, you know, who really did the Khobar Towers bombing? And like, does Iran really direct Hezbollah with the Beirut bomb? By the way, I'm not asking those questions rhetorically, but people will play these games. They know that Iran was directing the Shia militias who were building the EFPs to kill our soldiers in a country that is not Iran. Okay, they were just trying to kill our people because... and they did, and they maimed and killed hundreds of Americans, probably in the low, certainly in the high hundreds, and wounded thousands in Iraq as a result of the explosively formed penetrators, which were being made at Iranian operative direction. And I was in Iraq when this was happening, and I remember this was a huge concern for our military, and our guys were fighting against this. But Clay, the answer to the question for the American left right now, who is a bigger threat to America, Israel, Iran, is unquestionably Israel in their minds.
0: Yes.
1: Unquestionably. By the way, a good question from Leland
0: Bitter. I think it's a great question. I just wish he had doubled, triple, and quadrupled down on it, because getting it dismissed as a dumb question actually gives him an opportunity to say, why can't you just answer it?
1: I think you're right, but I think Abdul al-Sayed would just say, I've answered it. You know, and at what point is that? That was already the tact he was taking. Maybe he would break it down by just keeping after it. But the thing is, I don't think there's any shock from anybody that that's what Abdul al-Sayed is saying about this, because the American left, let's just be honest about this, Clay. The American left believes that the primary reason for the war against Iran, or whatever we're calling this, military operation against Iran, is Israel's direction. And they believe that we aided and abetted the genocide of Gaza at Israel's beck and call, at their behest, all the rest of it. They believe that Israel has a tremendous sway over Middle East foreign policy for the United States to the negative of the American people. And look, Israel does have a powerful lobby in this country. And, you know, this is the other thing. You don't want to dismiss. There is some truth to the, of course, U.S. and Israeli interests are not always 100% aligned. And of course, the Israelis are going to advocate for things sometimes that are more in their interest than ours. This is just the nature of any nation state or any group of people. You know, they're allies. They're not carbon copies. And they do have a lot of influence, clearly, because Netanyahu was able to get into the Situation Room. But to suggest that, you know, that's a different conversation, or that's a different analysis than it's like Iran is not a big problem for America and our interests around the world and in the Middle East specifically. So that is just a fascinating exchange there, and it tells you a lot about it. But I just think the biggest takeaway, Clay, is the answer to the question for a true believer in the Democrat Party today is Israel or Iran a bigger threat to America? Is the answer is Israel, and a majority of American Jews are going to vote for the Democrat in the midterms nonetheless, because they separate Jews from Israel in their minds for the purposes of the left-wing coalition and its goals and its power. That's what's going to happen.
0: Let me say this for Leland Vitter, who we've had on the show several different times. I'm now watching the video. He's asking him this in a public forum, so there are multiple questions being asked.
1: So he couldn't just corner him on it. Yeah,
0: that's right.
1: Yeah, yeah.
0: I thought listening to it was a one-on-one interview. That obviously was not the case, but my goodness, that this should be a clip that is being distributed widely. And I get it. Some Jewish people in Michigan are so committed to the Democrat Party that Abdul El-Sayed could basically say, death to Israel. I want every Jew killed. And people would say, well, he's really just criticizing Israeli Jews, not me personally. And they'll bend over backward to come up with a reason why they're going to show up and vote for Abdul El-Sayed. But I think if you combine issues with the black vote and you combine issues with the Jewish vote, that would suggest to me that there is a real opening here for Mike Rogers to sweep in and just be the normal candidate. And I just shared that video. I would think that Abdul El-Sayed should get asked that question again. He hasn't answered it. I wish that Martha McCollum or Jesse Waters had answered that question one-on-one, because in a one-on-one interview, when somebody dodges your question, you can return to it, as some of you who listened to this program will know. Like, if he answered Israel, by the way, which I think he clearly believes, then at least own it. I actually think that a lot of people who are voting Democrat would say, finally, somebody said it. Israel is a bigger threat than Iran. But I don't think the majority of Michiganders believe that. And so I think this should resonate some.
1: We will see. We had Yael Eckstein, president and CEO of the International Fellowship of Christians and Jews, on the show yesterday, marking the third anniversary of the October 7th Hamas terror attacks. We spoke about good and evil and the very real threats that continue to exist and how the IFCJ is working to combat them. They provide practical help like security, emergency assistance, food, and medical supplies for vulnerable Jewish communities in Israel and around the world. But they also build a bridge between Christians here and abroad and feel compelled to help those of the Jewish faith. For more than 40 years, the fellowship has stood alongside the Jewish people. Yesterday, the IFCJ led a U.S.-wide effort to remember the victims of October 7th. Tens of thousands of Israeli flags were planted in their honor. Learn more about what the IFCJ does and how you can be a part of it by going to their website, joinfof.org. That's the word join and the letters FOF.org.
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0: Welcome back in here to Clay and Buck. You know, Clay, we can dive some more into the October 7th comments and posturing of Kami Mamdani, which I think we should. But I also just noted this because I've talked about this a little bit, but I have a pretty particular view of the campus politics around sex as somebody who was. We didn't call them RAs. We called them RCs, resident counselor, because you're there to counsel. You're not there to police. So we weren't considered like narcs. We weren't there. We didn't call the cops on people for drinking or anything like that. I know in some schools at UMass down the road, at UMass Amherst, which don't confuse those with an Amherst grad. People get very huffy about that. Kind of like when Cornell people aren't treated like they're Ivy League. They get very huffy about that. People would actually, you were required, Clay, to like call the campus police on underage drinking. At least that was my understanding. And that was a real concern. That never happened with us. In fact, there was drinking everywhere. People, there was effectively no drinking age on campus for all intents and purposes, which, you know, okay, that's one thing. But beyond that, the way that the campus, I don't think people who haven't been in school in say 30 years or more, I don't think they have an understanding of just how, sort of explicit and pornographic a lot of the college cultural life advice is from the administration. Robbie George, who is a Princeton, do you know Robbie George? Famous Princeton professor.
1: I don't think so.
0: Yeah, he's one of the rare, I know about him because Professor Hadley Arkus was my advisor at Amherst, and he was like the conservative political science guy, right? He was the only one in the entire department. Robbie George at Princeton has had also that, not just reputation, reality. He is the guy. He shared this, and it's, he says, this was online, culture matters massively. Universities are responsible for the campus cultures their policies shape. Cornell's health service is shocking in its lewdness, he's quoting here, offering students instructions. This is the health service for the university. In exploring bondage and supplying a checklist for identifying different forms of group sex. This is official campus literature. And we had these women that would come around at Amherst called the sexual health educators, none of whom looked like they had ever had sex in their lives. I'm just going to say it. Okay. They all looked a bit like, I don't know where they found them, but they were, there was some of the most, I'm just going to say it, most unattractive women you've ever seen in your life who would show up with these different, this is for like student services, Clay, with these different sex toys that I had never seen before. And I was 19 and grew up in New York City, and they would describe and sort of show you how to use these different things. And I'm telling you, it was a bacchanal. It was crazy town. And that was just one college, but this is all over the place, all over the place. And the Princeton professor saying, this is what's going on, guys.
1: Well, I do think, and this is big picture, I do think the mainstreaming of pornography has made people think that things that occur in pornography occur regularly. And this is a whole thing. I mean, the internet, I've had fun with this back in the day, but if you're around my age or Buck's age, like, you had to work pretty hard to get to see a Playboy magazine. And yeah, Playboy is, it's like not even in the same stratosphere as what modern pornography is, right? It's closer to like a GQ magazine than it is to modern pornography. And I do think that that has factored in a big way and led to situations like what we saw in the Cornell 7, who, by the way, I still think are 100% innocent and have done nothing illegal. Look, tonight, big game. Tampa Bay Buccaneers going up against the Dallas Cowboys. Now, unfortunately, the Tampa Bay Buccaneers, they have not won a game yet this year, Buck. Dallas Cowboys have a pretty good offense, pretty good wide receiver named CeeDee Lamb. I am going with the Dallas Cowboys, the over, and CeeDee Lamb to score a touchdown as a parlay for tonight's Thursday night football game. If you like that idea or you just want to have some fun, you bet $5, you get $500 in your account if you are a new user in Arizona, Colorado, Florida, Illinois, Indiana, Michigan, New Jersey, Ohio, Tennessee, Virginia. $5 bet you get $500. 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And if you're doing it for the first time, you get $500 in your account. 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
14: Fox News, I'm Tom Graham. President Trump says the U.S. military will not attack Iran between now and the midterms. He posted that message on Truth Social. The announcement comes as the U.S. military appears to be gearing up for fresh strikes.
15: Reports indicate the Pentagon has directed CENTCOM to finalize preparations for major combat operations against Iran. Now, Axios reports the directive didn't include a specific date for launching strikes.
14: Fox's Trey Yinks in Tel Aviv. Four people returning to Earth following a months-long stay aboard the International Space Station, NASA monitoring the touchdown.
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24: Dig below the surface in central Mississippi, and odds are good you'll find a burnt orange color looking back up at you. It's called Yazoo clay, and there's one thing it's known for: wreaking havoc on anything buried in it.
25: It is the strangest, most destructive soil I've ever dug in before. You never get what you expect.
24: No. Over the years, Yazoo clay has held and destroyed a lot of Mississippi's secrets. But in 2012, a construction crew uncovered a big one. Graves, thousands of them, on the site of the old state asylum.
26: They may have thought they only found 1,000. And then once they realized, okay, wait, 2,000, wait a minute, 7,000.
24: And all this begs the question, just how do you lose track of 7,000 graves? In Mississippi, keeping secrets is as old as the soil itself. So can the truth ever really be uncovered?
27: The story is much more complicated and nuanced than that.
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4: Welcome back in, Clay and Buck. We are rolling through the Thursday edition of the program. Want to give a shout out, by the way, Buck. I was going to mention this, that we have our esteemed CEO of iHeart, Bob Pittman, is being inducted into the Radio Hall of Fame tonight in Chicago. Awesome guy. Should be a fun event. I'm going to be running up to Chicago for that event. But we've mentioned this a few times. We have great bosses here across the entire iHeart world. And congratulations to Bob Pittman, who spends a lot of time down where you are, Buck, in South Florida, on his Radio Hall of Fame induction tonight.
5: A legendary media and radio executive, in fact, going all the way back to his founding of MTV, for those who did not know.
4: That's right.
5: Which is pretty darn cool. And then obviously today running iHeart with all of us. So, yeah. Good things. Have fun up there, Clay. Thank you for repping the show.
4: Yeah, it should be fun. I'll be gone and be back for tomorrow, so shouldn't be gone for that long. Let me
5: hit
4: you
5: with this. Do you have a go-to Chicago restaurant or Chicago routine at all? Because I the one thing I remember from my time in Chicago, just real quick, Food Game's very strong there. Like, their food is really excellent. I have to give full credit to that city.
4: You know I'm a data guy. So Sport and State, the new sports media company that we have, if you haven't checked it out, sportandstate.com. You can see our show stream there every day along with a lot of others. Chicago is the number one market for Sport and State in the country. I like to go into the analytics and just see where people are reading the site, where they're clicking from. That surprised me. The last time I was in Chicago, Buck, was, I think, last year when our friend Julie Talbot, another of our bosses, was getting inducted into the Radio Hall of Fame. And I went out to dinner at the Michael Jordan restaurant, which I bet in like 1999 was the most difficult restaurant to get in Chicago, with our buddy Jesse Kelly, because Jesse wanted to eat in the Michael Jordan restaurant, which is still there right on the Miracle Mile, right off Michigan Ave. And it's a great place. Really good food. So I don't know what the dinner situation will be like tonight, but we will find out. That is what was going on last year. So that'll be cool to see that induction. I wanted to play this, Buck. I was surprised. I don't know how this came to be, but we have talked about Elon Musk and the decisions that he has made with Twitter and the fact that everybody is getting things set up as a result that there's been a lot of fallout with sanity returning too much of the media, because it is fairer now on Twitter than it ever has been in the past. And I saw this. Jeff Bezos did an interview with Fox News. And Jeff Bezos, I think, has pretty clearly come out now as a Trump supporter. I mean, he was at the inauguration. You may well remember that his girlfriend, I don't know, did they get married? Lauren Sanchez had a bit of decolletage that she brought to bear for that inauguration. But he said a lot of interesting things about, I think he's fed up with the meritocracy being attacked. And I just wanted to hit this, a couple of these cuts. Here he is saying success basically shouldn't be villainized. Cut five.
6: We live in an environment where some people have come to, they've been taught, I think incorrectly, but they've been taught that in this whole kind of oppressor-oppressed framework, and that success is villainy. Success is not villainy. You can be a billionaire if you start a hamburger stand, you have 10 people, and it works really well, and you open a second one, and you open a third one. Now you're employing 30 people, and then you open, 10 more, and so on. Pretty soon you have 1,000 hamburger restaurants, and you are a billionaire. There's a real story. story, by the way, is with chicken tenders, it's the Raising Cane. You know, sure. this is how it works. There's nothing wrong with making unbelievably good chicken that people love, and it doesn't make him a bad person.
4: I just think this is interesting because success has become such a point of attack for Democrats that his analogy thereof, you can become a billionaire by just making really good chicken tenders. And there's nothing wrong with making really good chicken tenders is funny. But also, I think, a sign of Democrats being wrong on so much. Here is another just rational take. Bezos now lives down near you, right, Buck? Miami is his primary home, I think, which is also where he grew up. Here he is saying housing is broken in many places because supply is constrained. Cut six.
6: Instead of work on the real solution, it's very common for, you know, in the case of housing, for certain politicians to point at landlords and say this is the fault of greedy landlords. This isn't what's going on. Housing is a simple supply and demand situation. It's Econ 101. And if you put in place government programs that subsidize demand and constrain supply, you are going to get high prices. And that's what many municipalities do. You can look at a counterexample, which is Austin, where over the last 10 years, they've implemented many policies designed to make it easier to build houses, and they have housing prices going down in Austin. So some politicians are governing correctly on this issue, but many are not.
4: This is, I think, so important. One of the top complaints, affordability. How do you make housing prices more affordable? You have to increase supply. And it's so many of our politicians don't understand basic economic theory, but when you hear Jeff Bezos just lay it out, it's not only that they're not allowing supply to be increased, Buck, they actually make it so insanely difficult to build new housing that it's impossible to ever make housing affordable. San Francisco is the most expensive city in America right now. New York City is the second most expensive city in America. Do you know what they have in common? It's virtually impossible to build new homes in either of those cities because of the policies they have put in place when it comes to building residents. And it's very basic, but how often do you even hear politicians make that simple argument that Jeff Bezos made? I loved it. It's probably the number one complaint in this audience. A lot of people feel like you're never going to be able to afford a home if you're in your 20s, if you're in your 30s. Yeah, because we have to increase supply.
5: So let me... And by the way, this is also where the boomer stuff that you sometimes hear, not all boomers say this, but they say, oh, but, you know, that's just the way it is. And it's the market. It's actually not just the way it is in the market. There's a tremendous amount of policy, as in political decision making, that goes into the cost of building new homes in these places. So it's not, hey, I'm going to borrow from, do you remember Ron Swanson, Clay, from Parks and Rec? He's like, yes. It should just be, I have some apples. Do you want to buy some apples? There we go. Capitalism. Like, it's not that. That's not what's happening. What is happening, and you mentioned San Francisco, and even the San Francisco Chronicle has had to look this up. A lot of you are in places in the country right now where if I told you, hey, you know, what do you get for $400,000? If you live in a lot of states, $400,000 gets you a pretty nice single family home. I mean, I know it's about the average cost nationally, but if you live, I don't know, parts of Texas, Oklahoma, Nebraska, $400,000 gets you a nice single family home. $400,000 covers the zoning tax alone for a new house in San Francisco.
4: It's crazy.
5: There is a, think about that, the cost of an actual nice house in Tulsa is the cost of a special tax tacked on top of everything else. It's over $400,000. That is roughly, San Francisco, it's $400,000. Residential zoning and local land use constraints are estimated, Clay, to increase the baseline cost of housing by 53%.
4: Yeah.
5: Compared to an actual free market in housing. So this is why when people say things like, it's capitalism, don't interfere in the market is ruined by interference. And we have to find ways to pull back that interference, which means policy decision. It means people in power stopping what they are doing.
4: It also means that any Democrat telling you they care about affordability is lying to you, because the places that Buck is referencing that have the biggest cost associated with building new homes or buying energy are overwhelmingly blue cities and blue states. Let me tell you something else, Buck. The people who live in those jurisdictions combat any new housing coming yes. into their jurisdiction. Why? Because they want their property values to remain artificially inflated. If you live in a very expensive area, the number one way to ensure that your home retains its value is not to have new products coming on the market, which makes your older home less valuable. Many parts, where I live in Nashville right now, there are lots of affordable homes that tend to be a little bit older because you can still build a lot of new homes. Now, it doesn't mean that housing costs are perfect here, but it means that the supply is constantly increasing. So if you want a new home and you can afford it, you have that option. But if you can't, there are other homes and their prices are not as artificially inflated because there's constant new supply. Here's another part of this discussion. You know what else helps to bring down housing prices? Less illegals in the country. Because if you think about the way that the housing market works, if you're a renter, you are having to pay more because the way that the housing market is set up, you have a lot of illegals that often are renting homes and they're inflating the overall cost of rentals. And when you pull them out, the prices come back down. I like that Jeff Bezos actually referenced Austin, because if you look at cities like Austin, yes, they have had an increase in the overall property. Nashville would be another one. But because they've allowed homes to be built, the skyrocketing rates of increase on home prices as a collective whole has been nowhere near what it is in places like New York and San Francisco.
5: I mean, I thought this was interesting, Clay. We're big in Charlotte. No big deal, but, you know, we're big in, well, it is a big deal, actually, but we're big in Charlotte. The average home price in Charlotte right now, I shouldn't say average. I'm going to get yelled at for that. The median, okay? Okay, the median home price in Charlotte right now is $430,000, single family home. So they have created artificially in San Francisco the cost of a single family home in another coastal major metro area just lapped on top of building any new house. To just start with that. The overall, and now you say, well, what? Okay, I don't live in San Francisco, which most, like almost all of you don't. Clay, the coastal metro median is about 40% excess cost from what a market would dictate based on regulations and taxation for building new construction in those markets. 40%!
4: Yeah.
5: Imagine if you could even cut this by half of the regulation and taxation burden. People can build new houses for 20% cheaper. That would be huge.
4: Look, you're preaching to the choir here. We have built houses recently, and I feel fortunate that I'm doing it in red states. But a lot of you who are listening to us in blue cities are just nodding along. Fuck, even where places have burned down. I know everybody doesn't want to talk about the Palisades anymore. I know that nobody's talking about the wildfire. It's almost impossible to rebuild on empty lots in LA. Most of the people out there who are in Los Angeles that lost their homes in those incompetently responded to wildfires that was the basis of Spencer Pratt's entire mayoral campaign, to his credit, they still haven't been able to rebuild. They can't even rebuild, Buck, on empty lots in desirable neighborhoods because the amount of time it takes to get any of these permits done and get the entire process taken
5: care of is so outrageous. We're getting lit up like a Christmas tree here on people who want to talk housing stuff and exactly what we're talking about on the lines, Clay. So why don't we take a moment? We'll come back to them.
4: Sounds great. We will. And in the meantime, speaking of housing, you need a roof. Are you out there? Are you nervous about what might happen if you have your roof worked on? Are there all sorts of issues that could arise? Are you nervous about, hey, is this guy really the person I want putting a hole in my roof to try to fix all these other different aspects associated with it? trust me, you want someone you can trust that has been doing this for some time. 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
2: 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How about that?
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9: In 2005, investigators in Palm Beach, Florida, began uncovering a dark secret.
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9: There was a wealthy man in Palm Beach who was offering young girls a way to make money. That man was Jeffrey Epstein, and he had set up a system designed to bring him underage girls. Local police and the federal government would investigate and, by their count, find dozens of victims. Epstein would become one of the world's most infamous predators, a man who could have faced decades in prison but served just 13 months in his own wing of a county jail.
12: Why would you cut this deal with Jeffrey Epstein?
9: Epstein's abuse would span years and cross state lines.
13: New York, Palm Beach, New Mexico, Paris, Virgin Islands, and each one of those residences is an alleged crime scene.
9: I'm ABC's Mark Remillard, and with a team of journalists from the ABC News Investigative Unit, we've traveled around the country to look at Jeffrey Epstein and the allegations of his horrifying abuse, to hear from the girls who suffered it, who are now women fighting to recover from it. Truth and Lies, Jeffrey Epstein.
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5: All right, welcome back in. We got lines lit. Let's get to it. Kevin in North Carolina, you want to talk about building in your state. Kevin, what's going on?
31: Hey there, Kevin in North Carolina. I just wanted to touch on the price of new constructions. I purchased just under 4 acres of land in North Carolina with cash, and I was trying to get a under 1,000 square foot, two-bedroom, one-bath house with a basement built, and they were quoting me $475,000 for that.
5: So you're saying it's just too expensive?
31: I agree.
4: Yeah, sorry. How many square feet?
31: I think it was 975 or something.
5: Wow.
4: I mean, that's look, thank you for the call. I have no idea about the exact cost of housing in North Carolina. I built a house in Tennessee and I built a house in Florida.
5: Your house in Florida on the beach in like 38 is a little special situation.
4: Nothing, look, nothing that we do saves me money. I think that's fair to say. But that number sounds high to me for less than 1,000 square feet in North Carolina.
5: I asked a friend recently what it would cost to build a guest cabin on his property in North Carolina, Clay. And he said at least $150,000, a little cabin, like a 600-foot kind of in a square foot cabin. Jimmy in Florida, what have you got for us, Jimmy?
0: Yeah, the cost of housing since 2020 has almost doubled, which happens when can happen when you let 11 to 15 million people in the country that now suddenly needs somewhere to live.
5: So it's up 50%, I think, is the figure that, you know, most people would use. So not quite double, but it's not far.
4: What percentage of that is just straight inflation?
5: Well, a lot. But Jimmy, you're right. By the way, the illegal immigration issue, people don't even realize, because what happens is a lot of illegals will pile into an apartment that's actually meant for far fewer people. But that does take housing stock off the market. Supply and demand is still a thing, even if Democrats pretend it's not. So you are correct, sir. And now, look, Trump has turn that curve down away from the flood, but the reality here is illegal immigration is a pressure on the housing market that is not helpful to actual Americans. But when you look at, Clay, taxation, regulation, I mean, we're like getting up around the same kind of burden, at least on the coast, that Canada has for its residents, which is also a notoriously impossible place to build anything cost effectively.
4: Yeah, no, it's a huge issue. Canada. You think it's bad here? Try to go to Canada. Try to go to any crazy left-wing country. Final hour next.
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24: No new
1: attacks on Iran for now. Elisa Brady, Fox News. The commander-in-chief appears to be ruling them out before the midterm elections.
3: The U.S. will not be attacking Iran anytime prior to the November 3rd midterm elections, President Trump says. Writing in a social media post, his administration is having productive discussions with the Islamic Republic of Iran. He says U.S. sanctions and a naval blockade will remain in full force, and oil will continue to transit through the Strait of Hormuz. In recent days, the president has signaled he believes the conflict with Iran will end soon with either a deal or renewed airstrikes. The president and other administration officials also say Iran's economy is on the brink of collapse.
1: Fox's Jared Halpern at the White House, the president posting after reports of preparations for possible strikes. President Trump just kicking off a summit celebrating scientific innovation.
6: In the golden age of America, this is the golden age.
1: Honoring tech leaders, including the Microsoft CEO, just hours after the company was suspended from a U.S. visa program accused of abusing it by replacing American workers with foreign workers. Microsoft just out with a statement denying that, saying it looks forward to providing the administration with additional information. Venezuela's ousted leader Nicolas Maduro and his wife Celia Flores now face more charges in the U.S., accused in a new indictment of ordering torture and other human rights abuses against thousands of people, including some Americans.
7: Maduro, Flores, and other Venezuelan leaders tried to silence political opposition through murder and threats to murder victims' families, electric shock, asphyxiation, starvation, so-called punishment cells, beatings, and rape.
1: U.S. Attorney Jamie McDonald calls it the epitome of corruption. Maduro and Flores were captured by the U.S. military in January, previously pleading not guilty to other counts. 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

Third hour, Clay and Buck kicks off now. Thanks for being here with us, and thanks also to all of our video live streamers on YouTube. We appreciate you. Please comment, write in the chat. It's live, and spread the word, and get your kids, your grandkids who are on YouTube. Check out these Clay and Buck fellows. We think that they will enjoy this program, and they'll certainly learn some good.

0: at beer, certainly. I think there'd be a lot of guys out there like, hey, take it easy. Saying, hey, maybe don't order a cider. I think James Tallarico would be the kind of guy that would sit down to watch the game with you and say, hey, I'll have a cider.
1: I just want to reiterate here.
0: Being off the campaign trail for 10 days and
1: people are asking questions.
0: Saying that he has the flu. I'm just calling BS on this. If he were 75 years old and he got the flu, I could see it. This is my take. You guys can pull it back up when suddenly Tallarico cartwheels into jazz hands into his next rally. It doesn't add up that he supposedly has the flu and can't show up for the biggest, probably, month of his life. And I just use myself as an example. If I were running for governor of Tennessee or Senate in Tennessee in my home state, and you didn't see me for 10 days, you should expect that I'm dead and they're trying to hide it.
1: I think if you had a severe like injury to your leg and were bleeding out after like a logging incident, Clay, you'd still be on Fox News. Like, you're a particular cat. Like, it's tough to slow you down. Let's be honest.
0: But I'm just saying, and I'm not running for office. I'm just going to, if I say I'm going to do something, I'm going to show up. Something is going on here and it's not the flu.
1: Okay, I don't disagree. It seems now the only possibility that strikes me that we haven't addressed is maybe it's a little bit of a Biden the basement or a Kamala minimizing. Maybe they think that the momentum is strong enough with them that they want to take errors off the table, and so they're just going to see if they pull away from him. Basically, the less people are exposed to Tallarico, the better for him. Maybe. Is that pot, or you don't buy that?
0: I mean, if they're going with the Biden basement strategy with a 35-year-old professional politician, that doesn't add up to me.
1: Well, so, but the only thing worse than Kamala not doing media was Kamala doing media. Remember? That was what we found out.
0: But the only thing
1: worse for her campaign.
0: But I will say, if Kamala had just done a ton of media and actually sucked at it all, it would have been less of a story, I think, than doing almost no media and being awful at the
1: Well, because then we did. Saw why she wasn't doing the media, correct. Obviously.
0: I
1: mean, right?
0: I think Trump is actually a great illustration of this. You don't have to be perfect. You just have to keep moving because they're going to keep shooting at you, both literally in the case of Trump and proverbially in the case of campaigns. So I think something's going on here where he, and again, it just doesn't add up.
1: Something's up for sure. Oh, by the way, we're going to have the real Dan Sullivan. Please stand up. We're going to have the real Dan Sullivan at the bottom of this hour, not decoy Dan, just to be clear. So when we say Senator Dan Sullivan, we mean the guy, not the one who is trying to pull off one of the most. It's so underhanded. You almost have to respect it. Like, it's so dirty that I'm like, wow, those guys are so dirty what they're trying to pull in Alaska. But we will have him with us to tell us about the state of that race. And in the meantime, Clay, something we didn't get to yesterday that I just wanted to throw in the mix here, because it's with Trump out there saying all the things that he's saying, people are really pretending there's a whole news cycle component last 24 hours where they're saying that Trump said that San Diego or Los Angeles should be nuked. And you might see this now for a lot of you. I understand. It just is more of the noise. It's more of, you know, Trump said people who die in the military are losers, or it's just more of these things where it's like, they're lying. Stop being so annoying. We know it's not true, but people want to hear this who hate Trump anyway. Here is what Trump actually said, and it has to do with his Iran policy. Play 13.
2: Can't let them have a nuclear weapon. And I'll tell you what, oil, a little more, maybe more than a little, but a lot of people thought it'd be 3, 4, 5 times that. When I went in, I thought it could be much higher than that. But we are paying less than under the Biden administration. He didn't do anything. He gave you the highest inflation in history. He didn't do anything. But you want to see trauma? You want to see problems? And I said it the other day, let them hit a missile into San Diego or Los Angeles on the way. Let them hit. You want to see a horror show? You want to see problems? Let them hit San Diego. Let them hit Los Angeles, and you want to see some bad things happen. You want to see a country that would be in free fall. We're not going to let that happen. We protect our cities. We protect our country. We're not letting that happen.

0: when he says, we all heard the quote there, right? We all get it. When he says, Clay, let them hit a missile into San Diego or Los Angeles, he's speaking as one speaks to say they would figure out how bad it is then that we let Iran get nukes. He is not encouraging the nuking of the whole point is that he wants to stop that from happening, which is why he's taking the actions he has in Iran. There are supposed, quote, journalists, Clay, who are actually up in arms about this, that Trump would advocate for bad things to happen to San Diego or Los Angeles. It's like when they pretend they can't tell when he's joking, which is one of the oldest, most annoying things the media does with Trump.
1: I don't think it works for them because I think people have become aware of the fact that they're dishonest in the way that they clip him. And I think the best example of this not working, Buck, was when they tried to argue that the rally he did at Madison Square Garden, where the comedian made the joke about Puerto Rico. Do you remember when they said, oh, this is going to be the Hispanic men are not showing up. This is going to be a disaster for Trump. This is going to swing the election. And then it had zero impact. And actually, Biden said that Trump supporters were the real garbage. And then Trump started driving around in the garbage truck and showed up in the garbage man outfit. They just swing and miss here. By the way, this just happened in the last 20 minutes, Buck. Ken Paxton is demanding proof of life from James Tallarico. He has not been seen in 12 days now on the campaign trail. They are asking for a video of Tallarico holding today's newspaper, his flight information from New York City, and a doctor's note confirming his reported flu diagnosis. This is from the Ken Paxton campaign. He hasn't held a rally since September 16th, hasn't been seen in person since September 26th. 12 days ago. I mean, you guys, I mean, we'll open up phone lines. Am I crazy? 12 days for the flu? That's what they're saying, that he has the flu and he hasn't been seen or done any campaigning for 12 days.
0: That's a long absence. I'd give you with a nasty flu hits you. And if you're a young guy, I'm talking, the flu can be fatal for older people. It's really dangerous. But for your 35-year-old guy, the flu can really lay you up. If he was gone 3, 4, 5 days, I would say, Clay, I mean, you know, you can get really nasty. If you have a fever, you can't. He doesn't want to say gibberish on the campaign trail. What do you say, 12 days?
1: 12 days.
0: 12 days. Too long.
1: They're saying he has the flu, and that's why he hasn't been seen in 12 days.
0: I mean, has he been hospitalized? If they're going to tell me he's hospitalized for flu, I would say, okay, well, maybe he's had some complications. 12 days to be down with flu, like, that's weird. It's weird.
1: It is super weird. And so Ken Paxton now calling attention to this, hasn't been seen in person, according to their campaign, since September 26th. I mean, man, that's a long time, 12 days. And so kind of jokingly, they're saying they want a video of him holding a newspaper. The flight he took home from his New York fundraisers, which occurred the very same night he allegedly went to an urgent care facility in Dallas, a doctor's note from the Dallas urgent care he allegedly visited. There are people now posting that this could be Fetterman-like in that he has vanished. Nobody knows where he is. And we went through this with Fetterman. Remember when he had his health-related conditions? He just vanished. And they said, oh, he's going to be fine. And it comes out that he had the stroke. Now, Tallarico is a lot younger, but it's weird. I'm just going to be honest with you. It is very, very strange that we could be in a position where in this contested of an election, the guy just vanishes for 12 days. So we'll see if he makes an appearance at any time in the near future. But I think for everybody out there, two weeks vanishing from a highly contested campaign trail. To your point, Buck, maybe, but even if they think that he's got a lead and they're trying to pull the Biden basement strategy, I don't think you can do that with a younger, healthy guy absent COVID-like situations.
0: Do you think they slipped some meatballs into his spaghetti? You know, maybe snuck a little bacon into a BLT or something he didn't know about? You never know. Those vegans, sensitive constitutions. Okay, the Preborn Network of Clinics has a nationwide team of people who are protecting the lives of unborn children. It is a critical and beautiful mission that they have day in and day out. This past year, they saved the lives of more than 84,000 unborn children. I mean, think about that. Think about not just for those little babies, of course, their lives, most importantly, saved, but all the joy and the happiness brought to those families now. And little children running around, their parents beaming with pride and happiness. It's a beautiful thing. But without preborn, it wouldn't happen in thousands and thousands of cases because women are scared. Society gives them a lot of the wrong messages, tells them to, hey, just go, quote, take care of it. Go to a Planned Parenthood clinic. No, preborn says, come to a preborn clinic. Let's at least let you meet the baby in your womb via ultrasound and then understand that you're going to have help if you choose to have that baby from preborn, not just up until birth, for up to 2 years beyond that. All kinds of assistance, support, and love at these preborn clinics. 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There are women right now who are wondering, what should I do? Should I give this little baby in my womb life or not? 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Preborn is a 5-star rated charity. Or if you can use your cell phone, this is a really easy way to do it. Dial #250 and say the keyword baby. That's #250, say baby, sponsored by Preborn.
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1: Welcome back in, Clay and Buck. I wanted to hit this, Buck. This is starting to go viral. This is from Libs of TikTok. It's audio of Abdul El Sayed, 2024. He refers to women as birthing people and says that anyone trying to stop children from having genital surgeries is horrible. This is the guy Michigan believes should represent them. 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
19: It's a must-read for public health professionals, researchers, community activists, and advocates of women and birthing people.
20: Against the veto of its Republican governor, Ohio's Republican-dominated legislature has moved to ban all gender-affirming surgeries and hormone therapies. It restricts gender-affirming healthcare for transgender folks until they turn 18. It also bans trans girls and women from girls and women's sports through college. So we discussed in a previous episode with Dr. Cullen Baker, gender-affirming care that allows trans kids, their parents, and their healthcare providers to make the best individual decision for them protects them from suicide. It saves lives, point blank. And I shudder to think about what the implications will be for trans kids in Ohio. More broadly, the law is a massive incursion of government into people's personal lives and healthcare decisions. It's also a profound act of hypocrisy from an ideology which is supposed to be about protecting people from government overreach, not doing it itself.
1: Okay, Buck. First of all, this is strange. This is not some off-the-cuff live audio take. He is reading that clearly off of a document that either someone wrote for him or he wrote for himself. And it's not even particularly well read. This guy's real radical. And I just think that they have tried, because he's glib and he's able to pivot well in interviews. This is pretty crazy. He referred to women as birthing people there, if you missed it. He said that it's essentially a crime to keep under 18s from having gender-affirming care, which is just getting their boobs or their genitals chopped off, under 18. This guy's super radical. I hope that this is starting to cut through the noise in Michigan, because this is not your run-of-the-mill, normal, I would say, battleground Democrat Senate candidate.
0: I don't know that the people we need to care will care. This continues to be my concern. I think that If you don't like Al Sayed saying birthing people, 99% chance you're already voting against Al Sayed if you're going to vote there in Michigan.
1: But do you think they know much about Al Sayed? I mean, this is like for the people out there that are diehards, I agree with you. Like, if you know, but there are a lot of people, I think, that are busy, that have not paid a lot of attention. And I do think saying birthing people is a little bit like when Francesca Hong said we got to cancel Thanksgiving.
0: That cut through. You don't think that's, I think that's another level. That's beyond.
1: No, I think birthing people may connect in a way that other things did not, if you just clip that, because there's a certain level of, you're right, there's a certain level of, oh, that's just Democrat talking points.
0: Yeah.
1: Birthing people might work in New York City. It might work in San Francisco. I don't think it plays well with the average Oakland County voter. I don't think it plays well with the average normal person in Wayne County and the Detroit area that's open to voting one way or the other. I do think that there can start to be some branding that cuts through. And El Sayed also today, Buck, refused to tell MS Now, MSNBC, why he didn't put out a statement on October 7th. Mamdani did the, you know, hey, yes, that was awful, but the real problem is the genocide that followed.
14: Right.
1: El Sayed didn't put out anything.
0: I don't think that it is going to hurt him enough to matter. I don't think the people who, if you care about October 7th and El Sayed's response to it, you already have decided on El Sayed. I think the only people who are still really in the middle, Clay, are who's gonna bring the price of gas down? Who's gonna help me pay my rent next month? Who's gonna make sure that my healthcare premiums are more affordable in this state, or you know, whatever. I just don't think that, to your point about people who aren't paying that close attention, yeah. And they don't really care about, you know, what El Sayed says or doesn't say about the Jewish state. Like, they don't, I don't see it. Maybe I'm wrong, but, the indicators right now are that El Sayed's getting away with a whole lot on all this stuff. Sorry, go ahead.
1: No, let's just jump in here. Tunnel to Towers. We talked about the 25th anniversary last month of 9/11. On this 25th anniversary year, we continue to honor heroes out there like New York City Police Department Detective Eric Kaleha. Eric was Bensonhurst, Brooklyn native, dreamed of being a police officer, fulfilled that dream by joining the NYPD in 1994, worked his way up to the rank of detective, answered the call after September 11th, serving at Ground Zero in the months that followed. He got multiple cancers, unfortunately, based on his exposure there. To honor his life and service, Tunnel to Towers paid off the mortgage of he and his family's home. Survived by his wife, Marilyn, two kids. You can help brave people like the detective Eric here. T2T.org. That is T2T.org. Terry Miner's coming up next at 3 on News Radio 840 WHAS.
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24: News. I'm Paul Stevens. President Trump earlier today on social media saying he will not order any more military strikes on Iran before the November midterm elections. An 18-year-old arrested in Minnesota on alleged plans inspired by ISIS, he says, to shoot up the Mall of America. He allegedly bought 200 rounds of ammo and an AK-47 for his attack from an undercover agent.
25: Mohammed planned to use the gun he bought in a high-traffic public area in just a few weeks' time in support of a designated foreign terrorist organization.
24: FBI agent Christopher Dotson, Hurricane Isaias is prompting warnings from Louisiana to the Florida Panhandle.
26: Hurricane Isaias, currently a Cat 1, will become a Category 2 as it runs into the northern Gulf. It starts to weaken a little bit. It runs into dry air. It runs into some hostile conditions, upper-level winds. Still, though, hurricane warning, Panama City over towards Biloxi.
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27: Hi, this is WLKY meteorologist Mo Rose with your Thursday forecast. Sunshine is back again today. Temperatures topping out at 83 later and clear tonight and overnight. Expect a low around 56. We're going to do it again tomorrow with mainly sunny skies, a high of 84, but clouds start to move in on Saturday ahead of rain developing late Saturday night with a high near 80. That's your WLKY weather forecast. I'm meteorologist Mo Rose.
28: The U.S. is requesting more information from the Russian government on the unexplained death at the Irkutsk Research Anti-Plague Institute of Siberia, an escalation in efforts to get credible information about the potential spread of pneumonic plague. This, as the WHO's director general said, the agency also asked Russian authorities to clarify what caused the severe case of pneumonia. And the WHO is releasing its first ever guidelines to address the big rise in obesity among children.
2: The organization is recommending structured dietary and physical activity tailored to individuals or part of a program. It does not recommend pharmacy treatment or weight loss surgery that changes the digestive tract for children up to 9 years old. The World Health Organization is also calling on policymakers to make healthy diets and physical activity more accessible and affordable. The CDC says about 20% of U.S. children and adolescents have obesity. I'm Scott Pringle.
28: Health update. I'm Sarah Lee Kessler.
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0: Welcome back in here to Clay and Buck, and we're talking midterms because they are just weeks away from being determined, and Senate control is critical. We love the great, the beautiful state of Alaska, and there's a very important Senate race that is happening up there involving Senator Dan Sullivan and a field that has, let's just say, intentionally muddied the stream. We will talk to Senator Sullivan about this. Senator, thanks for calling in.
30: Clay and Buck, great to be back on the show. And by the way, we got to get you guys up to Alaska. Remember, we talked about that. It's a beautiful day here in my great state.
0: We have. I told Clay that as long as you don't feed the grizzlies, they'll leave you alone. So I'm nudging him towards the visit on this one. But let me get you to weigh in on where do things stand right now. You know, we know there's Decoy Dan in the field. We also know this Peltola lady has had stuff come out about her being not exactly miscongeniality with her staff. What do we need to know about the state of the race, Senator?
30: Well, look, it's still neck and neck, and the key is going to be voter turnout. But you're right that, real Mary Peltola is starting to be revealed to Alaskans. She's a far left liberal. She will empower Chuck Schumer. She got nothing done in two terms, and I mean that, literally not one bill signed into law. And when she did vote, she voted against Alaska's interests on our military, on resource development, on open borders, on boys and girls sports. I mean, 95% voting rate with Joe Biden when he was president. But to your point, you know, the New York Times, of all media outlets, did a story that revealed the real character of Mary Peltola. And let's just say she's not so sweet. She's got very big character flaws. Get this, guys. She was in for two terms In 2 years, 25 staffers quit on her. 25 staffers quit because she physically, emotionally abused the heck out of her staff. And as I like to say to Alaskans, hey, this isn't just staff. These are young Alaskans who went to D.C. to serve their country, our sons and daughters, and this congresswoman literally just abused the living daylights out of her staff. She's unfit for office, guys.
1: Yeah, that's what I was going to ask you. We've seen some of these elections where people have ended up in office that are clearly not capable of doing the job effectively, whatever your politics are, Democrat or Republican. You have a lot of constituents that you do work for that did not vote for you. Your job is to work for every Alaskan. Do you think she's capable Correct. Of doing this job?
30: No, and I think she's already demonstrated that, again, on the way in which she treats her staff and talks about Alaskans. I mean, there's stuff that I cannot say on the radio that was in this New York Times piece, but slurs, you know, all kinds of just horrible stuff against Alaskans. I mean, not just her staff, but her constituents. But look, zooming out again, it goes to her record, right? When Alaska sends its delegation to D.C., the one thing we expect is that we deliver. Two senators, one congressman, and that's been the tradition, a small but mighty delegation. She had two terms in office, never got one bill signed into law. I've had two terms in the Senate. I have over 63 bills signed into law, delivering across the board on a bunch of things. But here's the other thing. Alaskans work really hard, tough, gritty, resilient, self-reliant. My opponent missed 20% of her votes in the House, 20% of her votes when she was a state House rep, and over one third of her meetings when she was in the Bethel City Council. So doesn't show up, doesn't get the job done. And when she does vote, it's for the far left agenda, which she would empower. Chuck Schumer, guys, as you know, would be horrible for Alaska because he's so anti-resource development, so anti-military. But let's face it, he would be horrible for America. And Schumer's saying his pathway to the majority is through Alaska. So we have become the firewall for freedom for the whole country, which is why I'm going to win.
0: Speaking to Senator Dan Sullivan from Alaska. And I say your name because, one, we want everyone to go out and vote and vote for you. But, two, there's a name issue here, as we've discussed before. There is Decoy Dan. Dan, I believe, J. Sullivan, the guy who is on running for pretty obvious reasons. And he made it onto the ballot for this last rung of the election here, this last period before we actually see who wins. Tell us about this situation just a bit. Is it really just pure confusion in your mind that is leading to the 1, 2, 3, whatever it is, percentage of the vote that he has? Or is he just on there and some people actually want to vote for him? What's happening?
30: No, I think the whole point, and look, the Democrats even admit it here, they're openly cheating. We have this ranked choice voting system, which I think has been a fiasco for Alaska because it just leads to this kind of manipulation of the voters. And the Democrats recruited this guy at the last minute. He tried to file as a Republican. He tried to file, actually, believe it or not, guys, with my middle initial, not his. When he launched his campaign and his website and his fundraising letters, it was all with my campaign logo. And his staff, he's got very little staff, he's kind of got no staff, have actually been staff working for Peltola, the Democrat, and even for Schumer. So that's coordination, which, by the way, is illegal. So it is a clear attempt. The only reason this guy's in it is to rig it for Peltola. He's not in it to win it. He hasn't campaigned anywhere. He literally lives on an island in southeast Alaska. Their goal was to get him on the ballot to confuse people to throw away their vote when they think they're voting for me to rig it for the Democrat. And I mean, even the Democrats here admitted it's open cheating. Now, I think it's going to backfire, and here's why. This whole scheme, think about it, guys, it treats Alaskans with utter contempt. These Democrats are saying, hey, let's recruit a guy so we can trick our fellow Alaskans into throwing away their vote. If that doesn't tick off people and say, you know what, I am definitely going to get out and vote for the real Dan Sullivan, Dan S. Sullivan, the Marine, the Senator, the family man, I think it's going to drive our voter turnout up because people don't want to be manipulated and they don't want to have their votes stolen. So they're trying. And look, this is going all the way to Schumer and the National Democrats. There is no doubt that they're involved. As a matter of fact, the litigation that put this guy back on the ballot, you know, the big super lawyer for the Democrats, Mark Elias, was in Alaska drawing up law firms. Elias is actually the law firm for Peltola. So again, it shows that they're all cheating to manipulate the vote. I think Alaskans are a lot smarter than the Democrats let my fellow Alaskans on to be. They're treating them with contempt. And I'm hopeful, and all Alaskans listening, get out and vote. Don't let the Democrats steal this election, because it matters not only to Alaska, it matters to the great country we all love. Chuck Schumer, Senate Majority Leader, is an unmitigated disaster for Alaska and America.
1: What? How close is this going to be? And what should people know if they're out there and you want them to be telling their friends, their family, their neighbors that they need to do?
30: Every Republican, we got to get out and vote. Even, you know, not just Republicans, right? The biggest group of voters in Alaska are independents and undeclareds. As we've talked about before, guys, you know, Alaska is much more of a purple state. We have a libertarian streak. We have a very big independent streak. But what needs to happen in this race is that we need to get out and vote. The Democrats are, they're energized. What we need to bring is the same energy, and we're seeing it. We just had the vice president up here. We had a rally in Fairbanks, Alaska. We had hundreds and hundreds of people show up for that. The president is going to be coming to the Mat-Su Valley on Tuesday. That's a great Republican stronghold for Alaska. If we turn out big in the Mat-Su Valley, which is what the president is going to be asking all Alaskans to do, we're going to win this race. Because, again, the record and the vision for the future is so different between D.C. Dems and my liberal opponent and me and Republicans. We want to unleash Alaska energy. We want to make sure that we have thousands of jobs supporting our resource development sector, which makes our state stronger, makes America stronger. We want to build up our military, which is what we're doing. I'm proud to have led a record buildup of our military. And the Dems are against all of that. And my opponent voted with the far left when she was in Congress. Alaskans need to wake up to that fact. She's trying to run as kind of a conservative Democrat. She is anything but a conservative Democrat. She is a far left liberal who will empower the most far left group, Schumer and the Senate Democrats, that will crush our state, kill thousands of jobs, and undermine the national security of our country.
9: What's have your site for?
1: Go ahead. I was just going to say, have they announced the date for that Trump rally? I know that's going to be a big deal in Alaska.
30: Yeah, it was just announced, guys. It's Tuesday, October 13th.
1: So okay,
30: maybe you
1: so
30: can
1: soon.
30: Come up for that.
1: well, that's really soon. I would love to come up. I would like to come up and help. And I have told you that I will. So have your staff.
30: Well, I'll tell you this. The vice president rally just a couple days ago in Fairbanks, man, it was great. We, if that's the kind of energy and the get out the vote focus that we're going to have throughout the state that we saw in Fairbanks, we're going to win. And so, you know, this president has helped us in so many ways on all the issues we're just talking about. And again, the contrast, you guys might remember, During the Biden administration, Joe Biden's 4 years as president, which coincided with Schumer's 4 years as Senate Majority Leader, they issued 70 executive orders, 7-0, that were exclusively and singularly focused on shutting down the state of Alaska, killing thousands of jobs, which is what they did. Peltola never lifted a finger during that time. And look, that's what the D.C. Democrats do when they get into power. One of their core principles is to try to turn Alaska into a giant national park and kill thousands of jobs. And Schumer will do it in a minute. When President Trump got reelected, second term, the first day in office, he issued an executive order called Unleashing Alaska's Extraordinary Resource Potential. We're the only state that's got our own executive order under this administration. So the rally's going to be big, and it's going to focus on getting out the vote.
1: Great Senator. Stuff. We appreciate it, Senator Sullivan. Everybody get out and vote. Let us know. We'll see. If we can find an event that we could make it to, it would be awesome. And President Trump going to be up there on October 13th, which is coming up very, very soon. Thank you, sir.
30: Hey, Clay and Buck, thank you, guys. Love to see you up in our state, and thanks for all your great work.
1: Amen. Thank you.
9: Look, you kind of committed us to an Alaska visit, buddy. So we're.
1: I know. Well, I just need to know. I need to get something on the calendar. The 13th. I thought the president was going to come later in the election cycle.
9: Let's go in like July.
1: I think October Alaska would be nice. I don't necessarily want to be in Alaska in January or
9: December. Better wear your thermal underwear, buddy, but maybe July.
1: 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Had to do a little bit late lift. 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
1: Welcome back in, Clay and Buck. We got a bunch of talkbacks. Let's see. Candy in Texas, 1200 WOAI.
25: This is Candy in Central Texas, and I don't think Tallarico is sick. I think he said too many stupid things lately, and he is saying the quiet things out loud, which is not going to get him elected. So they've hidden him away in the Biden basement until the election, just for safety's sake.
1: If you're the underdog as a Democrat, my concern there, if I were analyzing this, is you have to make the case. You can't hide from the case. But Andy in Wisconsin has a similar theory. 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
26: Hey, guys. Hope you're doing well. This is Andy from Milwaukee, Wisconsin, calling. On the Tallarico thing, I think they're just pulling a straight-up Kamala Harris with them. They don't want him out on the trail because every time he opens his mouth, he starts losing points. So I don't think he's sick. I think they're sick of him in front of a camera. That's basically it. Have a good one, fellas.
1: Derek in Colorado, these are all serious. Derek in Colorado, maybe the only man in the audience that's angry at me for taking a shot at cider, but here he is.
27: Sorry, Clay, I got to side with Buck on the cider. There's nothing better than a Strongbow or a Bulmers on a hot day. You are wrong again.
0: What did he say? What
1: Strongbow, there's the cider brands. He's referring to the particular.
0: A Strongbow or a what?
1: I don't know what the other type is, because I'm a man, don't drink cider, but evidently there are, men out there who are fans of cider. I honestly don't even know what the brands of cider are. I have vaguely heard of Strongbow. Now, inevitably, what's going to happen is we're going to finish the show and they're going to be like, so cider companies really want to sponsor the show.
0: Yep. Yep. Like, we want to send you guys a couple of cases of cider from this great new sponsor. Be like,
1: and I'm going to be on. I'm going to be on tomorrow.
0: We know I can speak. I can
1: speak to the cider. You're going to hear me say,
0: if Big Cider wants to just throw a lot of money at me, no problem. Clay is cut out on that one. So, Big Cider, you know where to find me.
1: Always been a huge cider guy, as you all know. We'll see. Where is Talafrico? He's absent. We'll see if he's back on the scene tomorrow. Thanks for hanging out with us. You know where to find us on the radio tomorrow.
21: 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Clay Travis and Buck
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8: Good afternoon, everyone. If you're heading southbound on 71, if you're coming in from the Pendleton area in towards LaGrange, watch for construction delays in that area. Also, we have a disabled vehicle 64 westbound right around 3rd Street, and also accidents working near the Mall St. Matthews on Shelbyville Road, New Cut, and Southside Drive. 3 vehicles involved in a crash working there. And Taylor's Road in J-Town up near Grand Avenue, another crash there. Our next report in 10 minutes. I'm Bobby Yellis, News Radio 840 WHAS.
14: Hi, this is WLKY meteorologist Mo Rose with your Thursday forecast. Sunshine is back again today. Temperatures topping out at 83 later and clear tonight and overnight. Expect a low around 56. We're going to do it again tomorrow with mainly sunny skies, a high of 84, but clouds start to move in on Saturday ahead of rain developing late Saturday night with a high near 80. That's your WLKY weather forecast. I'm meteorologist Mo Rose.
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22: It's 3 o'clock, sunny skies, 82 degrees. I'm Paul Miles. Fire officials are still investigating the source of a probable carbon monoxide leak that killed a man and sickened a woman in their Louisville home.
9: The elderly couple was found Wednesday inside their house off Brownsboro Road. St. Matthew's Fire Chief Nick Clark.
10: There's a lot of speculation around it. It's hard for us to know because it comes from a bunch of different sources. So a lot of times with gas burning furnaces, stoves, fireplaces, or it could also be a grill.
9: St. Matthew's Fire Chief Nick Clark saying there were no carbon monoxide detectors in the house. If your cell phone is damaged or charged the wrong way, it can start a fire. This is Fire Safety Week, and authorities are promoting ways to prevent electronic devices from overheating or exploding.
11: When we investigate fires, we try to figure out where they started, and it is frequently a cell phone under a pillow that's been plugged in and charged overnight.
9: Lieutenant Colonel Brian Muir is the Louisville Fire Marshal.
11: I don't know if you have any cords with frayed wires in there, but I see them all the time, just friends, and I'm like, hey man, let me have that. I'm going to give you a new one. Just don't use the cables that are frayed just because you've had them forever.
9: And he says charge devices on a table, desk, or other hard, flat surface. Do not charge them on beds, couches, or under pillows. A man has been shot and killed after pulling out a weapon at a federal courthouse in downtown Nashville. Jessica Rosenthal has more.
12: Nashville police spokesman Don Aaron says police responded to the Fred Thompson Federal Building this morning after court security shot a man who pulled a gun on them.
13: We believe that the individual attempted to discharge the gun, but it did not fire. He then transitioned to a knife at the security checkpoint and a confrontation with a security person who was manning that checkpoint.
12: The security personnel opened fire and the man later died at a hospital. Law enforcement says the man was in his 40s and from out of state, but it wasn't clear why he was at the courthouse or what his motive was. Police said they searched his car, which was parked near the courthouse, and did not find any threat associated with the vehicle. Jessica Rosenthal, Fox News.
9: The first Atlantic hurricane of the year will make landfall this weekend on the Gulf Coast. Isa Ias is a Category 1 storm with winds up to 85 miles per hour. The latest projections show Isa Ias making landfall somewhere between New Orleans and Panama City, likely late Friday or early Saturday. A SpaceX Dragon capsule returns a crew back to Earth from the International Space Station, splashing down off the coast of Los Angeles.
15: We have visual confirmation of splashdown.
9: The U.S., French, and Russian crew members spent 237 days at the International Space Station. Another tame report for U.S. jobless claims. Jenny Casola has details.
16: The number of new claims for unemployment benefits declined to 197,000 in the week ending October 3rd. Economists were predicting 200,000. The previous week's claims number was revised slightly higher to 199,000. Those remaining on benefits, continuing claims, rose slightly in the week ending September 26th to 1.71 million.
9: On Wall Street, stocks have been lower today. The Dow is down 58 points. The S&P 48, the NASDAQ down more than 1%, 381 points. More news at 3:30. 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
23: Thank you, Brooke Katz. You're on News Radio 840 WHAS. Terry Miner's here. That was just a splashdown, an amazing splashdown. People coming back to Earth. They were up there for a long time. Their hair's dirty. Their feet hurt. They're like, oh my God, I just want to feel oxygen in my lungs again.
24: Who just came back to Earth? Was it a group of all kinds of people from various countries?
1: Yeah, U.S., French, Russian crew.
24: That's so nice. The United Nations in the sky.
1: It is. They spent 230-something days. Could you do the, you can't
24: gross.
1: Do that.
24: Gross. I couldn't do 200 minutes in space. You know, when those rich people were going up for those five-minute things, I could probably do that.
9: Yeah, you just float around for a few minutes and come right back down.
24: Gail King's in space. She's an astronaut. What a girl boss. No, you're not.
9: Who else? What? Katy Perry, she did it?
24: Yeah. Girl boss. It's like, no. I think a lot of the people that are astronauts do a significantly more difficult path of training to get there.
9: Oh, yeah.
24: What was that Blue Origin? Is that Bezos' thing where he takes people up?
9: You float around, come right back down.
24: They took Shatner up.
9: That's right, they did.
24: Yeah, he's 95 years old. Oh, by the way, speaking of 95-year-olds, I just spoke to a 99 and almost 100-year-old Glenn Miller.
9: The orchestra leader?
24: No.
9: Okay, the different guy.
24: An American hero, a veteran who is just fantastic, just a great guy who has done so much over the years. That's why you said band leader. Glenn Fisher, just talked to a little while ago. He's a World War II vet. He was given his Purple Heart

0: Congratulations for seeing that through. And now Glenn Fisher has his Purple Heart and will soon be 100 years old. That is awesome.
1: That is good. Yep.
0: Good on him. Appreciate that.
1: What do you think his secret to living long?
0: I don't know, but I was just talking to him on the phone 20 minutes ago, and he's just like, yeah, Terry, what's up? You know, and he answered his cell phone. It's just like, okay. I mean, some people are amazing. Just, you know, how lucid, and he's ready to go. He knows what's up, and he said, God bless you, Terry. And, you know, I really appreciate the call. And it's like, you appreciate me. We appreciate you, hero. Greatest generation.
1: And some people, they get that age, they still look and sound. It's like the actress who died yesterday, Eva St. Marie.
0: Uh-huh.
1: 101.
0: Yeah. Still able. Yeah. That's just, it's an astounding thing. Incredible. Well, anyway, welcome back to Earth to the folks who were gone all that time. Good golly, Miss Molly. None for me, thanks. Well, I was just reading this thing a little while ago about SpaceX has now filed to put 1 million AI satellites in orbit. That sounds
1: What's an AI for?
0: Just to, I guess instead of these data centers everybody's squawking about on Earth, they're essentially going to run AI out of the sky, too.
1: Oh.
0: It won't be long and people will be suing. You can't fly that over my house. And the answer is, Yes, they can.
1: For the right of money.
0: I think we all learned that when that guy shot that drone down, who said the whoever was operating the drone was looking at his daughter's son.
1: Yeah, down
0: baby.
1: In Bullitt County. Yeah, I remember that.
0: He shot it down, and he went to jail for it. Whoops. You do not own the space above your home.
1: No, you do not.
0: It's good to learn that. Anyway, 1 million AI satellites in orbit. So I'm going to ask you guys, I was just reading about this. How many satellites are in the air right now? Starlink has, let me get the number right here. I want to make sure I have this right. This is astounding to me. 11,000 Starlink satellites are up right now. That's just for Starlink. There are other companies that have them up and won't share their flight plans, so there are 355,000 collision avoidance maneuvers. It's an automated system that keeps space from crashing into itself.
1: Is there not like a traffic controller for space?
0: There's not a traffic cop up there, but they have collision avoidance technology.
1: Interesting.
0: But some of the companies don't share their information. So there's oftentimes almost, you know, what people always say incorrectly is it was a near miss. Oh, those two airplanes, they were in a near miss. No, it was a near collision. It was a miss. They didn't hit. So that's what you need is collision avoidance.
1: I mean, but what happens if you have two satellites that collide? Other than the fact they're probably going to damage each other, but is there a danger to Earth and humans?
0: Wouldn't they fall?
1: I don't know. I mean, they're in orbit, so it's not like it's going to come back down.
0: Yeah, they're moving, 17,000 miles an hour, something crazy like that.
1: It just float around and around. I mean, there's
0: but
1: junk.
0: They can still run into each other, yeah. But there's so much junk up there. But if SpaceX just filed to put 1 million AI satellites in orbit, and we're talking about 11,000 here, 20,000 over here, here's the count. Collision, let's see. The count went from 148,000. Oh, this is about collisions. I was reading about the overall number of satellites. It's astounding how many things are flying up there above the Earth. So it's just something else for you to worry about.
1: That would be a good company to start up, like this, the garbage man of space, like space waste management.
0: Right.
1: Somebody's got to go up there and
0: But there's a lot of stuff that's floating up there that is pointless now.
1: Right.
0: And we need a giant magnet ship. Things that collect on
1: and to bring it back or shoot it back out into space.
0: Throw it on Jupiter. I mean, just take it out somewhere else.
1: Yeah, it's like the original, the original space station was called the what? You remember back in the 70s? You don't know.
0: Skylab?
1: Skylab, yeah. Is it still up there floating around?
0: No, it came down. That was a big panic thing.
1: Oh, I don't remember. Well,
0: yeah, that's right. When I started in radio, it was 50 years ago because we were selling Skylab insurance. I mean, it was a joke. If it lands on you, you get $1,000. Of course, you're dead.
2: Are you serious?
0: It was just a gag radio station promotion.
2: Oh, geez.
0: That's all it is. Anyway, watch for stories on this because they are filing to put 1 million

0: billion satellites in the sky to handle AI and then the other digital needs of the human race. There you go. Well, there's my boy Harnett on TV. I texted him a little while ago. I went and had lunch today at Chex over in Germantown. Mm-hmm. He and I have had lunch there before we eat chili. Mm-hmm. And we do it on the hottest day of the year, except we wear our winter clothes. We wear coats and hats. So people think we're idiots. And we go in there and order chili.
1: It's a great place.
0: I sent him a picture today of my bowl of chili. And he's like, I wish I was there. He's at work because they're all talking about weather stuff.
1: Those are the best places, I think. Flabby's, remember Flabby's? Mm-hmm. Used to be over there.
0: I don't even know what that is now.
1: I don't either.
0: It might still say Flabby's on the outside. I don't know. But I would walk with my dad. We lived a few blocks away. And my dad, he worked during the day, and then he also umpired softball games at night. And then on a hot summer night, be 88 degrees or whatever, he'd go get a pitcher out of the kitchen, walk couple blocks down to Flabby's, they'd fill the pitcher. It was like a quarter or whatever, it was something that you just laugh about today. And he'd hold that thing, and then we'd walk back the couple blocks to our house, and he and Mom would sit on the porch and just drink beers, watch the cars go by. But he would never sip it. He would hold that pitcher full, and we'd walk all the way back.
1: Oh, good for him.
0: Yeah, there'd be people sitting on their porches. Hey, Mel, what's up? Hey, what's up, Mel? Hey, Mel, what's up? People, because it's hot and people are sitting on their front porches.
1: Yeah.
0: 9:30 at night, 10 o'clock at night. It's summertime and I'm a little kid, but I don't have to go to bed because it's summertime. Mm-hmm. I mean, I don't have to go to bed. Probably had to go to bed at 10, but anyway, that's that. That's my neighborhood growing up. Chex is in that too. Mm-hmm. So I was telling the owner of Chex today, I said, whenever this ends, whenever we get to the end of this show run, I think I'll do my last show here. He goes, that'd be awesome.
1: That'd be pretty cool.
0: What does it say? It ends where it started because I just lived two blocks away.
1: Yeah. So that's a great idea.
0: Yeah. And we'll have chili and grilled cheese for our visitors.
1: Yeah. Yep.
0: That's the best thing. What do you put with chili? What about you, Rachel? Yeah.
2: I do noodles.
1: Me too.
0: No, I said noodles today. Yep. I like the chili.
2: I do noodles.
0: What's your sandwich?
1: Oh, grilled cheese.
0: That's it.
1: Yeah, absolutely.
0: It's a great combo.
1: Yep.
2: With your chili?
0: Yes.
2: I don't eat a sandwich with my chili.
0: Oh, it's so good.
2: I have chili itself.
1: Crackers. Do you put like oyster crackers in yours?
2: Oyster crackers.
0: If they have them available, yeah. I ate some Lance little crackers today, and you get the two little crackers mm-hmm. in the wrapper thing. Mm-hmm. And then you can crush them up.
1: Oh,
0: pour them over the top.
1: Yep.
0: Yeah, that's all good. Anyway, that place was hopping today. So anyway, I'm sitting there like a loser by myself, and then all of a sudden my brother walks in and my brother-in-law. They were just meeting. They said, we meet here like once a month. I'm like, well, why don't you invite me? So we all wound up having lunch together.
2: Oh.
0: That was nice. And that's our little neighborhood hangout. We don't live that close there anymore, but still looks like Chex. Still looks like my childhood every mm-hmm. time you go in there. And a few of the people sitting at the bar were there when I was 6 years old. That's the amazing thing.
2: It's a great place.
0: The best part about that. Okay, there's a story bouncing around about Kimberly Guilfoyle. She's our ambassador to Greece. She was connected to one of the Trump sons.
1: Donald Jr., maybe? Yeah.
0: There's a story out now that says she asked Eric Dieters, a Northern Kentucky lawyer, to pay off her credit card, $100,000 Amex card.
1: What?
0: Honey, please. Apparently it said in there, asking the donor, Eric Dieters, who's been on here with me a couple of times, but I want to be quite blunt about it. He's, his information is unverified oftentimes. And so he comes on, and so he's not on regularly with me anymore, but he has his own like little podcast or something or other. Remember, he's the guy that was he said, Donald Trump's coming to my farm.
1: Oh, yeah.
0: Here in Northern Kentucky. Yeah. The president's going to be here. And I'm like, is he? Mm-hmm. And then he was talking about all these other people that were going to be there for Freedom Fest or whatever on his farm. Mm-hmm. And now he announced several months ago that he was no longer doing Freedom Fest. But what his connection is to Kimberly Guilfoyle, I don't know. But boy, that's a big ask. And also, why? Sounds kind of illegal. The ambassador to Greece is asking a donor to pay her Amex bill, her American Express bill?
1: What? Yeah, that doesn't sound...
0: $100,000?
1: What's she putting on that?
0: I don't know. Anyway, it's all over the news now, all of a sudden. And so, you know, no offense to Eric Dieters. I have been on it. He and I text sometimes. But he came on and he made some claims about an opponent of his, because he ran for office, that were, I was like, dude, you can't say that on the air. And so he got a little, you know, ruffled over that. And he's like, well, I don't have to come on. Like, he's doing me a favor. I'm like, okay, well, whatever. So he didn't come back on anymore. But he wanted to say some things that I think would have fallen into the slander territory.
1: Mm-hmm.
0: It's like, not interested. Anyway, he's the guy who claims now. So again, some of his information's a little flimsy, but he claims, and he says he has verified proof that Kimberly Guilfoyle, our ambassador to Greece, asked him for $100,000 to pay her credit card bill. So there you go. It's an odd story, but it's floating around there. All right, we got a bunch of guests on the show today. The chief of police will be here in a couple of minutes with the deputy chief. We're going to just come in and talk about LMPD issues. It's also mental health awareness day coming up over the weekend. I guess that is on Saturday. We're going to talk to a professional about that. Dr. Larry Benz joining us later today. Rachel Platt contacted me and said she wants to get on the air. She has an announcement today. You know, I have had 11 TV wives, and of all of them, Rachel Platt is the best. I don't mind saying it. My 10 other TV wives defer. They go, you're right about that. She's been a great partner for me in broadcasting. So anyway, she texted me and said, I'm coming on a little after 5 today. And I was like, okay. So anyway, she's going to check in with us. And I really don't know why. I really will be as surprised.
1: Will this
0: you.
1: Be fun?
0: Yeah. I like the mystery. And then we have an LSU super fan coming on at 5:30 today because, well, you know why. There's a lot of talk going, a lot of smack talk going back and forth between Baton Rouge and Lexington, Kentucky. Apparently, LSU was using some fake quote by the Kentucky quarterback to motivate their players, and now they've walked it back and apologized. And so this is kind of getting ugly ahead of this big-time clash on Saturday night, Kentucky versus LSU. And he, my buddy Brian Manzelli, is a golf teaching professional, and he's hilarious. But he is all in about LSU every day of his life. He wakes up and says, go Tigers! So he'll be on to defend LSU's honor a little bit later on. Glad you're here. We're action-packed all day. You're on News Radio 840 WHAS.
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0: Jake Cardosi's chief meteorologist for WLKY, dropping in for a visit this afternoon. Appreciate that, as always.
4: Thank you, buddy. How are you?
0: What's happening in the Gulf of Mexico? Excuse me, Gulf of America.
4: Gulf of America. Gulf of Mexico.
0: In the southern United
4: States.
0: Let's
4: just say the Gulf.
0: The Gulf, so that nobody gets their feathers ruffled. So is that thing coming on shore yet?
4: No, not yet. It won't happen until later Friday night, early Saturday. Right now, target time is around midnight to hit the Gulf Coast, landfall, give or take. And we're still looking. Paul hit it on the head earlier. Still looks like it's going to be basically just west of Pensacola. The path is changing just a little bit. But the bottom line, there's going to be a landfalling hurricane on the Gulf Coast somewhere down there, Louisiana, Alabama, Mississippi, and the Florida Panhandle. That's where the worst of the weather will be late Friday through the overnight hours on Friday night. Now for us, Terry, the remnants of that will drift up in here on the weekend. And it's going to bring some rainfall, some much-needed rainfall. I'm expecting showers to develop Saturday afternoon, continue through Saturday night into Sunday as well. It won't rain continuously, but there is going to be patches of rain rolling on through, and then everything will clear out of here for Sunday. So, yes, if by chance you're heading to the big football game over in Lexington, as the Cats are taking on LSU, 7 o'clock is kickoff Saturday evening. Take the rain gear because we're going to be dealing with showers. It's going to be kind of gusty as well. The U of L game Friday night, tomorrow night, is going to be just fine. It's going to be beautiful. It's going to be dry. It's going to be warm. That goes for the area high school football games as well. So real quick, the details. Tonight, clear, 52. Tomorrow, lots of sunshine. 84 will be your high. Dry tomorrow night, 63. And then look for showers to develop Saturday, mid to late afternoon. Continue Saturday night and also into Sunday. Right now, we're looking at 82 degrees, lots of bright sunshine.
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24: Okay, picture this. 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
27: As you roll out this afternoon, traffic looking good for the most part. A few slowdowns out there, including construction delays on 71 southbound coming in from Pendleton out of Henry County into about LaGrange. Watch for lane closures and delays there this afternoon. Traffic over on the Waterston eastbound, slow from Westport Road up through 71. 65 north and southbound, a little crowded and slow from Crittenden Drive all the way in through Hospital Curve. And, of course, you're backed up on the 2nd Street Bridge at this point. Our next report in 10 minutes. I'm Bobby Ellis, News Radio 840 WHAS.
0: Hi, folks. With the updated forecast, I'm WLKY Chief Meteorologist Jay Cardosi. Plenty of sunshine continuing on this Thursday afternoon. Warm. We're above average. Look for a high near 83. For tonight, mainly clear skies back in the middle and upper 50s. And as we wrap up the work week on your Friday, mostly sunny. Highs of 84. Rain chances, though, will go up Saturday afternoon and continue Saturday night into Sunday. That's your forecast. I'm WLKY Chief Meteorologist Jay Cardosi.
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3: At 3:30, sunny skies, 82 degrees. I'm Paul Miles. The Gulf Coast is bracing for a strong hurricane that's expected to make landfall this week. Meteorologist Michael Estime reporting from Mobile, Alabama.
4: We're expecting this thing to rapidly intensify to a Category 3 hurricane by the time we get to tomorrow before weakening some, before making landfall, thank goodness. About 500 miles away is where the eye is itself right now, but it's going to take that northerly track, and as it does so, it is going to take aim right here at the Gulf Coast. Folks on the Gulf Coast are certainly preparing. We're projecting 5 to as much as 7 feet of storm surge, and it'll also come in with lots of rain. We're thinking between 5 to 8 inches of rain, and it's not just rain, 75 mile per hour winds possible.
3: Michael Estime on the Alabama coast. Fire officials are stressing the importance of carbon monoxide detection after an elderly couple was found inside their Louisville home this week. The man died and the woman was hospitalized. CO poisoning is suspected. Chief Nick Clark with the St. Matthews Fire Department.
5: 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Call the fire department. We will come out and do a safety inspection.
3: Investigators have not yet determined the cause of the probable carbon monoxide leak at the couple's home off Brownsboro Road. Police in Nashville say an armed man was killed at a federal courthouse in the city's downtown area this morning. Police spokesman Don Aaron says the man tried to fire a gun at the security checkpoint, but the gun did not fire.
7: He then transitioned to a knife at the security checkpoint and a confrontation with a security person who was manning that checkpoint. The security individual fired on the armed individual. He was critically wounded, was transported to Vanderbilt University Medical Center, where he is now deceased.
3: The man is said to have been in his 40s and from out of state. More news coming up at 4. I'm Paul Miles, News Radio 840 WHAS.
8: You're with News Radio 840 WHAS. Terry Miners here. Always good to get visits from our neighbors. Our neighbors who are in the LMPD building a couple of, a block or so away. The chief is Paul Humphrey. Paul, good to see you again.
9: Good to be here, Terry.
8: Deputy Chief Emily McKinley, great to see you again as well.
28: Yes, sir. Good to see you.
8: The new building's working out okay?
9: Working out well. Still remodeling. Hopefully get some more people in the spring.
8: Yeah, I was in there a couple days ago, and they told me the air conditioning on the first floor was an issue.
9: Oh, it's miserable. They're not installing the air conditioner or the heat until they finish the reconstruction on the first floor. So,
8: don't you love living in the middle of a rehab project?
9: And I can't even hear myself think, but I'm not complaining because it's better than what we've ever had.
8: That's so. Right. It's all good. All right, well, let's just update the status here in the city in terms of number of officers we have on the street. Are you level? Are you still needing a couple hundred?
9: We'll always take more. And so we actually have a recruit class graduating tomorrow, about 20 new officers that'll hit the street. And then we have another class in of 38 that'll graduate early after the new year. And we've got another class that'll start in December. So always taking applications. It's the funnest job you can have, plain and simple. You don't get to do what we do.
8: How long is the training period, Emily?
28: The training period, the academy is about 6 or 7 months. And then we have 3 academies every year. So like you said, there's one that starts in December. There'll be one that starts in March and another one that'll start towards the fall of 27. So.
8: And then obviously not everybody makes it. There's sometimes people are just there, it just doesn't click for them. Or, how do you sift through and find out? make sure.
28: Right. I mean, so it is an academic academy. So there's an academic portion of the academy. There's also a physical portion and there's a skill set. And so, yes, there are people that ultimately get into the academy, realize it's not necessarily the profession that they want to be a part of. And so they will maybe resign at that point. We also have people who might not necessarily meet the skills or the level that we need to graduate. And so we always start with a larger amount in the academy and you know, ultimately end up with several that might wash out. But we also have offered positions to people who have left the academy, maybe have failed a test, and we might roll them over to the next class because we see a potential in them, potential to improve. So
8: you do get a second chance.
28: You can, yes.
8: That's all what you could, yeah. It just depends on how that works.
9: Right.
8: But you always say we could use a few more. I mean, I'm asking in terms of how safe is the city? How covered is it?
9: No, we've got plenty of coverage out there. I'd like to have more, and the more we have, the more officers can do. And so officers are out there right now. They're busting their butt. They're going to continue to work hard. We fill in any gaps where they're needed. But every officer wants more. They want more people to be able to work with. And what that gives is it gives us more time to go out and do a lot of the community-oriented stuff, a lot of the proactive policing stuff. But what you've seen is we're out here locking up bad guys. We're out here interacting with the community. We're out here doing a lot of really good police work that's getting crime down. And so regardless of the number of people that we have, I'm pretty proud of these officers, the way they're working out there and getting the job done.
8: Yeah, a lot of it's about interpersonal relationships, getting out of the car, talking to people.
28: Yeah, absolutely.
8: That's the way it works.
28: You have to be able to talk to people and different types of people in different situations, whether that's a stressful situation or even just interacting with a kid or an older person. So you have to be able to navigate and adjust your communication skills depending on that situation that you're in.
8: I just happened to be in a neighborhood the other day, and some of your officers were there to assist a woman in her 70s. They were so good with her and respectful. I mean, I just happened to be nearby. And so I was impressed by that. It was almost like they were talking to their mom. You know, it was just like, it's okay. It's all going to be okay. And they calmed her down. And it was just interesting to see. So that's got to be part of the training, too, is to make sure that somebody is suited to that sort of interplay.
28: Absolutely. And they do that every single day. Those are just the runs that not many people hear about. So you always hear about some of the high-profile runs, but you don't hear about the everyday encounters that officers have run to run. And so that's one great example of that.
8: Yeah. Well, she felt a lot better after they visited. Clearly, this awful tragedy with State Trooper Hayden Phillips touched everybody here in the Commonwealth. What happens at your police department, Chief, when some horrific incident like this takes place? Does everybody talk about it? How do we process that?
9: Yeah, and that's the thing about our job is that we deal with the worst of humanity, but a lot of times what it brings out is it brings out the best in people. And you see that time and time again in tragedy, whether it's involving LMPD as an agency or the community. When things get rough, people pull together, and that's what you saw after this incident. First of all, the response by officers was amazing. If you see the way that everybody came together to get this guy off the street, I mean, that's a guy that was clearly a danger to anybody he encountered, whether it was law enforcement or otherwise. But then afterwards, of how do we get better from this? How do we check on each other? How do we take care of each other? How do we support the KSP and that trooper's family and make sure that everybody knows how much we respect his service?
8: But your team made the arrest, right? They moved in on him?
9: That's right.
8: And so let's talk for a second about these flock cameras. I hear people complaining about this over and over again, but wasn't that a key element in this?
9: We would not have made that arrest without flock when we did. Plain and simple. That guy would have been wherever he was going. But the ability to use that technology to identify where his vehicle was and get officers to him was absolutely critical. And we had an analyst that was working in conjunction with some analysts from some other agencies, trying to figure out where he was, and were able to pinpoint him. It was absolutely critical. And that's how it gets used all the time. That said, we have to make sure that we have appropriate safeguards for that technology. We know that it's a sensitive subject for the community. And so we've put together a good system of guardrails to make sure that it's appropriately used and that people's constitutional rights are protected. And so we're going to continue to push that technology and use it the way it should be to get bad guys off the street like that.
8: Some of the response I saw online just baffled me in that people were like, why are they sending out a bulletin about this? This has happened in Bowling Green, and I'm here. And it's like, well, dumbass, he's got a car. He's not there. He's going somewhere. And the responses from people were like, why does this concern me? Well, you got a murderer who's rolling around, and we don't know where he's going.
9: Right. And when you're talking about somebody who just in cold blood killed a cop, you're talking about somebody who will kill potentially anybody that they encounter. And so while we put all those resources behind trying to take every killer off the street, you just don't necessarily see it as publicly as you did that day. And I think there was a duty to make sure that the public was aware that this guy was out and amongst the community.
8: So, Emily, back to training. Here's a state trooper who pulls someone over, goes by the book in terms of the approach to the vehicle. What are we telling our recruits and all of our current duty officers about walking up on a car?
28: Right, so officers in the academy and then throughout your career, you get training on conducting traffic stops. And so we always talk to officers about watching people in the car, watching movements in the car, watching, people's hands as you approach the car, making sure that if you're on the interstate, you might want to approach from the passenger side. So there's different ways that you can approach a vehicle. But then also using incidents like this and others for training. So how can we learn from this, like the chief said? How can we learn from other traffic stops that have happened on our department where things may have gone wrong or officers may have missed certain cues from people that are inside the vehicle? How can we learn and make our officers better to prevent things like this in the future?
8: It's a shame you can't have two officers all the time together. We just don't have the people power for that, right?
28: Right.
8: Which obviously then you're positioned in different places to make sure to prevent, do your best on that. Okay, on to one more subject, Chief. It came up about social media. An elected person posted things on social media. And so my question for both of you is, how does the police know whether or not to pursue something that people post on social when you don't know if it's verified or not?
9: Right. And the thing is that we are always asking for people to give us information and tips and things like that. And if we can independently corroborate something, then we'll follow up on it. If it's just somebody who is chattering out there, our job is not to be the social media police. Our job is to be the real police. And so that's exactly what you had, was you had officers and detectives out here trying to figure out what actually happened and let the chatter speak for itself. So we don't get into the social media drama, but the point that it starts to affect our department, we had to address it. And so we wanted to make sure that everybody knew exactly what happened.
8: But you had to use assets. You had to, I don't want to say waste time, but you had to send people in to do all that over a traffic discussion that got heated.
9: Well, there was a couple of different things that happened. As one, you had a couple of people acting like idiots on the interstate going back and forth, which we just had a bad accident the other day in basically the same spot where a motorcycle and another person got in a road rage incident and it turned into a crash. And somebody ended up getting locked up for that. And then you have the officers who responded, took care of business, did it the appropriate way. And then you had all the nonsense that had nothing to do with it. And the amount of time that we had to put into the nonsense, I think, it was appropriate that there was a retraction of that information and understanding that it was a distraction from doing the real police work.
28: The other thing that's important to note for that particular incident, so the officers took the report and we put that body cam video out, and they did an exceptional job in taking that report and getting the information from the person that was reporting that. But the officers didn't know anything about that video that was posted on social media. The detectives didn't know about that video. And so what's good about social media and things like this particular incident, it provided more context for the detectives to say, hey, okay, here's a little bit more about what happened. What is on that video is concerning. And so let's go make sure that we review all of the surveillance video in the area to get a better idea of what exactly happened. Now, based on this video, we know exactly where the altercation took place, because mm-hmm. before that we just kind of had an area. We didn't really have any video evidence. So that video was helpful, and it was helpful in providing a little more context to the detectives who were working that case.
8: Yeah, because something wells up into this fever pitch and then all of a sudden like, phew, story over. It's like, well, that ate up a lot of your resources. But
9: you know what? When officers do good work, they deserve to have a command staff that's going to speak for them, and that's what we're here for, is to make sure that they're taken care of and they can do their job appropriately and that the community knows what is actually going on. And so we value being put in this position to be able to do that. And so that's what we did, and we took care of it. And so
8: LMPD Chief Paul Humphrey and Deputy Chief Emily McKinley. Appreciate the visit, neighbors.
9: Appreciate it.
8: We'll come back over to your building sometime soon.
9: Sounds good.
8: Great to see you. 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
26: 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Traffic.
27: As you roll out this afternoon, traffic looking good for the most part. A few slowdowns out there, including construction delays on 71 southbound coming in from Pendleton out of Henry County into about LaGrange. Watch for lane closures and delays there this afternoon. Traffic over on the Waterson eastbound, slow from Westport Road up through 71. 65 north and southbound, a little crowded and slow from Crittenden Drive all the way in through Hospital Curve. And, of course, you're backed up on the 2nd Street Bridge at this point. Our next report in 10 minutes. 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
8: Let's check in again with Jay Cardosi, Chief Meteorologist for WLKY. Kind of splendid around here today.
11: Yeah, my goodness. It's great out there again. Temperatures above average as we're in the low 80s. I think we'll hit 83, 84 for that top temperature. We'll do it all over again tomorrow. The thing about this warm weather pattern we have, it's going to be disrupted as this tropical system rolls through here Saturday and Sunday. Once it gets out of here, though, Terry, the warm weather, it moves right back in. Eric and I are just looking at next week's pattern. We're thinking we could see near record warmth next Tuesday, Wednesday, or Thursday with upper 80s, possibly near 90. So just some incredibly warm conditions on the way, especially next week and after the tropical system. All right, the short-term details, 52 and clear tonight, 84, lots of sun tomorrow. UofL football, high school football tomorrow night will be just fine. Rain showers move in Saturday afternoon, continue from time to time Saturday night and Sunday. And yeah, the UK football game in Lexington does look a little damp. And on the mild side with temperatures around 70.
8: Okay, well, that could mean a lot of dropped passes or fumbles. Yeah, who knows?
11: Sure. Exactly. I mean, it's, you know, LSU is a good team, but I'll tell you what, UK is strong as well. So that's going to be an interesting ball game.
8: Yeah, looking forward to it. Oh, by the way, Churchill Downs changed the way the first turn is set up on the inside rail. So you and I are going to have to find a new place to take off our shirts and yell at the Derby horses.
11: No.
8: Yeah,
11: absolutely not.
8: Oh, they're selling these little, you got to see the pictures. Churchill Downs released them today. Going along the first turn now, inside the rail, there's people that are going to pay fancy little things to sit under these little fancy things. And so now we're going to be behind them, Jay. We got to find a new spot. But just thought I'd let you know. We'll work on a plan.
11: Well, we have some time.
8: So, sports right. 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
8: Joe Lincoln at the sports desk.
29: Terry, we're just a few days away from one of the biggest Kentucky football games in recent memory, and head coach Will Stein gave more insight on Wednesday night ahead of the Cats' clash with a top 10 opponent at Kroger Field. 10th ranked LSU and head coach Lane Kiffin will be in Lexington on Saturday, and while UK is pulling out all the stops by bringing back the Power K and making the game a blue-out theme, Coach Stein said last night on his radio show that while that's all well and good, they still have to execute their game plan to perfection if they want to knock off the Bayou Bengals.
30: It's not going to make us play any different. We're going to continue to go out there and to play our brand of football. But, you know, a little bit of a ode to the past, but also pushing this program towards the future as well.
29: Yeah, they're just uniforms at the end of the day. He also continued to give the Tigers offense their flowers, but he said if they can't just focus on their elite passing game this weekend.
30: I think what's not talked about is their ability to run the football has typically made their passing game even better. So they do utilize tempo and different splits, but it is a really tough offense to defend. Like I say about every week, I've stolen plenty of plays from Lane Kiffin and Charlie Weiss over the years. They do a lot of really good stuff, and definitely some people that I respect.
29: Terry, kickoff in Lexington is scheduled for 7 o'clock on Saturday night, and we'll have all the action from that one right here on News Radio 840 WHAS. And I think the weather could be a factor in that game, and I know it's going to be a factor in Tuscaloosa for the Georgia-Alabama game. They've moved game day already indoors into the basketball arena, so it's going to be a big time.
8: Oh, there were people last night saying they're going to move game day to Lexington.
29: Not quite.
8: No. All right, Joe, appreciate it. 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
27: As you roll out this afternoon, watch for delays if you're coming in through Henry County this afternoon. 71 southbound stacked up due to construction coming in from Pendleton. Also watch for slow and go traffic on 65 northbound coming out of the junction through Hospital Curve and all through that construction zone. Also have an accident working at Fern Valley Road and Grade Lane and Lower Hunters Trace and Terry. 64 westbound at this point looking good across the Sherman-Menton Bridge and out through Floyd County. Our next report in 10 minutes. I'm Bobby Yellis, News Radio 840 WHAS.
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27: As you roll out this afternoon, watch for delays if you're coming in through Henry County this afternoon. 71 southbound stacked up due to construction coming in from Pendleton. Also watch for slow and go traffic on 65 northbound coming out of the junction through Hospital Curve and all through that construction zone. Also have an accident working at Fern Valley Road and Grade Lane and Lower Hunters Trace and Terry. 64 westbound at this point looking good across the Sherman-Menton Bridge and out through Floyd County. Our next report in 10 minutes. I'm Bobby Yellis, News Radio 840 WHAS.
23: Hi, folks. For the updated forecast, I'm WLKY Chief Meteorologist Jay Cardosi. Beautiful again out there on this Thursday afternoon. Lots of sunshine, warm conditions, temperatures reaching a high right around 83. The outlook for tonight, we're back in the mid-50s, clear skies, and tomorrow to wrap up the work week, mostly sunny conditions, 84 the expected high, and then those rain chances will go up for the weekend. That's your forecast. I'm WLKY Chief Meteorologist Jay Cardosi.
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3: It's 4 o'clock, sunny skies, 83 degrees. I'm Paul Miles. Authorities continue their investigation into a possible carbon monoxide poisoning involving an elderly couple in their Louisville home. They were found Wednesday at their house off Brownsboro Road. The man died, the woman hospitalized.
5: As far as we know at this point from our investigation and LMPD's investigation, there were no carbon monoxide detectors in the home, which potentially could have prevented, or it, not prevent, but it would have maybe alerted the occupants that there was an issue.
3: St. Matthew's Fire Chief Nick Clark says they are still trying to determine the source of the probable CO leak. Florida is under a state of emergency as Hurricane Isaias moves toward the Gulf Coast. Governor Ron DeSantis telling residents,
24: you are going to see potential for storm surge all the way down the Florida Panhandle. You will start to see a risk of tornadoes prior to the eye of the storm reaching landfall.
3: The latest projections show Isaias making landfall somewhere between New Orleans and Panama City likely late Friday or early Saturday. A man was shot and killed after he allegedly tried to fire a gun inside the federal courthouse in downtown Nashville today.
7: Just before 9:30 a.m., an individual who has now been identified as a man in his 40s from out of state entered the front door of the courthouse, approached the security checkpoint, from our understanding, armed with a pistol. We believe that the individual attempted to discharge the gun, but it did not fire.
3: Police spokesman Don Aaron says the man then pulled a knife and he was shot by court security. He later died. President Trump honoring leading figures in American life today. Jared Halpern is at the White House.
9: The president says since his first day in office, his administration has taken action to ensure the U.S. dominates the frontiers of science and technology.
10: We ended DEI for scientific grants from the federal government, and we now support only the gold standard of science.
9: At a summit on scientific advancement, President Trump awarded tech executives the National Medal of Science and National Medal of Technology and Innovation. Honorees are SpaceX and Tesla CEO Elon Musk, Google co-founder Sergey Brin, NVIDIA CEO Jensen Huang, Advanced Micro Devices CEO Lisa Su, Dell CEO Michael Dell, and Microsoft CEO Satya Nadella. At the White House, Jared Halpern, Fox News.
11: Renegade and Golden Tempo are closing two.
3: Tickets for the 153rd running of the Kentucky Derby are now on sale. 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A two-day infield general admission ticket, which does not include food and beverage, is $166. Next year's Derby and Oaks will have a brand new seating experience, infield turf cabanas. Private reserved seating for groups of 12 along the turf course rail. The two-day package for those cabanas is $480 per ticket. More news coming up at the bottom of the hour. I'm Paul Miles, News Radio 840 WHAS.
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8: $166 to get into the infield, baby. 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Just $166 to get in.
2: Wowzer.
8: You better have a good time. You're heading to the Derby next year. Those cabanas do look cool along the first turn. But seriously, that's where Cardosi and I oil up our muscles and take off our shirts. And, you know, we give each other fake tattoos. And everybody's, you know, everybody's, woo, look at these. Who are these macho men?
13: That's awesome.
8: Now we got no spot. The cabanas are there for fancy people.
13: We'll find you a new spot.
8: Yeah, okay. There's hardly any spot left where you can see the horses without paying a prince's ransom or whatever, the king's ransom, whatever they happen to say. All right, one of your heroes on stage last night, Jack Harlow.
13: I saw so many videos, and Joe Lincoln came up to me, and he was like, I saw your man last night, and I was like, don't even talk to me about it. I can't even. Ugh.
8: His mom's coming back on here in a couple of weeks.
13: I know. I'm excited.
8: If I were you, just wear a wedding dress when Maggie Harlow is here, and then maybe she'll just say, get in the car. Let's go find my son. It's time,
13: you know what?
8: Time he had a wife.
13: I think I should. I think I will do that.
8: Time to take a wife. I like Jack. He's a friendly person. He's an interesting cat. He walked out on stage at Bryson Tiller Show's. That's at the KFC Yum Center, right?
13: Mm-hmm.
8: And that's funny. I'm looking on the monitor now. There's Emily McKinley on with Doug Proffitt on TV. She was just here 10 minutes ago.
13: That's pretty fast. Good.
8: That's pretty strong. Okay. Anyway, Jack Harlow on stage with Bryson Tiller, Louisville's own Bryson Tiller last night, and he surprised him, gave him a little gift.
14: It's 2019. I was still coming up. I hadn't quite established myself, and Bryson, who was already well established, he didn't have to show me love. But I sent him a song called Through the Night.
8: That sounds like Rachel screaming right there.
14: This is before all those songs I just played. And he sent me back a bird. He said, Bryson, you've been showing me love ever since. And just to commemorate our friendship and everything Bryson's done for this city, I have a gift I want to give you, Bryson. Irvin, can you please bring it?
8: It gave him a platinum record. Apparently that song, Through the Night, platinum. And so he gave him...
14: Through the Night just went platinum.
0: Thank you, bro. Wow, make some noise for Jack Harlan, everybody, man. I appreciate you.
8: Obviously, hard to hear the cell phone audio on that, but anyway, that's nice. Two Louisville legends on stage together. I didn't even know that Jack was home again.
13: I actually didn't know that either. I heard rumors that he was going to show up at the

0: Slash and Duff from Guns N' Roses, Jerry Cantrell, Sammy Hagar, and Tom Morello. Plus, Megan Fox, Megan Trainor, Megan Maroney, Meghan Markle, Megan Kelly, Cher, Will Ferrell, Colin Farrell, the dog from the new Brad Pitt movie, not Taylor Swift, the June Taylor dancers, one of the Doobie Brothers, Hamilton Joe, Frank and Reynolds, Player, Pablo Cruz, Tom Cruise, and Chumbawamba. VIP tickets include one of Steven Tyler's microphone scarves. Or those are from someone's gram. Aerosmith and Friends. All five original members while they last. I mean, get tickets while they last.
1: No, you were right the first time. With all five members of the band while they last. How in the world have those guys all lived? Every other band's got, oh, we lost Billy. You know, years ago, he was a hard partier. But the Aerosmith boys claim they've remained clean for some time. Tom Cruise got a mention in there, didn't he? His new movie stinks.
2: Really?
1: Digger is what it's called. And it's something about some guy trying to stop a bomb from killing us all. And they got to call Digger in. And it's Tom Cruise in a fat suit and old man face and all this business. And I guess Tom likes that when he puts on those caricature people. Like he's done it. He did it in Tropic Thunder. He's done it at other times where he puts on a suit and he looks like somebody completely different. Well, this time, no go. Nobody went to the theater to see Digger, and the reviews are brutal.
3: Hi, it's Tom Cruise, and all of the critics are raving about my new movie, Digger. Shmom Schmooze from Rolling Stone calls it a masterpiece. Plum Plus from Variety says it's the best movie I've ever seen, and only a fool would choose not to go see it. These are their words, not mine. And Nom News from The Hollywood Reporter says if only people would ignore the other negative reviews of Digger and go see Digger, they would absolutely love Digger. It's better than any of the Mission Impossible movies, that's for sure. Wow. Thanks, Nom News. My new movie, Digger. Go see it, please.
1: Well, apparently our AI machine is still working. Well, that was not Tom Cruise, I can assure you. Back in a minute on News Radio 840 WHAS.
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1: Meteorologist Eric Zernick is with us ahead of our big-time football weekend. We're excited about that. What am I supposed to say on Thursday?
5: We're smelling the weekend?
1: That's right! I'm smelling the weekend from here. And since we get Friday night college football, it's like, okay, let's double down on it all. But before we get to that, update us on the Gulf and the situation that could bring us rain ultimately here.
5: Yeah, so that storm out in the Gulf of America, now Hurricane Isa Isa, up to 85 mile an hour wind, still expected to make landfall very late Friday night. We're thinking about 10, 11, 12 o'clock at night Friday into early Saturday morning, somewhere close to the Alabama-Florida line, very close to Pensacola. Pensacola likely will get the worst of the storm surge, maybe up to 6 to 7 feet. But the good news with this system is it's going to be moving inland pretty quick. So they'll get that initial quick surge, but then it should drain out pretty quickly. It's not going to be one of those slow-moving systems where they're stuck under the water for hours on end before the storm moves out. So this is going to be one that slams, packs a punch for an hour or two, and then makes its way inland and quickly weakens as it does. So not going to be a major storm, but definitely will pack some punch along the, you know, Gulf Coast later on this week into the early part of the weekend. For us, just going to bring some much-needed rain and some breezy conditions at times throughout the weekend.
1: Okay. Well, we're going to see a little rain around here. There's nothing wrong with that. And then that could have some effect on the LSU-UK game Saturday night.
5: Yeah, that's the one that could be impacted from

0: It as things are speeding up a little bit more. Does look like the rain definitely will be here by the time that game kicks off around 7 o'clock. So just plan on some rainy conditions, breezy. We're not talking terrible winds, maybe 20, gusts to 30 at times. So it's not going to be horrible winds for the game, but definitely going to kind of be a rainy one for sure on Saturday evening over there in Lexington. So the run games might have to be the dominant form of action over there.
1: That's a good point. Yeah, fumbleitis. Who knows what's going to happen? It's going to be a packed house. It's going to be loud, and the crinkling of rain ponchos makes it even louder.
0: That it does.
1: We'll just leave it at that. Okay, EZ, we'll talk to you again a little bit later on in the hour.
0: Okay, sounds good.
1: Appreciate you. 9-year-old Luciana beat leukemia. 3-year-old Elliot is walking, even though doctors once said he never would. 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
1: Uh-oh, we're going into coal mines.
14: Some people say a man is made out of mud. A poor man's made out of muscle and blood. Muscle and blood and skin and bone.
1: That's me.
14: A mind that's weak and a back that's strong.
1: I owe my soul to the company store. Joe Lincoln, did you pick this song for me?
15: How'd you know? I thought you'd like this one. It's a throwback. Major.
1: Company store. Wah, wah. Is that the way we're supposed to feel here at iHeart? Hey, they gave us free candy bars this week.
15: That's right.
1: They put out the Halloween candy. Yeah,
15: threw a couple almond joy in there
1: mix,
15: for you.
1: Yep. Trail mix.
15: Oh, always good.
1: Some skanky chips that nobody will take. And some of those gummy things.
15: I like the chips.
1: What are the things that people like that are all gooey, gummy things?
15: The fruit snacks.
1: Yeah, fruits are gross.
16: You don't come like fruit on. Snacks?
15: They're no. So good.
16: I love fruit snacks.
1: They always say the apple doesn't fall far from the tree. Those things can fall and keep on rolling. Just roll on down the highway.
16: You can stick with your almonds.
1: That's an extra hour of flossing goes with those things. All right, Joe, what's up?
15: Terry, the MLB Championship Series are three-fourths of the way set thanks to yesterday's results, and the first team who punched their ticket didn't come as a surprise to anyone.
17: This ball is drilled to right. Max Muncy with a solo blast to give the Dodgers insurance in the night.
1: Yeah,
15: And that was the nail in the coffin for the 2026 Braves, as the reigning champion Dodgers only needed 5 hits all night to get a 4-1 win in the Peach State. With the win, LA is now on to their 5th NLDS in the last 7 years, and they're of course chasing a rare World Series three-peat. But here's the thing, their opponents, the Milwaukee Brewers, were able to close out their series in 4 games as well.
13: Hits it hard, a rocket, and Milwaukee's got the lead. Another game, another Churio RBI. 2-1 Brewers.
15: Yeah, get this. That base hit from Churio set the Brewers' franchise record for RBIs in the postseason, as he's now got 17, and he's only been in the league for 3 seasons. That is just outrageous. It also helped propel the one-seeded Brew Crew to a 3-1 victory over the Padres in San Diego. It's their second straight appearance in the NLCS, and they'll once again have a chance to reach the World Series, which they haven't done since 1982. That series between the Brewers and the Dodgers is set to get going on Sunday, and while a time hasn't been set for first pitch in Milwaukee, we do know that the TV coverage will be handled by Fox. Let's move over to the American League now, where the top-seeded Rays sent the Yankees packing.
18: We got a monument.
19: Mesa, high fly ball deep into right center. This is way back, and goodbye! Victor Mesa Jr., a bomb into right center field. The Tampa Bay Rays have snatched back the lead.
15: Yeah, and it ended up being a 4-3 victory for Tampa Bay. I know you're broken up about it, Terry.
1: I was in grief counseling all morning.
15: It was a sweep. 3 games. Didn't need any more than that. So the Dodgers, Brewers, and the Rays are in. That leaves the White Sox and the Guardians in the American League. We'll see whether Chicago can clinch a bit in the ALCS tonight, or if Cleveland can extend the series to Game 5. First pitch in that one is scheduled for 8 o'clock, Terry, and TBS and your favorite, TRA-TV, will be on the coverage.
1: We need Joe Adell to start popping a few more.
15: That's right. He had a huge game yesterday.
1: See if he can get it done. All right, Joe, thanks so much. It's Thursday, isn't it? Don't we get a little NFL tonight, too?
15: Yeah, Cowboys, baby.
1: Let's go.
15: Jerry World.
1: Jerry World on fire tonight. We'll talk more about that a little later. On News Radio 840 WHAS.
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18: A little busy heading through downtown this afternoon with slow traffic already on 64 eastbound coming out of the junction ramps and out past the tunnels. 65 southbound, slow across the Kennedy Bridge out towards Eastern Parkway. Northbound traffic starting to build coming up Crittenden Drive or past Crittenden Drive. Also watch for slow traffic on the Waterson east and westbound between Popolovo Road and I-65. Our next report in 10 minutes. I'm Bobby Ellis, News Radio 840 WHAS.
24: Hi, folks. With the updated forecast, I'm WLKY Chief Meteorologist Jay Cardosi. Plenty of sunshine continuing on this Thursday afternoon. Warm. We're above average. Look for a high near 83. For tonight, mainly clear skies back in the middle and upper 50s. And as we wrap up the work week on your Friday, mostly sunny. Highs of 84. Rain chances, though, will go up Saturday afternoon and continue Saturday night into Sunday. That's your forecast. I'm WLKY Chief Meteorologist Jay Cardo.
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25: At 4:30, sunny skies, 83 degrees. I'm Paul Miles. The first Atlantic hurricane of the year will make landfall on the Gulf Coast this weekend. Isaias is a Category 1 storm with winds of 85 miles per hour. National Hurricane Center Director Michael Brennan.
26: We could see a life-threatening storm surge inundation along portions of the northern Gulf Coast as Isaias is expected to make landfall as a hurricane late Friday night into early Saturday.
25: The latest projections show Isaias making landfall somewhere between New Orleans and Panama City. During this fire prevention week, authorities are warning of the fire dangers involving electronic devices like cell phones.
27: We've had a number of cell phones. So when they get damaged, if it hits that battery, it starts to smoke and there's thermal runaway, and it is a big deal. It does happen.
25: Lieutenant Colonel Brian Muir is the Louisville Fire Marshal.
27: When we investigate fires, we try to figure out where they started, and it is frequently a cell phone under a pillow that's been plugged in and charged overnight.
25: He says you should charge devices on a table, desk, or other hard, flat surface, and don't use frayed charging wires. Measles cases still rising in Kentucky. John Shannon with the latest.
28: The number of confirmed measles cases is rising again across Kentucky. The Kentucky Department of Public Health released another update Thursday morning, which shows the number of confirmed cases has jumped from 94 to 96, seven of whom have been hospitalized. The most cases continue to be in Christian County with 44 cases, followed by 25 cases in Trigg County. Of the 96 known cases, 94 of the individuals have not had the MMR vaccinations. I'm John Shannon.
25: Your next news coming up at 5. I'm Paul Miles, News Radio 840 WHAS.
1: U of L basketball had its tip-off luncheon a few hours ago. Great crowd in there. Everybody's excited about what's ahead for the Louisville basketball team. All the game times are now announced and published. So we get a sense of what we're looking at here in the coming months. of the team. I think Pat Kelsey had a lot of fun things to say. Looks like he's got a loaded team. But Joe was saying yesterday they rank in the most recent poll number 12 or, you know, somewhere in there. I mean, none of the polling stuff matters, but you think we sure are spending a lot of money. So we'll see how it comes out for everybody soon enough when they take to the floor. Right now, obviously, we're immersed in football season, but it's never too soon to start dreaming out loud about basketball. So good fun ahead for sure. Flory Badunga was asked at ACC Media Day a couple days ago about leaving Kansas. That's where he was. That's our big man here in Louisville now, and people love him and his attitude. And he's complimentary of his old school, but he knows where the fun is.
5: I mean, how to put this one?
1: He has to think
5: like,
1: about it.
5: I mean, Kansas is a great school, great coaches, you know, Shala Kosev, you know, one of the best one ever, you know, wasn't bad blood or anything, you know, I still love them, I still care about them, you know, I want them to be great, be successful. I don't know, I just feel like I didn't want, you know, want to waste, you know, a year. I mean, obviously I came here to Louisville, you know, obviously I also have a great culture, and then I feel like we can do something great with Pat Kelsey.
1: I feel we can do something great with Pat Kelsey. Had a great time at Kansas. Didn't want to wait any longer. And so I think you're going to love this guy's attitude. He is just pumped with positivity. All good for him. On another basketball topic, just something that people argue about all the time on the NBA level. Who's on your Mount Rushmore of the four greatest NBA players of all time? Well, it was asked of Kareem Abdul-Jabbar, who arguably is one of those four. But the topic was about LeBron James. He put out his Mount Rushmore, his greatest players of all time. He left LeBron off the list of GOAT candidates, but he did say he would take Jordan, Magic, Bird, and Oscar Robertson, and then said, but he himself would definitely be in that top four too. But if there wasn't room for him, he said somebody would have to be removed. Well, Kareem decided to respond to this. It's interesting.
6: And I don't know what LeBron is thinking. He didn't even see Bill Russell play. He has no idea of what Bill Russell did. 11 championships in 13 years, 8 in a row. LeBron isn't going to get anywhere near that. I don't get it. And here he's didn't want to have Bill Russell on his Mount Rushmore. So I think that today's players have a very limited perspective on the game. And, you know, only people my age and older really have seen the game over a long period of time. Jeez, I couldn't have one, man. There's too many guys, especially some of the guys I played against and saw or saw play. You know, I saw Bill Russell play. I saw Wilt play. I saw Bob Pettit. I saw Lenny Wilkins. Yeah, but, you know, how do you know how anybody, I don't think any of the big men playing today could have coped with the big men from that era. Wilt would have crushed those guys, man. I you know, how many, they don't even, I told somebody about how Wilt averaged 55 points a game, and they were like, what? They have no idea what's been done on here.
1: I love that. Little tutelage, a little schooling from Kareem Abdul-Jabbar. He said these big guys today, it's a lot easier for them because they call these ticky-tack fouls. He said back in the day, you know, we were lumbering through there and people could hammer us while we were going to the bucket and no foul called. So he's just talking about he thinks that today's players couldn't manage guys like Wilt or himself. Kareem Abdul-Jabbar, good stuff. All right, we're going to talk a little fitness in a few minutes before we get to sports with Dr. Larry Benz. 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
11: 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Traffic.
18: A little busy heading through downtown this afternoon with slow traffic already on 64 eastbound coming out of the junction ramps and out past the tunnels. 65 southbound, slow across the Kennedy Bridge out towards Eastern Parkway. Northbound traffic starting to build coming up Crittenden Drive or past Crittenden Drive. Also watch for slow traffic on the Waterson east and westbound between Pompalovo Road and I-65. Our next report in 10 minutes. I'm Bobby Ellis, News Radio 840 WHAS.
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1: Let's check in again with meteorologist Eric Zernick, Captain EZ, as we fall headfirst into what should be a fun weekend. Because it's the weekend. Sorry you have to work, Eric.
8: Yeah, but it doesn't look like it's going to be a complete washout. There will still be some drier times. And we, like you mentioned, we're going to need some of this rain. It has been a fairly dry fall or start to fall. So we could use kind of a rainy day to just stay inside on the couch and enjoy some football here Saturday and
1: no
8: Sunday.
1: No doubt about it. There's plenty of big games. Of course, this whole thing with Bama and Georgia, they've moved game day, college game day, indoors instead of doing the outdoor usual ritual because of this whole mess coming up from the Gulf.
8: Yeah, probably a good idea, because definitely as that's, you know, waking up in the morning, that's probably when the worst is going to be moving through. So it just wouldn't be fun to be out there in that rain and wind. Could even have some storms.
1: But you know how college football fans are. They'd show up anyway. They're just, I think they're afraid of lightning or something. Uh-oh.
8: Yeah.
1: Lawsuits. All right, Eric's got your forecast.
8: Yeah, so for at least one more day, we're going to continue with that nice weather. So it should be great tomorrow evening for high school football and the U of L football game against Florida State. We'll get up to about 84 tomorrow afternoon. We'll be right near 80 at kickoff, dropping through the 70s as the game goes on, with some clouds starting to move in late tomorrow evening. And then for Saturday, those clouds will thicken throughout the day. Still think the first half of the day will be dry. So if you need to get stuff done, the first half of Saturday is going to be the time to do it. Rain chances will begin to pick up as we move later on in the afternoon into the evening, and then the heaviest likely gets here Saturday night into early Sunday morning. Temperatures, because of the rain, going to be cooler this weekend. Will likely only be in the low 70s Saturday, with lingering occasional showers on Sunday, 71, but it's out of here, and so by Monday we're back to the sunshine and the warm temperatures around 84 degrees, and it looks like we hang on to the mid to upper 80s all of next week with lots of sunshine and dry conditions. So the warm fall looks to continue into next week as well. Outside right now, sunny and 82 degrees.
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0: Millions will vote soon. But do they really know the issues? Now, Rob Schmidt is on Newsmax tonight talking about the war for America's future. Rob Schmidt reveals that many Americans are embracing socialism, especially young people. Rob exposes the hidden dangers of socialism and its war on our freedom. 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A secure border, biggest tax cuts in history, inflation under control, lowest drug prices, largest crime drop ever, and so much more. Rob has the whole story on Trump and the media, so watch Newsmax on cable tonight. Millions are making the switch to Newsmax. You should too. 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
1: 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Dr. Larry Benz joins us, founder of Confluent Health. That's pro rehab in these parts. Larry, welcome back.
4: Thank you, Terry. Wonderful to be here.
1: Always good as we transition into another season. I like for you to talk about body maintenance. You know, all of us, we do different things during certain times of the year in terms of exercise and self-preservation. So give us some insight on how to take care of ourselves as we move into colder temperatures. When you open the door in the morning, you go to, I want to run. It's cold.
4: Yeah, well, it's absolutely. Let's do it. You know, cold weather is when bodies start to stiffen up and people stop moving. So the timing is perfect. And I think the way you framed it, Terry, is body maintenance for cold weather. And it really goes to the heart of the matter, which is why muscles and joints, you know, feel tighter when the temperatures drop. You know, how to warm up right, all those kind of things. And just a couple major, you know, themes here. One is you got to warm up longer, but not harder. So you got to give yourself an extra 5 to 10 minutes because, you know, easy movement for a run, a workout, any of those kind of things. You know, cold tissue, you know, what I say tears while warm tissue stretches. You've got to get those tissues warm. The reality is that it's about blood flow. And it, you know, when it's cold, blood flow shifts to the core. And that's why it does so, to protect, you know, your heart and lungs, and therefore everything else gets tighter and stiffer, especially your connective tissue. Motion is lotion. You and I have talked about that many, many times. And my latest rant with my patients and friends is that strength really has become the insurance policy. If you really look at the data now, Terry, you can make a great argument that you better be at least doing a couple sessions a week, because the reality is in the cold weather, you need better stability. And the only way you're going to get it is through having a stronger frame.
1: Are you talking about like core strength work?
4: Absolutely. I think if you could do only a few things, get into that high plank and get some ab work done, get that core going. We call them, you know, exercise snacks, smaller, less repetitions done throughout the day. So you don't trick your body. You trick your body into thinking that it, you know, it's not working out. Well, the reality that it is. So, you know, everything from the power pose to, you know, doing a little air squats, those kind of things are all good. And they're more important, I think, during the cold weather, because you need that frame to help you, you know, do the activities that you want to do. The last thing I'd say is don't wait out and ache. You know, I see most people do that. Go to your PT, see them directly. You don't need a referral to physical therapist. Hit them up over at Pro Rehab. Get a free screen done. And don't think it's just going to go away. Your body's telling you something for a reason when it aches. And
3: indeed.
4: You find out why.
3: Yeah, that's your body's communicating. You got to answer the phone.
4: That's exactly right. And as you all know, the cold weather, and you know, you and I have talked about water many times, but the tendency is that people drink less water in the cold. And you know, actually, you know, statistically, people sleep worse during the transition of the time change. You know, we got, what, two more weeks? No, I guess about 2.5, 3 weeks.
3: Yeah, 3 weeks.
4: every year it seems to change later. But, you know, people are going to statistically sleep a lot worse. And one of the reasons for that is because they're less hydrated, because naturally in the cold they drink less water. So better water, better sleep.
3: Does it make any difference if you exercise early in the morning in terms of your intake of water? I'm an early morning person. A lot of people do it after work, so they've already had a whole day of whatever they're doing. I get up, brush my teeth, drink some water, boom, at it. So
4: yeah, the key is drinking water. You said it absolutely perfectly. You're going to be dehydrated as a natural course of, you know, whatever you sleep, 6, 7, 8 hours, or whatever your body battery or your sleep aid tells you, right? And the reality is you need water. So if you're going to exercise in the morning, and I'm an early morning guy myself, I exercise in the morning, I absolutely hydrate before. And yep.
3: So if it's later in the day, though, is there a different hydration part of that? I mean, just because you've been living your life, you're at here, you're at work, and you're going to go to the gym at 3 or 5 in the afternoon, whatever it is, have you depleted more resources in your body by just being at work all day and should do something different before exercise?
4: I wouldn't say different. It really is a function of the type of job you have. If you're like you and I, which are, you know, classified as sedentary jobs, I mean, we don't do a tremendous amount of physical activity, you're going to be less dehydrated as long as you're, you know, having some 2, 3, you know, glasses of water, whatever your hydration is of choice. But if you've got a physically active job where you are doing things in more mechanical labor, more material handling type jobs, you better be more hydrated. So it's more a function of how it relates to the activity you're in than time of day. And yes, you could be just as dehydrated in the evening if you've porked up during the day on Diet Cokes and other kinds of colas and things that, you know, really at the end of the day could dehydrate you. So you got to be mindful of what, you know, what the body's telling you throughout the day.
3: Okay, last thing for you. It's marathon season. Before you do these long runs, you know, people train, they go up to 20 miles, 22 miles, whatever it happens to be. What do you do before? Do you carb load or is it about electrolytes?
4: Oh, great question. It's actually both. And so you definitely want to, you got to be careful of one thing. And that is that if you do things out of the ordinary, and you've heard all kinds of stories of great marathon runners, and they say, what happened? What, you know, you bonked, you didn't do well. Well, I did this the night before. I did something else. I don't normally, you know, have that many, you know, carbs. I don't normally have that much pasta or whatever the case do. So above all, don't do anything extraordinary that your body will reject on face value alone. In other words, eating things that you shouldn't be or loading up either with a hydration drink or something else that your body is not accustomed to. But the reality is you do want to try and add more carbohydrates to you. Carbohydrates will then allow more water to stay in the system. Remember we talked about how a little bit of sugar actually pulls water into you and keeps with you and hydrates you. And that's the whole reason why pasta is very good. It has sugar in it, and that sugar will keep water hydrated in you. But definitely load up before you run. And if you're waiting until you're too thirsty, you're already out of the picture. But good marathon runners, one of the things that happens is they learn how their body needs to. And if you notice, they're taking more water at the beginning of a run many times in a marathon than at the end. When you see the really elite marathon runners, notice the sponges and the type of water they do in their first part when they're running these, you know, almost sub 5 minute miles for, you know, 26 of them. Any water they get, they're likely doing it earlier rather than later. We're just the opposite for rank amateurs like you and me.
3: I couldn't run a 5 minute mile if a Doberman was chasing me.
4: I hear you. They're amazing. They're really, really amazing.
3: Larry, good talk to you again. Thanks so much.
4: Take care, buddy. Thanks, Terry.
3: All right, get some body care at any pro rehab in the area. That's Dr. Larry Benz. Let's jump over to Joe Lincoln at the sports desk.
15: Terry and everyone else, football fans especially, we can rejoice because week 5 of the NFL season kicks off tonight in the Lone Star State, and it'll be an NFC battle through and through, a Jerry World. The 2-2 Cowboys will host the winless Buccaneers on Thursday Night Football, and Tampa will again be without their starting QB as they look to get on the W board. In week 3, Baker Mayfield, that is, was hit in the hand while throwing the ball down the field against the Vikings, and he hasn't seen the field since. Taking the snaps in Dallas tonight will be rookie Jalen Daniels. The former Kansas Jayhawk got his first NFL start a week ago against the Packers, and he struggled a good bit against the Pack as he threw a pair of interceptions en route to a 17-14 loss at Raymond James Stadium. But tonight, he'll face a Cowboys defense that's 30th in the league when it comes to average yards allowed per game. Earlier this week, Cowboys head coach Brian Schottenheimer laid out their problems on that side of the ball very, very plain and simple.
16: The coverage has to be better. You want to get better pass rush, you got to have better coverage. You can't allow quarterbacks to have 130 point whatever rankings. It's not good enough. So got to be stickier in coverage. That's part of it. We know that. I feel like we've got plenty of edge pieces that can rush the passer. And we're going to see another athletic quarterback this week.
15: Yeah, last week, Dallas actually traded a second-round draft pick for Steelers cornerback Joey Porter Jr., and although his presence didn't help things much against the Texans, he and the rest of the secondary have another chance to prove themselves tonight. Terry, kickoff is scheduled for 8:15, and like always, you can watch every snap on Prime Video, and if I was a betting man, which I am, I might throw some money on the over on this game because neither defense has shown an ability to stop the scoring, so we'll see what happens tonight, but maybe a shootout at Jerry World.
3: All good. We'll talk UK LSU in just a bit. And also, my favorite TV wife, Rachel Platt, joins us after the top of the hour here on News Radio 840 WHAS.
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18: A little busy heading through downtown this afternoon with slow traffic already on 64 eastbound coming out of the junction ramps and out past the tunnels. 65 southbound, slow across the Kennedy Bridge out towards Eastern Parkway. Northbound traffic starting to build coming up Crittenden Drive or past Crittenden Drive. Also watch for slow traffic on the Waterson east and westbound between Pompalovo Road and I-65. Our next report in 10 minutes. I'm Bobby Ellis, News Radio 840 WHAS.
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8: A little busy heading out this afternoon if heading north or southbound on 65 off the Kennedy Bridge all the way out past St. Catherine and out towards U of L. Also northbound traffic starting to build now coming up from Crittenden Drive and towards Hospital Curve. Also traffic on the Waterston Expressway, east and westbound traffic building between 65 and over to Poplar Level Road. Still seeing delays due to construction southbound on 71 out around Pendleton and Henry County. 64 westbound now starting to build across the Sherman-Menton Bridge and up into Floyd County. Our next report in 10 minutes. 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
9: Hi, folks. For the updated forecast, I'm WLKY Chief Meteorologist Jay Cardosi. Beautiful again out there on this Thursday afternoon. Lots of sunshine, warm conditions, temperatures reaching a high right around 83. The outlook for tonight, we're back in the mid-50s, clear skies, and tomorrow to wrap up the work week, mostly sunny conditions, 84 the expected high, and then those rain chances will go up for the weekend. That's your forecast. I'm WLKY Chief Meteorologist Jay Cardosi.
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10: It's 5 o'clock, sunny skies, 84 degrees. I'm Bo Miles. We could learn tomorrow if anyone will face criminal charges in the viral road rage incident in Louisville. Jefferson County Attorney Mike O'Connell has scheduled a news conference for Friday morning to discuss the case. The altercation between a man on a motorcycle and a woman in a car happened near Preston Highway and Gray Lane. A portion of it was caught on video and shared on social media. Fire officials are still investigating the source of a probable carbon monoxide leak that killed a man and sickened a woman in their Louisville home. The elderly couple was found Wednesday inside their house off Brownsboro Road. This is St. Matthew's Fire Chief Nick Clark.
11: There's a lot of speculation around it. It's hard for us to know because it comes from a bunch of different sources. So a lot of times with gas burning furnaces, stoves, fireplaces, or it could also be a grill.
10: Clark says there were no carbon monoxide detectors in the house. A man was shot and killed after allegedly pulling out a weapon at a federal courthouse in Nashville today. Jessica Rosenthal is following that story.
12: Nashville Police Spokesman Don Aaron says police responded to the Fred Thompson Federal Building this morning after court security shot a man who pulled a gun on them.
13: We believe that the individual attempted to discharge the gun, but it did not fire. He then transitioned to a knife at the security checkpoint and a confrontation with a security person who was manning that checkpoint.
12: The security personnel opened fire and the man later died at a hospital. Law enforcement says the man was in his 40s and from out of state, but it wasn't clear why he was at the courthouse or what his motive was. Police said they searched his car, which was parked near the courthouse, and did not find any threat associated with the vehicle. Jessica Rosenthal, Fox News.
10: The first Atlantic hurricane of the year will make landfall this weekend on the Gulf Coast. Isaias is a Category 1 storm. The latest projections show Isaias making landfall between somewhere between New Orleans and Panama City, likely late Friday or early Saturday. A SpaceX Dragon capsule returned a crew back to Earth from the International Space Station, splashing down off the coast of Los Angeles.
14: We have visual confirmation of splashdown.
10: The U.S., French, and Russian crew members spent 237 days at the International Space Station. Mortgage rates keep climbing to new highs. Details from Hillary Barsky.
15: You'll be paying more for a mortgage this week. The benchmark 30-year fixed-rate mortgage ticking higher to 7.40% from 7.28% last week, according to Freddie Mac. The average rate is now the highest it's been since November of 2023. A year ago, the average rate was 6.30%. The housing market has been in the doldrums this year, in large part due to rising mortgage rates, which can add hundreds of dollars a month in cost for borrowers, limiting homebuyers' purchasing power, and lead many to put off buying a home.
10: Wall Street closed with stocks mixed. It comes as tech stocks have been struggling, with shares of Nvidia and Oracle seeing a dip. The Dow gained 51 points today. The S&P fell 36, and the NASDAQ dropped 345 points. More news at 5:30. I'm Paul Miles, News Radio 840 WHAS.
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16: Yeah, I gotta go. I gotta go. My wife's on the phone. Yeah, I gotta go. No, I can't pay your credit card bill, Kimberly Guilfoyle. I told you to stop bothering me. I can get you some radio station T-shirts. It's the best I can do. Goodbye. Hold on. I got to bring on one of my TV wives. Not just one of them. I've had 11, and she's my fave. Her name is Rachel Platt.
17: I bet you say that to all the girls.
16: No, I don't. No, I don't. You're number one.
17: Well, you've had 11. I know I'm not the first you've said that to.
16: No. Angie Humphrey was my first TV wife, but you are my greatest TV wife. We worked together for so long. And you know, I call you every now and then and just say, I need somebody so where I can cry. I need a safe space. And then I just cry. And then you just let me. You're so great, Rachel.
17: Well, I do miss working with you. You know that. But the good news is, I get to work with your son, Simon.
16: Isn't he awesome, that Simon T. Miners? He is the best there at the Fraser Museum.
17: He is, and that's why I said, we've got to talk today for a special reason, because it's always good to have a proud parent moment and hear from other people how wonderful your kiddo is, right?
16: Oh, I am loving this phone call.
17: I know. So, your wonderful son, Simon, is nominated for a Rose Award, and those are frontline workers in the hospitality and tourism industry. And you know what talent he has for giving tours here at the Fraser. Well, he, Andy Trinan, our president and CEO, along with a group of people here, said, we got to nominate Simon. Andy put a wonderful letter together, and they agreed. So Simon is now a finalist, and that's what we wanted to make sure you knew and the public knew, because voting starts today.
16: I love this. I'm so honored. Oh. Thank you for thinking of me to call and let me know that. A Rose Award for Simon would be awesome, but just to be nominated, of course, is an honor in and of itself. How do people vote on this?
17: So you go to LouisvilleRoseAwards.com. Simon is in the attractions category, and you get one vote per email. So if you have a personal and a business, you get two votes. And then just sharing the word that Simon, anybody, as a matter of fact, I went to Walgreens last night. I was checking out, and the young man said, do you miss TV? And I said, I always miss the people. And of course, Terry Miners, most of all, you know, like you say to your wives, and I say about my past husbands. And then he said, well, where are you working now? And I mentioned the Fraser, and he said, we were just there and got this awesome tour from Terry Miner's son, Simon. And I said, yes, I know. So, I mean, he has quite a reputation of his own around town at being wonderful at giving tours here.
16: You know what else he does well is those TikToks. I have more people mention, I saw your kid on the TikTok machine, and oh, my God, that was awesome.
17: Well, and it's so funny because I will say this, and then we're going to bring Simon into this conversation.
18: We are? Well, awesome.
17: We are. When I first started working here, Simon was kind of quiet. I don't know if he'd agree with me on that, but he really was. And something has happened in the last 5 years. I think it's his confidence and his ability and all things kismet coming together. And he has just hit his stride in ways that I'm proud of. And I'm not even his mama. I know his mama's proud. I know his papa's proud.
18: She is.
17: I just

0: Louisville attractions, museums. When people come in from out of town, whether they're on the Bourbon Trail, they're here for a convention. We have so many convention visitors. They want to see different attractions in Louisville and downtown. And it's an honor to be part of that community of people who are putting our best face forward for the city. And this year to be nominated with some wonderful people in the attractions category here. So it's great. I feel wonderful. I'm happy to engage with visitors who come to the museum because I'll always, you know, talk with them before my tours. I'll say, where do you come from? I'm from Fort Lauderdale. I'm from San Diego. I'm visiting from Germany. I'm from Africa or Switzerland. And people come from all over. They want to learn about Kentucky. They go to the Derby Museum. They want to see Churchill Downs. They want to go see the Yum Center. They're here for conventions. There's so much we offer here. And we have these exhibits on Kentucky pop culture and Kentucky bourbon and Kentucky history, and to be able to communicate that really succinctly, because you only have somebody's attention for about 20 minutes, and show them some wonderful objects, but also keep it conversational and tell them interesting things about Kentucky that they didn't actually know. It's a real treat. People always leave with usually a positive experience.
1: Yeah. Well, and someone is very interactive too. He brings people into it. He connects with them. He inspires them. So he has a real gift for making it interactive and people leaving going, oh my gosh, I didn't know that, and really having a newfound respect for Kentucky. And it's obvious that Simon loves Kentucky, and he's just such a great steward of Kentucky.
2: He is, and his mom and I have talked before about, we've both seen him at work, you know, taking people through, and we're like, then we'll talk and go, wow. I mean, that's really something. He's really great at giving people a thorough overview without boring them, because he's always got some little side little tidbit he throws out there, and then people are going, oh, hey, that's cool. Simon, you've got a head full of information, but you've kind of been that way since you were a baby. You were just ready to go.
0: It hasn't always been Kentucky. It's been this, that, or the other. But since in the 9 years I've worked here, I've learned so much about Kentucky and Louisville history. And then anytime we have a new exhibit, I have to learn what it is about the context of that exhibit. Right, 6 months after I was hired, we had an exhibit on women's fashion from the 1940s and 50s. So I was reading about Balenciaga and Givenchy, and look at all these mid-century garments. I didn't know the first thing about that, but I learned about it.
1: I think you're wearing Valentino now, aren't you?
0: So I had to communicate that to a public, and then we had toy soldiers. I didn't know about that. So it's a real treat to work here because you get to learn about a particular topic and then communicate that to the public who are eager to learn more about it. Hey. I will plug my tours I give are every Monday at 11 a.m. and they're just 20 minutes. So everyone is invited to come down. It's not just for out-of-towners, obviously. Hometown tourists, we call them. You want to come down to the museum any Monday at 11 o'clock. It's a good chance I will be your tour guide.
1: And we love that. And one thing, Ter, that you and I both know, you're able to make it easy because you've done your homework and you've studied up on things. And it's a gift to make it look easy.
2: Yeah.
1: But you and I both know, because when I did my one-on-one with you before we worked together, one thing I learned about you, like father, like son, you did your homework and you had such knowledge that you were able to make it look easy. That is really something, and I think people need to know that. There's a lot of hard work behind the scenes to have that kind of knowledge and come across and make things look that good and that easy.
2: That's so kind of you to say. I appreciate that. Simon, I love you, buddy. I'm so proud of you. I love you too, Rachel Platt. I'm not going to hide that.
1: One other way. Bring in another former of my TV husbands. Joe Arnold has been emceeing these awards for 18 years. He's back this year, and for the first time ever, it will be live on LKY.
2: Cool.
1: November 18th.
2: Okay, so where do we go to vote for you, Simon?
0: Go to the Frasier's Facebook page right now. You'll see a post. It's me cheesing for the camera, holding up my invitation, my ticket. And it's got a link. It's LouisvilleRoseAwards.com, I believe is the URL, but it should be easy to find. Go to the Frasier's Facebook page. We've got a post up today. It's my picture with the link to vote.
1: And congrats to all nominees. It really is a fun thing for this city.
2: Well, thanks to both of you. It's great talking to you, Rachel, as always. And Simon, I'll be over to see you at work again sometime soon, bud.
0: Sounds good.
1: Thank you, Ter.
2: Okay, bye-bye, both of you. That's my son, Simon T. Miners, and Rachel Platt, my bestest TV wife ever of the 11 that I've had. 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
2: I'm looking at my kid on the Fraser Museum Facebook page right now. It's so funny. He's so happy. Simon Miner's on the Fraser History Museum Facebook page, Eric. And I'm going to vote for him. His dad's going to vote for him right now. LouivilleRoseAwards.com under a track.
3: I'll have to go check it out and maybe vote for him as well.
2: That is awesome. He's such a great dispenser of knowledge in that museum. It's just, he's really funny when he tells stories. And then we will stop and people will come by and then he goes, oh, hello. Like he was saying, oh, yeah, I've been to that town. I've done this there, whatever. And then he talks to people. Oh, you're from Portugal. Yeah, I was there once and we did, you know, whatever. He's just a personable guy. All right, Eric Zernick's here. He's got our forecast for the weekend.
3: Yeah, fantastic out there again today. Temperatures will cool off a little quicker tonight. We'll fall all the way down into the low 50s. So, again, we'll need the jackets and sweaters to get your Friday started. But we'll make our way back into the low to mid 80s with lots of sunshine tomorrow. Some clouds start to move in tomorrow evening, but still should have some wonderful weather for high school football and the U of L football game tomorrow evening. We'll start off around 80 degrees, slip back into the 70s as the game moves on. We'll bottom out in the 60s Saturday morning. But unfortunately, the remnants of tropical storm, now Hurricane Isaiah, will be making its way into the region. Could see the rain now as early as Saturday afternoon, but it does look like Saturday night is when we're likely, or Saturday evening into the night is when the heaviest rains will arrive from that system, right in time for that UK-LSU game. So if you're heading over to Lexington, do know Saturday evening could be quite wet and windy for that football game. That will move out. We'll hang on to some occasional scattered showers throughout the day, Sunday, with a lot of clouds. Temperatures for the weekend going to be in the low 70s, but it's out of here by Monday morning, and we're back to the sunshine and temperatures in the 80s much of next week. Could even be flirting with records by the middle part of next week with highs close to 90 degrees. But outside right now, another warm one as we're sitting at 84 degrees with lots of sunshine.
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2: It's Joe Lincoln time again. 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
13: Terry, we're just a few days away from one of the biggest Kentucky football games in recent memory. And head coach Will Stein gave more insight on Wednesday night ahead of the Cats clash with a top 10 opponent at Kroger Field. 10th ranked LSU and head coach Lane Kiffin will be in Lexington Saturday. And while UK is pulling out all the stops by bringing back the Power K and making the game a blueout theme, Coach Stein said last night on his radio show that while that's all well and good, they still have to execute their game plan to perfection if they want to knock off the Bayou Bengals.
14: It's not going to make us play any different. We're going to continue to go out there and to play our brand of football. But, you know, a little bit of a ode to the past, but also pushing this program towards the future as well.
13: Yeah, it's a good look. He also continued to give the Tigers offense their flowers, but said they can't just focus on the elite passing game from Lane Kiffin's playbook.
14: I think what's not talked about is their ability to run the football has typically made their passing game even better. So they do utilize tempo and different splits, but it is a really tough offense to defend. Like I say about every week, I've stolen plenty of plays from Lane Kiffin and Charlie Weiss over the years. They do a lot of really good stuff, and definitely some people that I respect.
13: One interesting storyline surrounding the matchup is the LSU coaching staff's peculiar antics ahead of kickoff. A few days ago, a picture surfaced on social media of a fabricated quote attributed to UK QB Kenny Minchie that was on the TVs in the Tigers' locker room. It read, quote, "LSU's defense hasn't seen anyone like us and our offensive line yet." And while many people on social media were able to suss out that Kenny never said those words, Stein confirmed last night that his quarterback said nothing of the sort. He also added this.
14: You just don't worry about any outside noise. You don't give anybody type of a locker room material, and you make it about us. It's not about anything else but our program, our players, our coaches. And when you make it about somebody else, that's when, you know, you could say the wrong thing or, you know, get emotional.
13: It's very interesting what they tried to do there. A fake quote. Who ever heard of that?
2: Fake outrage.
13: Kickoff in Lexington is scheduled for 7 o'clock on Saturday night, and we'll have all the action from that one right here on News Radio 840 WHAS. A couple things to mention injury-wise ahead of the game. On last night's availability report, it was revealed that the Cats will be without a trio of linebackers as Alex Ofori Jr., Antoine Smith, and Tavion Wallace will all be watching from the sidelines. As far as the Tigers are concerned, they'll be without star tight end Tre'Davious Green, and stud linebacker Whit Weeks. And looking at the rest of the SEC, second-ranked Georgia will be without running back Chauncey Bowens in their clash against number 6 Alabama in Tuscaloosa. That's a big loss as the junior leads the Bulldogs with 6 rushing scores on the year. You can tune into that one at on ABC at 7:30. And in the Big Ten, Oregon has officially announced that Nebraska transfer Dylan Raiola will be under center for the 13th-ranked Ducks this weekend, as projected first-round pick Dante Moore continues to recover after suffering a concussion against USC. They're taking on number 21 UCLA in Eugene. Kickoff there is scheduled for 3:30, and CBS will have all the action. And Terry, another game to look out for in this loaded slate, the annual Red River rivalry game between top-ranked Texas and Oklahoma. And I know the Sooners have been very underwhelming, but that matchup always tends to provide fireworks no matter where each team is coming into it. So I'll be watching that one for sure.
2: Yeah, it's a great battle every year, to be sure. And I'm glad that Will Stein addressed that bogus thing in LSU country.
13: It's just bizarre what they're trying to do.
2: People do anything now. Everything's artificial.
13: Right.
2: Artificial outrage to see where it goes. Here's your guy, Fernando Mendoza. I love the plan. He's helping Gen Z people learn how to handle finances.
9: I'm Fernando Mendoza, pro quarterback. 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
9: 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Finance. 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
2: 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He's an MBA from IU.
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2: Perfect. 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
13: That's right.
2: So it's a good place for him to give people some
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25: Big problems up on the Waterston Expressway this afternoon. We have a crash working on the Waterston Expressway eastbound just past Taylor's Hill Road. We have an accident. Three right lanes are blocked. As you come up off the ramp at Taylor's Hill Road, you're going to have to get all the way over to the left-hand side to head all the way up towards 64. So that will cause some major delays there. Otherwise, traffic on 64 and 71 moving well into and out of the junction. A little crowded on 64 eastbound out past Grinstead Drive. 64 westbound in pretty good shape across the Sherman-Menton Bridge. Our next report in 10 minutes. I'm Bobby Yellis, News Radio 840 WHAS.
26: Hi, folks. With the updated forecast, I'm WLKY Chief Meteorologist Jay Cardosi. Plenty of sunshine continuing on this Thursday afternoon. Warm. We're above average. Look for a high near 83. For tonight, mainly clear skies back in the middle and upper 50s. And as we wrap up the work week on your Friday, mostly sunny. Highs of 84. Rain chances, though, will go up Saturday afternoon and continue Saturday night into Sunday. That's your forecast. I'm WLKY Chief Meteorologist Jay Cardosi.
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28: At 5:30, sunny skies, 84 degrees. I'm Paul Miles. The Gulf Coast is bracing for a strong hurricane that's expected to make landfall this weekend. Meteorologist Michael Estime reporting from Mobile, Alabama.
29: We're expecting this thing to rapidly intensify to a Category 3 hurricane by the time we get to tomorrow, before weakening some, before making landfall, thank goodness. About 500 miles away is where the eye is itself right now, but it's going to take that northerly track, and as it does so, it is going to take aim right here at the Gulf Coast. Folks on the Gulf Coast are certainly preparing. We're projecting 5 to as much as 7 feet of storm surge, and it'll also come in with lots of rain. We're thinking between 5 to 8 inches of rain. And it's not just rain, 75 mile per hour winds possible.
28: Michael Estime on the coast of Alabama. Fire officials are stressing the importance of carbon monoxide detection. After an elderly couple was found inside their Louisville home this week, the man died and the woman was hospitalized. CO poisoning is suspected. Chief Nick Clark with the St. Matthews Fire Department.
30: If you have gas furnace, if you have gas appliances, have those inspected ever so often. 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You could have a plumber come out and do inspection on your on any gas appliance. Call the fire department. We will come out and do a safety inspection.
28: Investigators have not yet determined the cause of the probable carbon monoxide leak at the couple's home off Brownsboro Road. If your cell phone is damaged or charged the wrong way, it can start a fire. This is Fire Prevention Week, and authorities are promoting ways to prevent electronic devices from overheating or exploding.
0: When we investigate fires, we try to figure out where they started, and it is frequently a cell phone under a pillow that's been plugged in and charged overnight.
28: Lieutenant Colonel Brian Muir is the Louisville Fire Marshal.
0: I don't know if you have any cords with frayed wires in there, but I see them all the time, just friends, and I'm like, hey, man, let me have that. I'm going to give you a new one. Just don't use the cables that are frayed just because you've had them forever.
28: And he says charged devices on a table, desk, or other hard, flat surface, do not charge them on beds, couches, or under pillows. More news at the top of the hour. I'm Paul Miles, News Radio 840 WHAS.

0: sweet sound of knowing the college football weekend is upon us. It's only Thursday night. It doesn't matter. We can feel it from here. Marquee game in America. Well, there are two of them. There's Bama and Georgia, but the other is LSU and Kentucky. That's why we got to bring in LSU superfan Brian Manzella. Welcome back to Kentucky, brother.
1: It's great to be here. We took a little ride to Frankfort today. Beautiful day for driving, and we're ready to probably be rained on in the stadium on Saturday.
0: Is Lisa with you on this one?
1: Yes, sir.
0: So you two can handle weather. You don't care about that. You live in New Orleans, you know.
1: And every, you've been to Tiger Stadium. They say it never rains in Tiger Stadium, but every year we're under a poncho in a deluge, and this year is no different. The first game of the year we were under. So we have the ponchos ready for Kroger Field, and everybody is very excited, I'm sure, on both sides, right?
0: Let's talk about how this matchup goes. Obviously, Kentucky's got some great momentum. LSU, you and I talked at the beginning of the season. You thought we are locked and loaded, ready to go in this. It hasn't been perfect thus far, but how do you see these two teams matching up?
1: Well, you know, it's been a long time since both teams had, innovative, young coaches, right? When Hal Mumme, right? He took care of us a couple times. You know, Kentucky's been an easy out. Not an easy out. This guy Stein, he's a good coach. And, the team plays totally different. I know there's 45 new players. The quarterback is really good. I think the key stat, right, is Minshew, right, has 11 touchdowns, one interception. And I think Levitt's like 8-7 interceptions.
0: So I didn't realize.
1: Basically, every game he's thrown an interception. Now, what's happened lately is he's had a hammy issue, and he's had to stop running around like a crazy man. He's good at it, right? So when you can run and you're not disciplined, you take off, and he hasn't been able to do that. So he's run the offense better. So I think it really kind of stacks up as a – which quarterback plays the best.
0: But I didn't realize that Levitt had that many picks. And you're right, Minshew's got one, so he is more judicious, perhaps, before he releases the ball?
1: Well, I think that, the deal is he hasn't – I don't think they've played, it hasn't been the greatest schedule. Obviously, we both played Texas A&M, and it turns out that team was highly overrated like they usually are. Right, we could have put 70 on them. I don't think it would have been any problem with that. It just depends, right? We play Ole Miss, and Ole Miss, it's their Super Bowl.
0: Yep,
1: they're in Levitt's face on every play, and probably our best player is the Prince Will, Manny Allen. It's hard to say, but man, he's leading the nation in sacks, and if he can get to if he can get to Minshew, and LSU can keep Levitt clean and maybe runs for a couple key first downs. It's a battle of the quarterbacks, and which team can run a little bit because they both can throw it.
0: So Levitt will run sometimes, even though you mentioned his hammy issue. He will still Kentucky still has to worry about him busting through when there's no other option.
1: Right, and he can extend the play, and then, you run around for 5 minutes and somebody's going to be open, right? And so that they can always bust the play like that. The difference in the games this year for us, we have this running back from Wisconsin. How do they let him go? Dylan Jones. If there's any room, the guy gets 6 or 7 yards. So if he has a good game and you can play action, Levitt can throw it where he's looking, and they can't really rush him too much because he could take off. It's an interesting matchup that all of this talk goes out the window if it's super wet, which it could be.
0: Yeah, no doubt about it. You and Lisa live, though, there in Tiger Valley, in Death Valley and, Tiger Nation. So is Kentucky considered, again, you said before they were one of those, check them off, we're going to win that game. But is the talk this week like, you know, there's the proper amount of respect this time as opposed to previous years and people are like, we got this one?
1: Oh, there's no doubt about that. I mean, like, this is, you know, the LSU fans are two things a little different than other crazy fans. Everybody's crazy. I'm crazy. This rasp in my voice is from screaming to call timeout the last miles. He never listened, by the way. but the point is, they watch other games, and they're realistic. They know this is not the greatest. This is not the 2019 LSU team. But it's in a different era, right? And if you go on a run, look, we give number 7 to our best offensive and our best defensive player. They're both out. Tre'Davious Green, the 6'7" tight end, Whit Weeks, who goes out with Lane Kiffin's daughter. Don't ask me. That's an interesting dynamic, right?
0: Yeah.
1: But they're the arguably best player on offense and defense, and they're out till at least November. We know this is a real game, and everybody has total respect for the chance to get knocked off.
0: What sort of fan support do you suppose will be in Kroger Field? Because it's sold out, and Kentucky fans are pretty good about filling those seats with blue shirts.
1: Yeah, well, guess what? We came up last night. There were plenty of people on the plane. When we made our switcheroo in Atlanta, you saw people, because we had a tight, you know, window. We had to go from one gate to the other, how big Atlanta airport is. Purple and gold everywhere, and today it was way, way more. And we're here at the Campbell House where the team's going to be staying. And there's plenty of purple and gold. We can make plenty of racket. And hopefully, we brought, you know, the best players in the pep band. I don't think the Kentucky's going to let us have the whole band here. But you know, it's in the modern era of SeatGeek and Ticketmaster and all this kind of stuff. A real fan base. I don't want to say it's not like going to Vegas or something or L.A. Chargers where half the always is the other team. But that we're going to represent real well. Now, we'll get real quiet if we play bad. That's one thing about these Cajun people now. I just tell you, they're loud when everything's going good. And then you get super quiet and go, damn it, hell, we're down the tall of the game.
0: Here's the thing. If LSU loses this game, your season's not really over. But Kentucky is on this meteoric rise where if they win this game, they're going to be all the talk of America because they've proven it several times now that they need to be in the discussion.
1: Well, there's no doubt about that. It potentially, like, you know, all the way up to the low teens in the polls, you know, which means nothing at this time of year.
0: Right.
1: Anyway, so let's say you had 12 teams getting in the playoff. The maximum, we could lose 3 games if we lost to Alabama or Georgia or somebody by a point, and then the other game came to, you know, the year we won the national championship with Miles, we lost here in overtime. One of the worst coach games of all time. So I think the Kentucky players know this, though. See, this is one of the things, right? It's like you think that would make people fired up, but no, a lot of times that's a little extra pressure. They're coming. They came from, you know, it's different, right? In this era, all these new 45 players for the Wildcats, they came from all over the country. Now they've made themselves into a team. They're believing, let's go get LSU. Everybody's going to have to pay attention to us now. Oh, that's a lot of pressure. See, it doesn't make you play better.
0: No doubt, Brian Manziel. All right, we've reached that point. You're going to have to give me a prediction on your final score.
1: The dry weather, I got 35-28, one touchdown for LSU ahead. Wet game in the 20s and a little closer spread. 3-point spread, LSU.
0: LSU by 3 if it's soggy. Okay, I got you. I'll hold you to it, brother. Always appreciate your insights on this, but I know you're amped up because your guys are here in Kentucky, and I'm glad you're back here. I know you don't have time to go play golf anywhere, but next time you're here when it's not football season, we got to get on a course again, okay, brother?
1: Can't wait. Thanks for having me on.
0: See you, Brian. Brian Manziel, LSU super fan, lives down in New Orleans, but is here for his Tigers. Go Tigers! That's what he's telling people. and you spell go G-E-A-U-X, you're going to be true to Tiger Nation this weekend. We'll see how loud they are in Kroger Field, because UK fans haven't been this worked up in a long, long time. Big night Saturday night. 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
0: Let's bring in meteorologist Eric Zernick. Maybe you just heard Brian Manzella talking about the ball game, the outcome, whether it's wet or dry in Lexington on Saturday night. The chances are pretty strong for a wet game, right?
3: Unfortunately, it's looking more and more likely that it's going to be a wet one, and we could be talking some of the heaviest rain that we'll see this weekend will come right during the middle of that game.
0: Oh,
3: so it could
0: interesting.
3: Be a very wet, wet game at that.
0: Okay. Eric Zernick with your forecast for the weekend for the whole area.
3: Yes. So enjoy the beautiful weather while we have it. It looks like it'll continue once again for tomorrow with highs back around 84 with lots of sunshine. A few clouds will start to move in tomorrow evening, but otherwise still should be a great night for the U of L football game and high school football. We'll go from about 80 at kickoff down into the low 70s by the time that game wraps up. But as we move into the weekend, that's when we'll start to get the impacts from what is now Hurricane Isaiah making its way up into our region. Things starting to speed up a little bit with this storm. So it looks like we could start to see the rain as early as maybe 2, 3, 4 o'clock in the afternoon on Saturday. And as I mentioned, we could see some of the heaviest showers get in here Saturday evening with some gusty winds, maybe 25 to 30 miles per hour. Winds really aren't going to be horrible, but will be breezy. But really the heaviest rain Saturday evening into the night. Sunday not looking too bad anymore. We'll still have some occasional scattered showers, but there also will be some dry periods, a lot of clouds, and a cooler day, 71, where it's out of here by Monday, and we are back to the warm, dry conditions. Highs mid-80s Monday, Tuesday, Wednesday with lots of sunshine, and could even be back close to 90 degrees by next Thursday, near record territories is how warm it is going to be next week. Outside, though, right now, fantastic. Lots of sunshine and 84 degrees.
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7: You might think I'm crazy. That's another crazy dead rock star right there. Rick Ocasek. Cars. He was like 9 feet tall, weighed 48 pounds. He looks pretty odd. And for his hairstyling, I think they just turned him upside down and would dip him into a can of Crisco.
11: Yeah.
7: Just, you know, why not?
11: It's a way to do it.
7: You might think I'm crazy. Well, we do, actually, Rick. There's Joe Lincoln at the sports desk.
11: Terry, we heard from a few local college basketball coaches this afternoon. First up, it was Indiana head coach Darren DeVries at Big Ten Basketball Media Day. He's back for his second season with the Hoosiers after IU failed to make the NCAA tournament in his first year at the helm. But thanks to an almost entirely reworked roster, coach is excited about his team's prospects as they stare down the barrel of a loaded Big Ten schedule. And one of his big pickups was Marcus Burton, who was the ACC Rookie of the Year at Notre Dame in 2020. Maybe we'll hear from Darren tomorrow. We're at time today. Pat Kelsey also had some stuff to say this afternoon. He said his players are chomping at the bit to play, and both those teams open up play on November the 2nd, so we're not too far away.
7: Yeah, we'll fall into headfirst into football coverage all through the show tomorrow, obviously prepping it for Louisville, Florida State, and Kentucky LSU as we fall into a solid fall weekend. Looking forward to it. All right, stand by. The Tony and Dwight repeat is next. Good night.
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13: Heading up on the Waterston Expressway this afternoon, expect big delays. We have a crash working on the Waterston eastbound just past Taylor's Hill Road. Looks like your three right lanes are blocked. Traffic's backed up almost back to right around Poplar Road because of this accident. Only the left-hand lane's open, so you're going to have to squeeze through there. Otherwise, watch for a stalled vehicle on 64 eastbound just past Grinstead Drive. 65 north and southbound, a slow trip from the fairgrounds all the way up through Hospital Curve. A little backed up again on the 2nd Street Bridge. Our next report in 10 minutes. I'm Bobby Ellis, News Radio 840 WHAS.
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0: joins us for the last hour as he tries to beat us in Reeling in the Years in about 20 minutes, which we are undefeated for the
1: week.
0: There's
1: no way we can lose now, Gus and Tony. No way.
0: It's a fun segment we like to play.
1: Oh, boy, he looks like he's...
0: Yeah, he's getting serious now.
1: He's getting real serious. Look at him. Look on his face.
0: He's in a bad mood, too, I can tell.
1: Wow.
0: He's in a bad mood. You know when Dad's mad?
1: Yeah. Look, turn the TV off.
2: It's great to see you both. It's really fun to be here.
0: He's got the mad dad haircut, too. All right, so we've got a busy hour.
2: You sure are lifting me up.
0: You heard the segment on how to turn around a bad day, right?
1: Yeah, turn that frown upside down. Gus Allen, what are you doing?
0: Journaling.
1: Yeah, just journaling. Yeah, is there a couple of things that irritate you at work?
2: 9 to 10 show really causes me irritation.
0: Yeah, that's the idea. Start journaling it. Once you write it down.
2: Much better now, yes.
0: Right, you take the power from it.
1: Let's do some good for the neighborhood, baby, as I bring in my friend Alice Ault. She is with Christian Care Communities. First of all, good morning, Alice. How you doing?
3: Good morning, gents. What's the good word?
0: It's Thursday, almost in the show for us, so Friday's on the way.
3: Hey, 20th anniversary, Generations on the Greens Golf Classic is the real good
0: word.
1: Let's go and let's talk about that. First of all, let's talk about Christian Care Communities, because this has been around for a long, long time. It's not a overnight charity. Talk about how long it's been open.
3: Christian Care Communities has been around here in Louisville with our beginning in 1884. So we've been here in the Commonwealth for over just about 142 years.
1: Wow. 1884, that's when you would greet people and go, "Good morrow, fair lady. Would you like to give to the Christian Communities?"
0: How has it developed and changed, and what do you do today?
3: Today we are Kentucky's largest faith-inspired nonprofit provider of affordable senior living and long-term care.
0: Nice.
3: We have 10 campuses across the Commonwealth.
1: Wow.
3: Incredible. Offering that sort of care to our older generation, enhancing their life journey.
0: It's scary.
1: And that's the mission, quite frankly, right?
3: For
1: Christian Care Communities, take care of
0: it's scary.
1: And nurture.
0: If you don't know what's going to happen. Maybe there's not a lot of family members left, or you're estranged from them, because there's an article, I didn't get to a story of kids cutting off their parents is a huge deal right now.
3: Right.
0: And it's a scary time to where am I going to live? What am I going to do? And that it's a lot of emotional, not just financial situations.
1: Is it just me? It seems like that we just warehouse our elderly anymore. Like Tony's saying, I think it's pathetic. I think it's quite sad. But thank God, literally, for Christian Care Communities, because you all step in, and it's not just housing. I mean, you nurture the mind, the body, the spirit. There's faith, there's care, there's family. But with this comes needs.
3: Absolutely.
1: And you guys are in need of, you guys and gals are in need of a van right now, right?
3: We are. You know, our illustrious CEO and president, Mary Lynn Spalding, often says nobody wakes up someday and says, "Oh, hey, let's go to the nursing home."
1: Right.
3: So to your point, guys, it is really important that we care for our future. And so one of the ways in which we do that is we have this incredible fundraiser. We're in our 20th year for Generations on the Greens Golf Classic. We're holding that on this coming Monday, October 12th at Persimmon Ridge Golf Club. Gonna be a gorgeous day in the Commonwealth.
0: All the rain's gonna happen on Sunday.

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2: Listen, you were in radio at one point, so I don't want to brag, Alice, but we have dozens of listeners. Let's say one of those is a CEO, just a business owner, and they say, you know what? This is a charity worth getting behind. I'm not a golfer, but I want to participate. I want to help. How can they contribute to Christian Care Communities?
0: They're going to reach out to us for sure, to me, to our team at advancement@ccc1884.org. And then we will go from there and talk. And we are willing to talk to anybody. Of course, those folks who really want to donate to something that's impactful. What better way to really lean into leaving a legacy than giving to our future generation?
3: Well, and the other conversation is my wife didn't figure out at her own company till 2 years ago that they do 50% match.
0: Yeah, that's right.
3: So you have to look up in the bylaws of your own company that you're like, they do a 50% match. So think about that when you call places like this. So are all the foursomes taken up already? Because I know you're pushing the online auction. And when is that up, by the way? Because if I bid on something, I want to know when I win it.
0: Listen, it's up right now. So everybody get on your computers. Want to see it, boys. Tap those fingers. Yeah, so listen, I know you have game face, but go ahead.
3: But when is it over? I want to know when I win it.
0: So you're going to win. Well, you'll know that day. We'll reach out to you on October 12th and let you know. Okay. So you'll find those opportunities at www.christiancarecommunities.org/golf. Making it simple, click that banner to donate. Designate which basket you like. You'll see them all there.
3: I'm going to guess there's a bourbon one.
0: Four Roses Bourbon.
2: See that?
3: Who is the person that brought me all of this baked goods here?
0: I know. Where's the bourbon? I know.
3: She brought me a chess cake.
2: Hey, what'd you bring me, lady?
4: An envelope.
3: Oh, no, she did. We're going to open this on the air. Are we going to open this on the air?
2: Wait, is this from John DeCamillis?
4: Yes.
3: Oh, Deke.
2: Super, listen, super duper good looking guy.
3: He's been around forever. I love him.
2: Super duper successful, good looking guy. It's annoying,
3: X,
2: right?
3: I think. Is it Sanex? Yeah.
4: Yes.
2: I think it went to DOS.
3: All right, some powders in here.
2: Yeah, that's mine.
3: All right.
2: Hey, let me take care of that.
4: That's yours. Anthrax is for you.
2: Powder's gone.
3: All right. He wrote it in big letters, so you should be able to read it.
2: Okay. Gentlemen,
3: start your engines.
2: Need more people like these two lovely ladies. Running our local government. Oh, best of both, John and Deke, or John Deke.
3: You know what? Reading.
2: Well, it's from across the room, dude. Okay, let me hold this up, and you read this from across the room.
3: That's a nice letter from John Deke.
2: Here, read it. While it's in your hand. You
3: yeah, okay.
2: See
3: I can't say that on the radio. But thank you for bringing... You didn't make the chess cake,
4: did
3: you?
4: I can, but I didn't have time last night. You're
0: she
4: not
0: makes gooey bars,
4: you're
0: too.
4: Not that important to me.
3: Oh, gooey bars.
4: I make gooey bars.
2: So what... Let me see the card where I can actually read it.
3: Okay, I wasn't going to give you the cake. You didn't have the card.
2: I don't want the cake.
3: You didn't have the card. yes, thank you for this. You didn't have to do that, and that's nice. I'm thinking 350 for about 10 minutes to warm this up. What do you think? Is that accurate?
5: I'm thinking 350 for 10 minutes might make a delectable treat.
4: Make sure you take the plastic off.
3: Oh, of course I'll take the plastic off.
2: Gentlemen, need more people like these two lovely ladies running our local government. Best to both, John Deke.
3: He wanted it.
2: Hang on, let me turn it over. Side. By the way, love the show. Tony, not so much, but Dwight is fantastic. Is Tony an idiot, or is that just a act? No, John DeCamillis, it's actually that's who he is.
3: Persimmon Ridge is a great course, and I hope you guys have a great day. And it's going to be, because the rain's going to be out of here by Sunday night. So it'll be perfect on Monday morning. Most of the foursomes are up. But if there's one, just inquire about it. And the silent auction is online and up, and you can bid on it now. That's the point.
2: Can people just Google this? Will it come up?
0: Yeah, if you Google ChristianCareCommunities.org, you'll find it there as well. The easiest way to do it is that /golf, and it'll take you right to it. I was remiss in not thanking our sponsors. Again, we talk about impactful people, so thank you both so much for allowing us to have some time this morning.
3: Anytime. Anything for Deke and the guys.
2: Listen, that is no problem. Here's our invoice for the interview.
3: All right. Thank you, ladies. Have fun on Monday. That sounds like it's going to be a great time.
2: Yeah,
3: all right.
2: You got 90 days to pay that.
3: All right. Back after this.
2: Hey, Andy's Roofing, ANDES. 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
16: These ladies have made it completely chaotic.
0: Yes. We got John Deacon Millis in the house. We got Alice.
16: Thank you, Dee, for the gift in the cars.
17: Alice.
16: We can't mention it on the radio, but thank you so much. We appreciate it.
0: Thank you so much, John Deacon Millis, for something that we can't talk about.
16: Yeah, we appreciate it. Thank you. The best.
0: But you're amazing. What an amazing guy. And you know what? He's kind of annoying because he's super successful, super good looking.
16: Yeah, I know.
0: You know, just pick one, dude.
16: Yeah, pick one.
0: Pick one, John Deacon Millis.
16: Yeah.
17: He's a lovely human.
16: Yeah, but he's great dad now. He's an awesome dude. Awesome dude. All right, man. So Gus is going to play songs that charted today. We guess the year. We are undefeated for the week, Dwight.
0: Hey, can I say one thing about John DeCamillis? He reminds me of a young me. What? No, listen, seriously. When I was growing up, there was a Korean guy named Young Me that lived down the street. Oh. Great attorney, super good looking.
16: When he was younger, Louisville Magazine called him Louisville's James Bond.
0: It's not fair. Oh, it's just not
16: a
0: title. Fair. There's
16: he had a whole whole article written on him, and I was just like, Deke, he's got it going on. All right, Gus, let's hear song number 5.
18: Here we go.
0: Here I am, alone again. Find out more about this song at www.com.
16: You all recognize that song at all?
17: Let me hear the refrain.
0: Oh my gosh, Alice.
16: Oh, this is
0: a great voice, too.
16: This is the 80s.
17: Yeah, it's 1984.
16: Oh my gosh.
17: Calling it.
16: Who's
0: the song?
19: This is Ricky Martin.
16: Ricky Martin. Then it is not 1984.
0: Ricky Martin.
16: It does sound exactly.
0: Wasn't he Livin' La Vida Loca guy?
16: He was. Indeed.
0: Yeah. Okay, so Livin' La Vida Loca was the hit. This is a turd song. So
19: you don't have this best in your best of collection.
17: I meant 1994.
0: Hey, listen, I got Ricky's greatest hit album.
17: No, you don't. And you listen to it still.
16: I deny you to listen to Livin' whatever La Vida Loca and not get up and dance.
0: No, I love it. That's why I said I got his greatest hit album.
16: Yeah. All right, give us song 4, because we didn't recognize it at all.
19: I think you'll recognize this one.
16: Oh, 92?
17: 7.
16: No, this one. No,
0: it's later than 92. No, it's not.
17: 97.
0: It's

0: That's Lou Vega.
1: I like 98.
2: Yeah, I think 98.
0: Okay.
2: I think you're
3: getting overruled.
2: I think 98. I don't want to be like Dwight, but I'm going to say 98.
0: Up there dancing. I kind of like that song.
4: You do? I'll play it for you
1: sometime. Kim, you're a stand-up comedian at one point, too, right?
2: Yeah. George was supposed to tell you. That was another lifetime.
3: Oh, this is Umbop's. You should have this nail.
2: TLC.
1: It's not TLC. It's
3: Umbop.
1: No, it's not.
2: This is not Umbop. This is TLC.
3: Oh, I'm sorry.
0: Hey, sound like Umbop.
1: Hey, guys, remember yesterday when that donkey kicked Vanetti in the head when he was trying to shoot a donkey? Yeah. I retract my statement. I think it did affect
0: still
1: him.
0: Swollen?
3: Killed a few brain cells off.
1: No, you look great. You look great.
0: It knocked the hair out of place.
1: Oh, no.
3: Whoa.
1: I just said, hey, somebody help me shoe this ass. And he jumped up real quick.
0: All right, let's listen to the song for a second. Where was this on the charts, Gus?
3: This would have been number 3. Unpretty by TLC.
1: Did I tell you that I actually went on a date with Lisa Lopez?
2: No, you didn't.
1: It's the truth. It's the truth. And I said, hey, I'm going to come around again sometime. She goes, okay, I'll keep an eye out for you.
0: I knew it was going. Mm-hmm.
3: Either that or she started a fire for me, right?
1: I got to tell you, I've dated a lot of women, but she's the one I love.
0: All right. Hang on, everyone, time out. You're going to decide whether he puts $1 or $2 in the bad joke jar. $2?
2: I listen to him every morning.
0: Yeah, $2 in the bad joke.
1: $2? $2. Worth it. Here's your $2, lady.
2: I just feel bad for Susan.
5: I mean, it's quick, though.
1: Who does feel bad for Susan?
3: This is number 2. You know this one.
1: It's 88. It's 98. It's Carlos Santana and that other guy.
2: Rob Thomas.
1: Yeah, that other guy. Carlos Santana.
0: This is a good year.
3: Turn it up.

0: I do. What about Rob Thomas?
1: Thank you, Bad Tony Vanetti.
2: I bet you had one of those microphones, like, pick you up later.
0: I did. It was stolen from the girl next door, but I had it.
3: He still has it. It's right over there.
2: Right.
3: Oh, I see it. Yeah.
1: $19.99 or two for $25.
0: No, it's okay.
3: I think $99, yeah.
0: No, it's $98.
1: No, it's telling the price of Mr. Microphone.
0: Everything was Mr. Microphone.
3: Even better.
0: Can I chase a squirrel?
1: Why not?
4: What stops
1: wheels
4: you
1: are off the show. The wheels have gone off the show for about 5 minutes now.
0: Why did it always take 6 to 8 weeks for delivery? What's so hard about getting...
1: Because there was no UPS. There was no FedEx.
5: There was no UPS.
1: It was just the mail guy.
0: Excuse me. Non-gender specific.
1: No, you're right.
0: Mail delivery engineers. You racist.
3: Alice, I think we're losing brain cells.
2: I think
3: we
2: are too.
1: Okay.
2: Kim and I keep like trying to look at how
4: like
2: we bring
4: every
2: this
4: day
2: back
4: on this show. Yes.
1: You signed the waiver before you came in.
0: Smoke some of this and lose some more.
1: Okay, is that the last song?
4: No, this is the number one song.
0: Number
4: right
0: one.
4: Here.
0: Let's go.
3: Mariah.
1: You are like one note.
0: Look at her dancing.
1: What are you doing in 98?
0: Hang on a second. I've seen Footloose. Christians aren't supposed to dance. Cut it out, lady.
1: What were you doing?
3: Joy for the Lord.
1: Okay. What were you doing in 98, 99? What were you doing?
3: I was engaged and getting ready to get married in Pennsylvania.
1: All right. What happened to that?
0: Are you Dutch?
3: Ish.
0: Oh, good.
3: Ish. Still married.
1: And got
3: here to Kentucky. I took him as fast as we could. So.
0: Where's your wooden shoes, lady?
3: Clickety, clickety.
0: Okay.
3: Her clogs.
0: Her clogs.
1: I always think of beer hunter.
0: Speaking of clogs, my sister-in-law, Kathy Young, came over last night.
1: All right. So let's focus. Let's focus here. We're going to allow our guest to choose the year.
3: No, Alice knows. I know nothing.
1: Alice?
3: I'm going to say a dance to this. I'm like, 98.
0: I love 98.
1: Final answer.
4: Ready?
1: Yeah.
4: All right. Mariah Carey and Heartbreaker was number one on this date in 1999.
0: Let me check something. What is today's date? October what?
4: The October 8th.
0: Okay,
4: the clocks that are around you. And date.
0: Oh, October is officially a subtract 1 year date.
3: Oh, okay.
1: We lost.
3: Winner, winner.
1: We lost. Thank you, ladies, for coming in and hanging with us, even though we lost. Yeah. Our first loss of the week.
0: And Christian Care Communities, Google Christian Care Communities /golf if you want to participate.
3: You got it. ChristianCareCommunities.org/golf. And then look at those opportunities. Let us know what you want. Keep it impactful and make sure that we're continuing to enhance the journey of our older adults here in Kentucky.
2: And Deacon Millis and Maddenly, where our trademark is our reputation.
3: Our reputation is our trademark.
1: I said it backwards.
3: And so I got
1: dyslexia also. Don't worry.
0: Hey, did you hear about the dyslexic that walked into a bra?
3: It was me.
0: Listen.
1: A bra.
0: Here's a charcoal etching I did of John DeCamillis. I want you to give that to him.
3: Okay.
1: All righty. Back after this on News Radio 840 WHS. 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
1: Oh, yes. I feel like dancing. Yes. the Cuban in me is coming out. Yes? Yes? No? Oh!
0: Oh, look at
1: Vicky Rogers.
0: Look at Vicky Rogers doing a little sauce. Lee Ray, Plumber Yummy. Supply. How you doing, my friend? Lee Ray always looks great.
2: Well, thank you.
0: Very fashionable. Let's talk about Plumber Supply annual, second annual.
1: She's the queen of toilets.
2: Yeah. Queen of plumbing.
0: Yeah. She's queen of plumbing. That's everything under the sun with this lady.
2: Bidets. I love
0: and
2: bidets.
0: And I want to talk about something that I just purchased from Plumber Supply that is absolutely amazing. Let's talk about the chili cook-off first, and we'll, I want to talk about what I bought for my family that I think everybody should have. But the chili cook-off is tomorrow, second annual one, and I'm excited.
2: I am so excited. It's going to be spicy.
0: Free lunch, too.
1: Now, who's making the chili?
2: Who's making all the chili? A lot of your friends and vendors?
4: We have vendors. We have customers. We have employees. So there's like 13, 14 chilies. We got hamburgers, hot dogs.
1: Greenberg's coming out. The mayor's coming out for an interview, and he's excited about the chili.
2: I love it.
4: Is he really coming out?
1: Yeah.
0: Legendary comedian BT. He's been around forever. He's in town tomorrow. He's coming by.
2: Ooh. Is he going to do some chili jokes?
0: Probably.
1: if Dwight does it, he'll chili dip it.
0: See, man.
1: Are you playing at this event?
2: Am I what?
1: Playing with your acoustic guitar and your boyfriend that plays the...
2: I should bring my guitar.
1: You think?
2: All right.
1: Come on.
2: I absolutely will.
0: Then I'll get chili all over a guitar and ruin it. What kind of guitar do you play?
2: I play a Taylor.
0: Oh, my gosh. They're super expensive. Taylors are super duper expensive.
1: Did you think Vicky Rogers was going to play a piece of junk?
0: I figured she'd play an Epiphone.
2: No.
0: She looks like an Epiphone.
2: I have an Alvarez Yari, too.
1: All right, tomorrow is the chili cook-off. Vicky Rogers will be playing.
2: Okay, I will play.
0: It's 11 a.m. all the way till 2 p.m. So if your second shift, still come on by for a chili breakfast. If your first shift, come on by for lunchtime, regular lunchtime. What time we start serving the chili? Right at 11 a.m.?
2: Yes. And you vote for your favorite. That's the best part.
1: Yeah.
2: People's choice, right?
4: Absolutely.
1: Mm-hmm. Yes. Let's get a little Dixie cup of each one, right?
4: Yeah. Is that what we're going to do? Little chili cups.
2: Yeah.
4: Mm-hmm. I didn't do Dixie cups.
1: All right.
2: And they also have hamburgers and hot dogs.
4: Yes.
2: Yep.
1: But more importantly, you got deals on plumbing.
4: Ooh. Deals on plumbing. We got plenty of giveaways.
2: Talk about
0: the giveaways, because there's all these door prizes.
2: Are outrageously cool.
0: I know, because we did a tequila and bourbon event out there. How long has that been?
4: The end of June.
0: Golly.
1: About the chiller.
0: The glass chiller. Oh, my gosh. I'm getting ready to put a video up on that. This glass chiller, it's amazing. You sit your glass because, listen, anytime you put ice in tequila, bourbon, whatever, it's going to dilute it. That's what it does. It melts. Take this glass chiller. Freezing cold in seconds.
2: It's so cool. And it's on wheels.
1: On wheels. You can get all kinds of stuff. I was kind of eyeballing the shower head, the one that's the rain, rainforest one.
4: Yeah.
0: Hey, show him the one that I use, because that's discounted for some reason. So is the bathtub that I used. I don't know why. But let's talk about some of these prizes, because these prizes are amazing.
2: Okay, who has sat on a bidet seat? A warm bidet?
1: People come over the house and are like, can I try the toilet?
0: When I first went to Tony's, I thought it was a water fountain. Now that I know exactly what it's for, it's better.
2: Okay, it is. It's a little sanitary like that. But they're giving away two of those. We're giving away
0: two?
2: Yeah,
4: no,
2: two
4: bidet seats.
2: One bidet seat.
4: Yeah,
2: one
4: bidet seat. Two glass rinsers. Not the frosters, the rinsers.
2: Those cool shower heads. They're giving away those.
1: All this stuff is going to give away tomorrow.
2: Yeah.
4: Flurco mirror. We've got gift cards.
2: We have
4: Bristol Bra and Grill gift cards.
0: I want to talk about what I just bought from you all.
4: Yeah, that's we're giving one of those away.
0: You're giving one of these away.
1: What'd you get?
0: Loved ones, listen up on this because it's amazing. It's called a Flow by Moen. And if you're like Susan and I, and you had water damage in your house, I promise you, you're going to be constantly nervous about water damage.
1: What is it, a toilet?
0: No. This device can detect if there's a water leak anywhere in your house. And a pressure drop. And it shuts your water off right there. Because every time we're in Cabo San Lucas, even though we had people in the house, we're like, God, what happens if the water break, a line break? Because when you go through this business, you're gun shy for the rest of your life.
1: Well, you have evil spirits that live in your house that like to break your pipes.
0: That's true.
1: So
0: well, that's too true. But no, somebody. But she's usually gone to work at this point. But no, seriously, this flow by Moen, it's basically a water security system, because what's something goes wrong, bam, it shuts off your water. If there's a pressure drop, if there's a leak.
1: Where do you attach this thing?
2: On your phone. There's an app on your phone.
1: But where is the device?
4: It's in the water line, your main water line coming in. They just put it in there.
1: Is it an easy install?
4: Yes.
0: I didn't know how incredibly easy it was till Lee Ray showed me. I'm not going to do it. I'm getting a plumber to do it.
1: I trust anybody named Lee Ray.
0: I do too. It's just really cool, right?
1: Is the plumbing guy named Lee Ray? All right, it's good. Hiring.
2: She's cool, man.
3: Hey, Sam Elliott. The only women I trust is women named Lee Ray.
0: Here's the question,
1: and most important. That's all fantastic. Tomorrow's going to be great, and Vicky's going to play. She's going to sing and play guitar. That's the cherry on top. And we'll be broadcasting live, even better. But if I am doing a whole bathroom, you can handle it all, right? Or a remodel with three bathrooms.
4: Absolutely.
1: You can handle
4: all
1: that.
4: Or a brand new house with 10 bathrooms.
1: Is it almost, and I don't want to say, people's bathrooms now are kind of ridiculous.
2: They're luxurious.
1: They're huge.
0: They're not ridiculous, except for mine. My bathroom looks like the bathroom in Saw.
1: Well, we all grew up in houses that, the bathroom was a little tiny bathroom, and it just basic everything. And then now you see some of these bathrooms in people's houses, and you're like, oh, my Lord.
2: Yeah.
0: Just the shower heads alone, I've used your showroom out there to take a shower, Lee Ray.
1: Yes, no problem. That's a problem.
0: A lot of customers left that day, but... but no, seriously, I tried out because the one I wanted was that big, beautiful square rain shower.
2: Yeah.
0: And once you use it, you want it for the rest of your life.
2: They're so nice.
4: Absolutely. And the body sprays that you tried.
0: Oh, that's true, too.
2: Oh, the body sprays.
0: I didn't want to try it, but they say, you know what, Dwight, you need this.
1: All control delete. I'm getting that visual out of my head now. So where are you tomorrow? Let's go. Blankenbaker, right?
0: No, Bluegrass.
1: Bluegrass.
0: Yep. Parkway.
2: It's right
0: baby.
2: Off Blankenbaker.
0: Yeah, that's right.
1: Thank you, Vicky.
2: You're welcome, Tony.
4: 11167 Bluegrass Parkway.
2: It's in the Bluegrass Supply. Industrial Park.
4: Yes, ma'am.
2: It's real easy to find. It's just about a half mile off of Blankenbaker.
1: I thought about you yesterday, Vicky.
2: I appreciate that, Tony.
1: My mother is doing that stage of mom where she's dropping stuff off. Like, you don't know why she's cleaning her house out. There's no reason for it. So she dropped...
2: doing that. You cannot imagine.
1: She dropped off the staff list from QMF in 1991. And I thought of you because you and I kind of went in there and were writing for stuff for somebody. The staff list was 28 people for one radio station, by the way.
2: Oh, my
1: And I was on there with my home address and all that. But I thought of you because 1991. It was,
2: You were an intern.
1: No, I never interned. I drove the van. I remember I lied to get the job. And then.
0: Well, hang on. I wasn't an intern. I just drove the van, washed it, and did everything. Got coffee for everybody.
1: I worked 80 hours a week for $36. But no, you were there at the beginning with me and all that stuff. And it was great, and who knew?
2: Yeah, and right? you would MC events
1: everything.
2: For us, and
0: I didn't know that you were at WQMF.
1: Oh, she came by. She was.
2: It wasn't QMF. Okay. Yeah, it was QMF. Yes, it was. QMF. And then had Q2.
0: Yeah,
2: and I was actually on the air.
0: Because I was on Q2 as well.
2: Yeah,
0: and they said, "Hey, we're replacing it with somebody. Her name is Vicky Rogers."
2: No.
1: Well,
0: thanks,
2: but it was the oddings. It was Diamond John. Yeah, man, Diamond John.
1: Yeah, there was a picture too, and I was like, "Oh my Lord!"
0: We just went to Kevin Odding's wedding reception.
2: Oh, I saw the pictures
1: Mary,
2: of that.
1: Sweetheart,
2: it's so cute. Oh, yeah.
1: Happiness. In your 60s.
0: His wife is gorgeous. Put together. Let's just hope she never sobers up.
1: Right. Figures out who she married.
2: But that's so funny.
1: Yeah, but I thought of you, man, because of those early days.
2: That was
1: 30.
2: And, oh my gosh.
1: 30 whatever years ago.
0: Lee Ray, let's get back to.
2: You were a baby.
1: I was a baby. Yeah, that's right. I still look like that.
2: Yeah, you do.
1: Why are you laughing so much?
4: Sorry.
0: Tomorrow, Plumber Supply, second annual chili cook-off. Lee Ray, I can't wait. It's 11 a.m. till 2 p.m. I'm out there the entire time, too. So when the show ends, you can still come by. I'm going to be hanging out there till 2 o'clock. Hamburgers, hot dogs, plenty of food, plenty of drinks. Plus, some of these prizes, my wife and I, we just purchased the Flow by Moen, which it's a whole house water security system. Folks, if you've had water damage or you're scared of water damage, this is the solution to peace of mind when you go to a vacation or even go to office during the work day. I got to tell you, once you have water damage, you're constantly thinking about that water leak.
2: Yeah.
0: It screws you up mentally. But let's talk about two Moen shower heads, two Delta glass rinsers, faucets, bidet seats. There's gift cards for restaurants. It just goes on and on.
1: Yeah, let's just be honest. Nobody's working afternoon tomorrow. Let's go.
0: It's a Friday.
1: Come on.
0: Right.
1: Friday.
2: Come on. Free lunch.
1: And I drive around J-Town and St. Matthews. It's like, tomorrow. Does anybody work?
0: We're going to have to take a poll while we're out there, too. Spaghetti and chili or not? As a matter of fact, let's do a quick poll right here. Gus, you're included in this. Raise your hand if you like spaghetti in your chili. In the room, too?
1: Yes. Yes.
0: Okay, me and Gus are the only people with common sense. No. There's no spaghetti and chili unless it's Skyline.
4: My husband calls it hillbilly chili.
0: Hillbilly chili?
1: Well, I'm not communist, so I like spaghetti in my chili.
2: I do, too.
0: Okay, who started spaghetti and chili? Oh, the communists did.
1: Ladies, we'll see you tomorrow. We got to go to break.
0: Hey, wait. Okay. How funny that the Italian is pushing pasta for your chili. Hey, this chili tastes really good, but what it really needs is some lots of pasta spaghetti.
2: Thank you, bad John Travolta.
1: All right, back after this. First?
0: First, the fireplace. Listen, it's fall. We all love fall weather and the winter weather, for that matter. But is your fireplace safe for you and your family? That's not a joking matter. Did you know that your fireplace is supposed to be overlooked and inspected once a year?
1: It's going to my house.
0: Yeah, I got to tell you, man, it's a serious deal. We're talking about carbon monoxide poisoning.
1: Should I be honest with him and tell him I haven't had it cleaned in 18 years?
0: Absolutely, you should. Sometimes when fire damage happens, you don't know until it's spread from your fireplace into your walls.
1: We pushed it too long.
2: Whoopsie.
0: And then it's a bad deal. Call the fireplace before you light that first fire. Fireplace, 10408 Shelbyville Road.
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1: Oh, you are feeling it today, my friend. Leland Conway is going to come up next, and he's burnt the candle at both ends this week. I think he's wrapping things up and doing his thing, but he'll come on in 7 minutes here to do 2 hours of Leland Conway, whatever that means. We talked about the carbon monoxide detectors. I'm headed to Bargain Supply right after I get off the air here and pick up two of those. Gus, that's a terrible story from yesterday. A man died and his wife was hospitalized after a carbon monoxide leak off Fallen Leaf Circle in the East End. St. Matthew's Fire showed up. Again, carbon monoxide, odorless, colorless, and tasteless. It's dangerous. You have some in your house, right? The detectors?
13: I do. I think mine, I put one in just a few years ago, and I think I've got the combined,
1: correct,
13: that detects the smoke detector and the carbon monoxide. That's extremely important to have. I think more important maybe than the regular smoke detector, but both are super important.
1: I have 6 smoke detectors in the house, and I'm not sure if it has the carbon monoxide detector in it, right? So I'm not going to take any chances because I just installed the biggest gas oven you've ever seen in your life. It's got 8 gas burners on top, right? So I probably should buy one and park it right next
13: to that. Maybe
1: that
13: would be a good idea. I tell you what, I'll come over with the car later on and pipe it into your house, and let's see how long it takes for you to pass out.
1: CDC says 400 Americans die each year from carbon monoxide poisoning. Again, you just don't know. You can't taste it. You can't smell it.
13: No warning whatsoever.
1: No warning. 100,000 visits to emergency rooms. The other story that we kept talking about today, which is Brian Thompson is the 7th Division police officer that had to shoot the 15-year-old a couple of days ago in Okolona. And I just wanted to make sure people understand, we never think of the Brian Thompsons. And we never think about what that does to a police officer. He doesn't want to shoot a 15-year-old. You know, and I guarantee you, because, you know, time slows down for these cops. And I guarantee in his head, he's thinking, son, don't raise that rifle. And at least LMPD has support for him now. They didn't 20 years ago. They didn't think about the mental issues of these police officers, Leland.
0: No, and I was actually, I tell people this all the time, too. I'm like, you need to understand what an officer goes through, that 99% of their calls, they're dealing with somebody's worst day ever, whether it's somebody that's acting out in the worst way or it's someone who's got a family situation like this. And then it goes to that point. I mean, I know quite a few officers that are friends of mine who've had to go through the process. Yeah. They've had to be involved in officer-involved shootings. And, you know, some of them will tell you that it doesn't wreck them, but it wrecks them.
1: It wrecks them.
0: You know?
1: I mean, here's the thing. I don't know Brian Thompson. I'm going to guess he never forgets that day in Oklahoma.
0: You think, yeah.
1: It's a 15-year-old. He's never going to forget that. And you're exactly right. Our bad day is the audio's not loading right.
0: Yeah, right? Right. I know.
1: Right, Dwight shows up late.
0: Truck broke down, but I got three cars. Well,
3: if I show up late, it's a good day, right?
1: Actually, you know, I was about to say, if Dwight shows up, it's a bad day.
0: Do you have any clothing that doesn't say Cabo on it? either Cabo or DOS.
1: Well, show them your underwear. I think that's...
0: No, don't show me your underwear.
3: I've got my Cabo underwear on.
1: That's clear.
0: I mean, I'd rather you wear the DOS sweater because that's pretty freaking cool.
3: It's
0: but
3: not a sweater. It's a sweatshirt.
0: I know, but it's so old.
3: Sweater's
0: if
3: so
0: you're not wearing that, though, you're wearing Cabo.
1: All right. I played the Marco Rubio sound from yesterday in Greece. I'm telling you, he's running for president, and he sounded like a president yesterday. I played that sound, and it's pretty impressive.
3: That's who I voted for in the primary 16.
0: That's who I did, too.
3: Ah, I knew I loved you, Leland Conway.
1: Thank you, Gus. Thank you, Leland. He's coming up next. Dwight and all of our guests today. I'm Tony Vannetti, and we'll see you later on News Radio 840 WHS.
3: Love you, Ma.

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2: It will be public. I'm Lisa Lucera, Fox News. The Pentagon says the December execution of Fort Hood shooter Nidal Hassan will be live streamed.
3: Hassan was convicted of killing 13 people and injuring dozens more in a mass shooting at Fort Hood in Texas in 2009. Hassan, who was an Army psychiatrist at the time, said the shooting was an attempt to prevent soldiers from deploying to Afghanistan to kill Muslims. Earlier this week, Pentagon spokesman Sean Parnell said President Trump approved the execution that will be carried out by a firing squad. In an interview Thursday, Secretary Pete Hegseth said the execution would be public. The last military execution took place in 1961.
2: Fox's Jared Halpern at the White House. Hurricane Isaias, now a Category 2 storm as it takes aim at the Gulf Coast. Fox Weather's Robert Ray is in Pensacola, Florida.
4: Many people here are preparing, whether you're a first responder, government official, tourist, or resident. Everyone here from the panhandle of Florida across into Alabama, the Gulf Shores, Mobile Bay, Mississippi, and Louisiana, boarding up not only structures, restaurants, homes, and getting ready for what is to come. On top of all of that, this is the first hurricane in the Atlantic Basin because of the Super El Nino, and so it's been a little bit, but the people here are taking it extremely seriously.
2: 25 counties in northern Florida under a state of emergency, and Alabama Governor Kay Ivey has ordered non-residents to leave Gulf Shores, Orange Beach, and Dolphin Island. Heavy rain from the storm is possible into the weekend as far north as Tennessee and North Carolina. The NYPD says federal law enforcement shot and wounded a person at about 4 o'clock this afternoon in the Bronx. Few details are available. An FBI spokesman says an evidence response team is responding to the scene to assist the Department of Homeland Security. 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
14: 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I'm your host, Dr. Jeff Tublin. We're joined by our producer, Mr. Jim Fenn, who's on standby to take your calls tonight, 502-571-8484, if you want to call in and be a part of the show. 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
15: Thanks, Jeff. Good evening. Thanks for having me. Looking forward to sharing my insights and hopefully getting some good questions.
14: Yeah, no, I'm excited to have you. And, you know, other than Baptist, we have several other things in common. We are also a Michigan and Emory household as well. So we
15: excellent.
14: Yeah, we go way back. That's right. Well, that's my wife. But yes. So I do want to thank you for taking the time to talk to me and to our listeners about this topic. And I want to start by getting your reaction to that idea that I mentioned, that people can oftentimes have a misconception when they sort of hear the term plastic surgeon. Is that true? Do you feel that way?
15: Yes, absolutely. I was actually talking to one of my staff members today about this very same conversation, that I think the general public has a sense that plastic surgery is purely cosmetic surgery, when in reality, especially in a hospital setting, there's a huge realm of plastic surgery that deals with reconstruction after trauma or cancer, and it helps to restore form and function. So it is very different than what the public generally perceives it to be.
14: So, you know, like we're saying, when people hear that term, I think cosmetics come to the front of the mind. But for our listeners, can you just kind of explain the difference between what cosmetic surgery would mean and what reconstructive surgery means?
15: Sure. Cosmetic surgery is more elective-based surgery that's typically geared at improving a patient's appearance or outward body appearance in some way, shape, or form. Reconstructive surgery is very broad and can entail a lot of different things. It can involve reconstructing facial features, lower extremity after significant trauma. My practice deals more significantly with reconstructing after breast cancer surgery. So it's highly variable, depends on kind of what the patient's presenting with, but it can be a really rewarding and diverse field in that regard.
14: Yeah, that was going to be, you know, one of my questions was the rewarding nature of what you do. But what actually drew you to this, you know, instead of doing the cosmetic side of things, what about the reconstructive part of it sort of called to you or drew you to it?
15: Sure. I think any field that you go into, obviously there's a desire to have self-fulfillment within that field. I think particularly in working with cancer patients and patients who've suffered a significant amount of trauma, there is a huge amount of reward in restoring form and function to patients. But also from an intellectual standpoint, from my view, it's really nice to have the ability to have some creativity in what I do. Cosmetic surgery offers that certainly, but so does reconstruction. And, you know, I do a lot of breast reconstruction, but not every case is the same. So it allows me to really tailor the solution to the particular patient and to the particular problem that I'm presented with.
14: And you know, tonight I think we've kind of narrowed our focus a little bit to, you know, breast reconstruction, as well as sort of reconstructing skin after, you know, major weight loss. How, between those two kind of indications, how common are those problems? How much of your practice does that take up?
15: Sure. Right now, you know, breast cancer is extremely common. Unfortunately, it's about 1 in 8 women will ultimately be

0: question. It's one that I still kind of evolve my approach as I mature in my own practice. But I think that's a huge part of particularly breast reconstruction is setting expectations. I do a lot of, within the office visit and the consultation, I do a lot of annotation of patient photographs to really demonstrate what will scars look like after breast reconstruction. Right. What are the goals of the first stage of breast reconstruction? What might things look like in that second stage? So I think pictures and seeing things on their own body is the best way to really help patients to understand what this process is going to look like, because it is a process. It's unfortunately, it's not often a one operation procedure. Oftentimes it entails several operations.
1: And we're going to get into it, but obviously one of the most meaningful areas of reconstructive surgery is what you're talking about, which is breast reconstruction following mastectomy, or, you know, these cancer treatments can be physically and so emotionally life-changing. So when does somebody sort of come to you? Where are they typically in their journey when you get involved in their care?
0: Sure. That can be variable in and of itself, but typically I come into the equation after the patient has seen their medical oncologist, the breast cancer surgeon. A lot of U.S. national standards involve a referral to a plastic surgeon for consideration of breast reconstruction. So after they see their breast surgeon who's unfortunately diagnosed them with their breast cancer, then they will refer them to me to have a discussion about what are the options in terms of breast reconstruction and is this something that they're willing to move forward with.
1: So is that like a consult, they come to you and they have the initial consultation with you? Do they meet with any other members of the team, or how does the process sort of look like for them?
0: Yeah. Most of the visit is with me. A lot of the kind of preparation for the visit is done by some of my team members. So our nurses in clinic will oftentimes take some intake photographs because, again, it's very helpful for me to illustrate to the patient what are the incisions going to look like, what are they going to look like after the surgery. They oftentimes will meet my physician assistant as well, who's really integral in terms of our post-operative care of these patients. So it certainly is a team-based approach in our office.
1: And you kind of mentioned the rewarding nature of it. What do you find to be the most rewarding part of this for you, taking care of patients like this?
0: That's a great question. I think there's some patients come into the office with expectations that they're going to be significantly deformed after mastectomy or lumpectomy surgery. And it's really rewarding and nice to have patients come back into the office. And in some cases, they're more pleased with sort of how their body looks, how their breasts appear after reconstruction as opposed to before. So those patients are really rewarding to come in and really have a positive impact. You know, they're afflicted with such an unfortunate diagnosis with breast cancer, right, and their mind is so not focused on kind of their outward body appearance, but then to have those patients come back and actually you improve their quality of life, so to speak, in that regard is really nice.
1: Yeah, well, we're gonna jump into it. We're gonna talk about what you're doing for these patients when we come back. We'll take our first break here. We're listening to Centered on Health with Baptist Health here on News Radio 840 WHAS. Our phone number is 502-571-8484. If you want to call in and ask a question of Dr. Owen Brown, who's talking to us tonight about reconstructive surgery, we will be right back.
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7: Welcome back to Centered on Health with Baptist Health here on News Radio 840 WHAS. I'm your host, Dr. Jeff Tublin, and tonight we're talking with Dr. Owen Brown, who is a plastic surgeon and reconstructive surgeon with the Baptist Hospital Medical Group Plastic and Reconstructive Surgery Group. And we're talking about breast reconstruction and skin reconstruction. And we're starting off with one of the more meaningful areas of reconstructive surgery, with breast reconstruction, oftentimes following mastectomy. We were learning a little bit about the plastic surgery and reconstruction. But, you know, Dr. Brown, can you start by explaining to us what you mean by breast reconstruction? What's really happening, and what are the types of reconstructions that are available today?
8: Yeah, absolutely. There are, you know, when a patient comes into the office, I sort of have a pretty standard discussion with them in terms of what are the options for breast reconstruction. There are essentially two routes you can go down. The vast majority of my practice, particularly after mastectomy, is to use prosthetics. So either an implant in one stage, or what's called a tissue expander as a step towards the implant. The other option is what we term autologous breast reconstruction. So what does that mean? That means using your own tissue to reconstruct the shape of a breast. So that may mean using tissue from your abdomen, from your back, from your thighs. There's various different locations you can borrow that tissue from to move up to the breast to reconstruct a breast mound.
7: Is that a newer process? Is that like something that's evolved over the most recent years, or has that always been the case? Because I think a lot of us are familiar with the term, you know, a breast implant, but I don't know that autologous is something we've sort of kicked around.
8: Sure. It's, you know, within the world of plastic surgery, it's not a new concept. There has been some evolution over the last 20 years or so. The autologous breast reconstruction in the past used to typically mean procedures where we did not disconnect and reconnect blood supply to tissue. So that would be what's called pedicled flaps for breast reconstruction. Over the past you know, decade, even probably a little bit longer than that, there's been more of a push towards what we call free tissue transfer. So it's still using your own tissue to then move up towards the towards the breast to reconstruct the breast volume.
7: So it sort of seems, hearing those choices, that, oh, of course I want my own tissue. So what is the advantages of either approach? And how do you, is there a certain time when you recommend one over the other?
8: Yeah, every patient that comes into the office is different. And I think you have to approach them and get down on their level and understand their anatomy, understand their risk factors, understand their goals of breast reconstruction, and really tailor the procedure towards them. I think both options have advantages and disadvantages. In terms of implant-based breast reconstruction, I think the reality of implant-based reconstruction is a breast implant does not perfectly mimic the dynamics of breast tissue, doesn't perfectly mimic the actual shape of a natural breast. And so sometimes we need to use some of the adjuncts that we have to help sort of supplement the implant in terms of achieving a good breast shape and contour. For autologous breast reconstruction, you know, naturally the thought is that there's longer operative times associated with those. There are some complications that can be associated from where you borrow that tissue from. Patients oftentimes need a shorter or potentially even a little bit longer hospital stay with a longer anesthetic time. So there are pros and cons to everything, and I think you need to just tailor the solution to the patient more than anything.
7: What do you find people gravitate more towards these days, or is it pretty even?
8: I wouldn't say it's even nationally. Right. Implant-based breast reconstruction is, don't quote me, but I would venture to guess over 80% of what is offered. So autologous is a minority. There are some centers, you know, tertiary care centers that are doing that at a much higher volume. It's a much more resource-intensive operation that requires two skilled surgeons as well.
7: And when can reconstruction start? Is it like you have the mastectomy and it's, you get put into this process right away, or is there a certain amount of time? I'm sure obviously you have to heal from the original surgery, but that aside, is there a waiting period when things have to happen, or what's the time frame of when reconstruction can start taking place?
8: Yeah. The majority of breast reconstruction occurs the same day as the oncological treatment. So patients have a mastectomy, and then the vast majority of time the reconstruction is at least started. So I'll go in with the breast surgeon the same day. And, you know, if our plan is to use an implant the same day, then I would place that the same day as the mastectomy. But if the plan is to use a tissue expander, we do the same thing. There's also another subset of reconstruction that is called onplastic 3. That is for patients that opt to not have a total mastectomy. Instead, they opt for what's called a lumpectomy, where the cancer and some surrounding healthy tissue is removed, but by and large, the remaining breast tissue is preserved. And so then my role in that procedure is to then reshape and rearrange the breast tissue so that the patient isn't left with a big contour deformity after a lumpectomy.
7: Does the actual cancer treatment itself impact the type of reconstruction they can have or the timing of the reconstruction? For example, if they have to have chemo or radiation as an adjunct to the surgery itself, does that change the approach?
8: Yeah, that's definitely something that I consider when I meet patients, is trying to have an understanding of what are the features of their cancer, and how might that impact my role in breast reconstruction. Sometimes patients are going to go on to need radiation. For instance, if a patient opts for breast conserving therapy, that means that they will almost certainly be radiated after the fact. So then I have to factor that piece of the equation into the reconstructive plan. Similarly, you know, if a patient is opting for a mastectomy, sometimes that may mean that they can have a nipple-sparing mastectomy. Other patients have cancers that are a bit too close to the nipple or a bit too close to certain parts of the skin, and that may impact the pattern or type of mastectomy that we offer and how I perform that reconstruction.
7: So how do you preserve the nipple in those situations?
8: Yeah. So first and foremost, the breast surgeon comments on whether or not it's an oncologically appropriate procedure to offer a patient a nipple sparing mastectomy. And that is by and large dependent on the location of the cancer and in relation to the nipple and areola. So long as that box is checked, that doesn't necessarily mean that every patient is actually a candidate for a nipple sparing mastectomy. The thing that I think about when I see patients in the office is, can we safely perform a nipple sparing mastectomy so as to preserve the blood supply to the nipple and areola, as well as maintain the nipple and areola in an appropriate position on the breast. And so some patients meet those criteria, others unfortunately do not, but the positive and the thing that I try to tell patients is that we've really come a long way in terms of options for nipple reconstruction, as well as some three-dimensional nipple tattoos that are available now.
7: And this reconstruction that you're doing, is that considered medically necessary or cosmetic when it comes to insurance and coverage? Like, does this become part of what a patient doesn't have to worry too much about getting covered, or is that still an issue for getting this covered?
8: Yeah, so that's a great question that comes up in nearly every one of my consults. There was legislation in the late 90s that dictated that any procedures done as a part of breast reconstruction after a breast cancer diagnosis are covered by insurance. So it's not uncommon for me to see patients in the office that have had breast reconstruction in the past and may have some sequelae of their breast reconstruction, things that they would desire some improvement for, and those are by and large covered by the insurance companies. So I do try to assuage patients' fears and hesitations about this process, because that is a big part of it, is the insurance.
7: And for somebody who is just diagnosed with breast cancer and they're looking down their plan of care, at what point should they start talking to a plastic surgeon? When is it right to start having that conversation? Do you find that it should be right away, or is that a little too overwhelming with the diagnosis? What has been sort of the most successful or more recommended strategy?
8: Yeah, I think there is it can be a challenge to absorb and really understand all of the information that is presented to you after a breast cancer diagnosis. Typically, patients are seeing within about a week or 2 weeks after seeing the breast surgeon and talking about their surgical plan with the breast surgeon. And so I would really encourage patients to, as soon as you feel comfortable and as soon as you feel like you've been able to process what's just been disclosed to you, I think it's perfectly reasonable to see a plastic surgeon as soon as you're comfortable with that. The process does typically move fairly quickly. Most patients are receiving their surgery and reconstructive surgery somewhere within about 6 weeks of their diagnosis. So it does move pretty fast. But I think as soon as you're ready, I think it's perfectly reasonable to talk with the plastic surgeon for reconstruction.
7: Great. Well, let's take a quick break here, and we'll come back and continue our conversation with Dr. Brown. Tonight, we are talking with Dr. Owen Brown about reconstructive surgery. He is a plastic surgeon with the Baptist Hospital Medical Group. You are listening to Centered on Health with Baptist Health here on News Radio 840 WHAS. I'm your host, Dr. Jeff Tublin, and our phone number is 502-571-8484, and our producer is on standby to take your calls. We'll be right back.
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20: 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A black man from the projects comes forward with information about the case.
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20: 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Lee Harris is sentenced to 90 years.
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20: Behind bars, Lee finds an unlikely ally in his cellie, Robert. The pair are like chalk and cheese. There's no way their paths would ever cross on the outside. But as a fellow inmate, Robert sees through the lies and vows to do the unthinkable. Clear Lee's name.
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0: Hi, folks. It's WLKY meteorologist Eric Cernick with a look at your updated forecast. And we're in store for another wonderful evening as temperatures will go from the 80s down into the 70s and eventually 60s and 50s later on tonight with clear skies. So another one where you need the light jacket or sweater in the morning, but we'll warm up quickly again on Friday with lots of sunshine back into the low to mid 80s for afternoon highs. And looks wonderful for the U of L and high school football tomorrow evening as we'll go from the low 80s down into the 70s with just a few clouds pushing into the area. And the WLKY Weather Center. I'm meteorologist Eric Cernick.
1: Fox News, I'm Paul Stevens. Isaiah is now a Category 2 hurricane rolling toward the Gulf Coast. Florida Governor Ron DeSantis.
3: You are going to see potential for storm surge all the way down the Florida Panhandle. You will start to see a risk of tornadoes prior to the eye of the storm reaching landfall.
1: Closures, evacuations, and shutdowns already underway. New charges against former Venezuelan President Nicolas Maduro and his wife, Celia Flores.
4: Maduro, Flores, and other Venezuelan leaders tried to silence political opposition through murder and threats to murder victims' families, electric shock, asphyxiation, starvation, so-called punishment cells, beatings, and rape.
1: U.S. Attorney for the Southern District of New York, Jamie McDonald. 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
5: I want to welcome everyone back to Centered on Health with Baptist Health here on News Radio 840 WHAS. I'm your host, Dr. Jeff Tublin, and tonight we're talking about breast and skin reconstructive surgery with plastic surgeon Dr. Owen Brown, who is part of the Baptist Hospital Medical Group. And right before the break, we were learning about breast reconstruction. And Dr. Brown, I just want to shift our lens a little bit from the lens that you look through to maybe asking questions on behalf of patients and the lenses that they might look through when they're going through this. So I would imagine that one of the things you get asked a lot about is about the surgery and recovery time and getting back to work and that whole process for them. So what's that conversation? What do you tell them?
7: Yeah, that's another thing that comes up routinely in all of my consultations for breast reconstruction. It's somewhat dependent on the operation and sort of the style of breast reconstruction that we ultimately land upon. Generally speaking, I tell patients that it's about a 4 to 6 week process in terms of getting back to work and sort of the whole recovery process. I do recommend to patients, especially since the breasts are in such close proximity to the shoulders and the upper extremities, that they should limit any heavy lifting of the upper extremities for about 4 weeks, and then limiting their range of motion, especially when you're going up overhead. So I always demonstrate to patients, if you need to wash your hair, which obviously you're going to bring your head down as opposed to bringing your arms up. So little things like that are really an important piece of this process for patients to understand. When can they go back to work? When is their pain and discomfort going to start to improve?
5: And are there long-term risks or considerations? I don't really want to use the word complications, but things that you think patients often underestimate or are surprised to hear about when they learn about this process?
7: Yeah, I think one of the biggest challenges in terms of, like you had talked about and asked about earlier, is setting expectations for the patients. I do generally try to get patients to understand that breast reconstruction is a bit more of a process than a one operation deal. There are, in my practice and in most reconstructive surgeons' practices, I try to set the expectation that there may need to be some quote-unquote aesthetic touch-ups. You know, the first operation or even the second operation is oftentimes geared at building the framework and building a scaffold for the breast and the breast appearance. But sometimes you need little touch-ups. Sometimes patients have what we call fat grafting, where you do some liposuction in the abdomen or the thighs or wherever you need to take it from, and then transfer it up to the breast to kind of smooth some of the contours to fill in some areas that are a little bit more volume deficient. So understanding that it's more of a process than one single operation, I think, is a critical piece to understand.
5: Yeah, no, I think that's really, really important that you point that out. And so once they've been through all of this in 2026, how natural can reconstructed breasts look and feel today, the sensation for them? Like, how far have we come in terms of that by now?
7: Sure. There's been some pretty significant advances in terms of implant technology over the last 5 to 10 years. One of the things that I talk to patients about is how well does the breast implant hold its shape? Especially when you're standing up, you can imagine that the gravity is going to work on that implant and pull the implant in the contents of the implant down a bit more into the lower part of the breast. And so some of the implant technology has countered that so that you don't get quite as much what we call rippling or visibility of the implant in the upper part of the chest. That's not always the case for patients, particularly in patients that might be a little bit larger body habitus, have kind of thicker skin and subcutaneous tissues. But in terms of aesthetic results, particularly with adjuncted fat grafting, I think the aesthetic expectations of breast reconstruction are extremely high now.
5: And once they're through the healing and the no lifting and all of that, are there limitations in terms of activity? If people are very active in yoga and pickleball and going out and doing their things, are they limited or do they have to exercise any specific type of caution in terms of getting back to a full life?
7: My practice is typically where I place the implants above what's called the pectoralis muscle, so it allows you to do push-ups and push and pull, push with the arms. My practice is to place the implant above the muscle, and that's where most of the breast reconstruction field lies now. And so given that you're quote-unquote taking the muscle out of the equation, once you've healed up after that six-week mark or so, I tend to let patients get back into normal activity, don't have many restrictions in terms of heavy lifting or exercise or upper extremity movements. It's a little bit different when you place implants below the muscle, but that's pretty uncommon in my practice for reasons that, you know, we could certainly get into if needed.
5: Well, let's shift a little bit to weight loss. I know that's another big area that you do, and specifically people who have undergone bariatric surgery or have lost a significant amount of weight. We're also in a new time with these GLP-1 medications as well. Losing a significant amount of weight can certainly be life-changing, but patients are left with loose and sagging skin often. How common is this something you're taking care of in your practice?
7: Yeah, there's been an absolute surge in terms of demand for body contouring procedures with the advent of these GLP-1 medications that you mentioned. It is a big component of my practice. And a lot of, you know, people have a misunderstanding about sort of where does insurance play into some of these procedures. And it doesn't necessarily play into all of those procedures. But patients do have to understand that there are some medical complications associated with what you said, loose and sagging skin. It's not uncommon for me to see a patient in the office that's got really significant skin fold, sort of maceration, difficulty with keeping that area clean, recurrent infections that may require antibiotics or antifungal medications. And so the skin on skin contact that can occur after massive weight loss is not insignificant. And you know, again, restoring form and function is a big part of plastic surgery, and body contouring is no different.
5: So, I mean, I think what you're just saying is really fascinating to me. So what I'm hearing is that, you know, we think about, okay, somebody's lost a significant amount of weight, they have this skin sagging, they're going to want to look better and have their skin kind of recontoured. But you're saying that there are actually medical reasons that that needs to be done as well.
7: Yeah, in certain cases, right? Like if a patient's lost a significant amount of weight, massive weight loss is defined as anything over 100 pounds, especially from the abdomen, right? The groin and the genital area is kind of a difficult area to keep clean and at baseline. And then if you add on a overhanging panniculus or a overhanging skin fold, that can be pretty difficult for patients to manage. And those patients can oftentimes require recurrent antibiotic therapy, antifungal therapy. So by reducing and quote-unquote tailoring the skin, not only are you getting the beneficial effect of reducing the amount of interaction that patient has with the medical field in general, avoiding right. those antibiotics and antifungals, but you're also then improving their quality of life from a self-esteem, sexual health, well-being standpoint as well.
5: And we'll get into the procedures themselves, but does it matter how they lost the weight? Like a bariatric surgery versus taking 20 years to lose weight, taking one of these GLP-1s? Does the method of weight loss change what you're dealing with? We hear like, oh, when you use the GLP-1s, you lose a lot of muscle. And so does the mode of weight loss matter once the weight has been lost?
7: Sure. I think that's one of the hot topics in the field of plastic surgery and the research aspect of plastic surgery is what impact do GLP-1s have in terms of longer term outcomes for body contouring procedures? And I think that right. question is still largely unanswered. In terms of the method, like let's say a patient has a massive weight loss procedure, you do have to consider what procedure they had, right? There's different types of procedures. There's restrictive or there's diversion procedures. Diversion procedures may be a little bit more associated with micronutrient deficiencies and subclinical malnutrition that needs to be accounted for prior to planning an operation. Because as you can imagine, some of these procedures are fairly invasive and large operations that really put a lot of metabolic demand and healing demand on patients. So you need to know that and account for that when you plan for procedures.
5: Well, we're talking tonight with Dr. Owen Brown about reconstructive surgery. We've talked about breast reconstruction. We're talking about skin, body contouring. We're going to take our final break here. You are listening to Centered on Health with Baptist Health here on News Radio 840 WHAS. I'm your host, Dr. Jeff Tublin. We'll be right back after these messages to continue the conversation with Dr. Brown.
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4: What's happening, fellow sports fans? It's Andy West. Let's take a look back on this day in sports history, October 8th. We'll start off back in 1956, where Don Larsen of the New York Yankees makes history and pitches the only perfect game in the World Series for a 2-0 win over the Brooklyn Dodgers. Jumping ahead today in 1995, Dan Marino of the Dolphins broke Fran Tarkenton's completion record when he threw his record 3,687th completion to running back Keith Byers in the second quarter. And today in 2018, Boston Red Sox infielder Brock Holt becomes the first player in Major League Baseball history to hit for the cycle in a postseason game. Seems pretty amazing that it had never been done before. He completed the feat in the ninth inning of the Red Sox 16-1 Game 3 rout of the Yankees, hitting a two-run home run.
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7: Welcome back to Centered on Health with Baptist Health here on News Radio 840 WHAS. I am your host, Dr. Jeff Tublin, and tonight we have been talking to Dr. Owen Brown, plastic surgery and reconstructive surgeon with the Baptist Hospital Medical Group. 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So, Dr. Brown, before we went to our last break, we were starting to talk about significant weight loss and skin. And I know you do a lot with patients that have this excess skin after weight loss. What are the most common procedures you do? Or I don't know whether to ask, is it by area or is it by procedure? What are the most common things you're taking care of?
8: Sure. A lot of patients, their initial concern when they sort of go down this body contouring journey, the most common problem area for patients is their abdomen. So abdominal contouring procedures such as a paniculectomy, which is, again, to address that skin-on-skin contact of the lower abdominal area. That may involve a formal abdominoplasty, which is more of a truly cosmetic procedure to enhance the appearance of the abdomen. Mm-hmm. There are a number of patients that I see that are females that have had a significant amount of massive weight loss, and what typically comes along with that is breast deflation and breast ptosis, or kind of a droopiness of the breast tissue. And so the second most common thing I would say is breast reshaping or what's called a mastopexy after massive weight loss.
7: And what is a time frame? Do you recommend people like pick the one area that troubles them the most and they do that and they come back for other things? Can you do multiple areas at once or not?
8: You certainly can stage or combine procedures. It becomes a little bit more nuanced in terms of what might insurance cover, versus what is insurance almost certainly not going to cover. The thing that you also have to be cognizant of when you're planning these operations, particularly if you're pairing them together, is the elevated risk of increased operative time from a thrombotic standpoint, meaning what is the risk of blood clots in the legs that may be associated with those different procedures. Ideally, in the perfect world, you would be able to do everything at one period. Mm-hmm. But the reality is that that increases the risk of most commonly blood clots in the legs. And that's mm-hmm. That's obviously the most a very significant risk factor yeah. that you have to take into account. So you can combine procedures. Typically, I would combine two at most, but it's very dependent on the patient and how big of an operation might that be for them.
7: And you kind of went over this with the breast reconstruction, but for this type of surgery, what is the time off of work or rest recovery from a surgery like this? Is it similar or is it different?
8: Yeah, I would typically say it's pretty similar to breast reconstruction around the 4 to 6 week mark. Some patients seem to heal up a bit faster and their pain threshold is a little bit higher. But the reality is body contouring in particular, I always tell patients that body contouring procedures are a trade-off. You're trading either improved skin hygiene or improve skin elasticity and skin appearance for scars. There's no way around fairly substantial and lengthy scars when it comes to body contouring procedures. So as I mentioned earlier, that just kind of increases the healing demand. And so that right. the time off of work and the recovery process for these procedures can be a bit more lengthy in the grand scheme of things.
7: Yeah, I'm glad you mentioned the scars because I was definitely, that was one thing I did want to ask you about. But so another thing that interests me is, you know, weight loss is a moving target, right? You get these procedures, you do it in yourself without surgery or a GLP-1, or you do it one of those two ways, but that you might continue to lose weight. So at what point is it appropriate to consider doing something with the skin or and not be concerned that, you know, you're going to lose more? Like, is there like a time period of where your weight needs to be at a certain stable before you're willing to consider this?
8: Sure. From an insurance standpoint, if you're undergoing an insurance operation, for instance, like a paniculectomy, oftentimes insurance will require weight stability for a certain period of time. For a reason kind of that you're getting at. The other side of the coin, though, is the aesthetics of things. If you operate and let's say you do an abdominal contouring procedure and then that patient loses another significant amount of weight, you can imagine that there's going to have some more skin redundancy. So from an aesthetic ideal, I tell patients that the ideal is that you're at your goal weight and you've been stable for 6 months. But the reality is some patients come into the office with really significant amount of skin laxity. And maybe they're still losing weight, but that skin laxity has been so cumbersome and debilitating to them that it really hinders their ability to continue to lose weight. So in those situations, I tell patients, you know, if you continue to lose weight, there is a chance that you may develop some skin redundancy again. And it's a conversation really between myself and the patient in terms of, is that something they're willing to take on and willing to understand? Or if they're really truly concerned about the aesthetics, then the ideal is to wait until they've got to their goal weight and have been stable for a period of time.
7: And what's the most common reason that you operate on, do reconstruction for men?
8: For men, that's a good question. Either massive weight loss. So, you know, men's skin and subcutaneous tissue responds to weight gain and weight loss just the same way as women's. There's something called gynecomastia as well. Mm-hmm. That is essentially the development of glandular breast tissue in a male. And oftentimes in men, that tends to be more symptomatic than breast tissue in women. So it can be painful. It can be tender to palpation. It can be sensitive to touch. And on top of the sort of psychosocial impacts of that diagnosis. So those are the two common things in terms of males entering the practice.
7: Well, I'm a little disappointed that we're out of time because I really wanted to talk to you about all these social media trend. So we're definitely going to have you back for a plastic surgery conversation. But Dr. Brown, thank you so much for educating us tonight about where things are with reconstructive plastic surgery. I want to thank everybody for listening to Centered on Health with Baptist Health here on News Radio 840. WHAS. I'm your host, Dr. Jeff Tublin. I want to thank our producer, Mr. Jim Fenn, and our guest, Dr. Owen Brown with the Baptist Hospital Medical Group. Have a great weekend, and we will see you next week.
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2: Taking aim at the Gulf, I'm Lisa Lacerra, Fox News. Hurricane Isaias, now a Category 2 storm. Maximum sustained winds now at 100 miles per hour. Florida Governor Ron DeSantis declaring a state of emergency for 25 counties in the northern part of the state.
6: You are going to see potential for storm surge all the way down the Florida Panhandle. You will start to see a risk of tornadoes prior to the eye of the storm reaching landfall.
2: Landfall expected tomorrow evening or early Saturday. Georgia Governor Brian Kemp.
9: We expect Isaias to begin impacting Georgia overnight on Friday.
2: The National Hurricane Center says water from storm surge and high tide could reach 5 to 7 feet in parts of Alabama and Mississippi, and as much as 15 inches of rain could fall from Alabama to the Florida Panhandle and southwestern Georgia. The Trump administration suspending